0: limits visas to 240 days, down from up to 5 years. Chinese journalists will face even stricter limits, with visas capped at 90 days. This change has raised concerns over press freedom and potential retaliation against American journalists abroad. The decision will take effect within 30 days. Keith Peters, Washington.
1: Federal safety investigators say the driver of a runaway Tesla that killed a grandmother in her Texas home last month had pressed the accelerator to full speed, suggesting the vehicle's self-driving software was not to blame. The NTSB concludes driver had overridden that feature by pressing on the pedal before slamming into the home in Katy, Texas, killing a 76-year-old woman who was in the front room of the house. More on these stories, townhall.com.
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1: 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I like to call this Taste Bud Entertainment, where every weekend you can sit down at the table and dish with me and with culinary artisans and celebrity chefs and microbrewers and bread bakers and more, of course. On this show, you can stimulate and satiate your taste buds because you'll hear delicious conversation, culinary advice, and inspiration spun into a show that every food lover, I hope, will appreciate. Nationally recognized guests and authors and chefs discuss every food topic on the table. We make wine choices, we party plan, we choose appliances, and so much more. And so I hope to feed your soul, and I thank you for listening, of course. Coming up this hour, we have a full plate, and I am delighted that live from Indonesia, a very appreciated, renowned, and extraordinarily trailblazing author sits down at the table with us. She is an Indonesian chef, a writer, a culinary ambassador, a cultural cheerleader, I would call her. Her name is Petty Pandian Elliott, and you're going to hear her story. She is an award-winning writer. In fact, in 2023, she had the number one cookbook named for the year. And she, with that success, has brought back a new version. It's entitled The Indonesian Vegetarian Table. And it focuses on recipes inspired by the incredible flavors of Indonesia. The tropical fruits, the sambals, the curries, the fragrant spices. And she has a beautiful story. So please stay tuned because Petty is coming up and I can't wait to share her prose. But before that, I like to kick off the show with a tutorial of sorts, one that will make you the best cook you know. And I like to cook with the seasons. I'm a California girl, spoiled by produce and certainly spoiled by perfect weather. And when it warms up, I'm always looking for something a little lighter to serve for lunch or for dinner. When it's simply too hot to turn on the oven, or you have grilling fatigue, or you're yearning for something a little easier or new, I think that cold soup is wonderful. It has the richness of a hearty bowl of goodness and that lovely chill to cool you down all at the same time. So, if you need to put a few cold soup recipes in your rotation, I am here to help. One of the beauties of cold soup is that you make it in advance, of course, in order to chill it down. But because the flavors meld together better over time, I think there's something wonderful about making it the day or the night before. And then dining al fresco in the backyard, like with a tasty gazpacho or a chilled cucumber soup and crusty bread and maybe a cheese board or a charcuterie sampler. And then you've kind of rounded out the meal. And you can simply whip up a cold soup at home. You can also use it up, which I love. And then you can stand in front of the fridge like me and open the container and dig in with a spoon over and over and over again because for some reason it just makes the perfect snack. Now, you can take the best vegetables and fruits of summer, like asparagus and watermelon, avocado, to name a few, and you can turn them into a soup that is perfectly weather appropriate for summer. You can find inspiration in your refrigerator or your garden. I think it's the simplicity oftentimes that creates the incredible flavor. For instance, I had leftover grilled asparagus last week. I blended it with some chicken stock and a boiled potato, right? I had little potatoes that I actually took the peel off and threw in. I seasoned it very generously with good salt and cracked pepper. And you have a twist on a vichyssoise, right? Vichyssoise, cold potato soup, which I happen to love. Throw in those grilled asparagus, you get smoky flavor. You get really green garden full chlorophyll from the asparagus. Or maybe you grilled a bunch of vegetables and you chop them up and you throw them into a rich tomato base for a twist on gazpacho. Now you have a grilled vegetable gazpacho. Or on the sweeter side, maybe you have overripe melon in a container in the fridge. Well, puree it with fresh mint and a squeeze of lime juice and pour it into bowls from your blender and put a scoop of sorbet in the center and call it dessert because it's delicious. Now, I believe that smooth, creamy, cold soups definitely need to chill down, but as I said, they need to meld. And you can actually make them a couple of days in advance for even the best flavor. Cold food, by the way, and this is my best chef's tip. Cold food needs more salt than hot food to enliven the flavors, right? The hot dishes, you can add other flavors and seasonings. Of course, you season with salt and pepper. But cold food tends to, because it's chilled, have its flavors somewhat mellowed, I guess you would say. So please be sure to adjust the seasoning of your chilled soup just before serving, even though you've seasoned it during the preparation. And then you've got the perfect, even make a head starter. Maybe you serve a cold soup in a demitasse or espresso cup as the first taste when everyone comes over. You'll be a culinary hero, guaranteed. All right, so if you're ready, here are my best cold soups. I think cucumbers are one of the most refreshing vegetables. And I can't imagine you'd argue, right? They're a great source of hydration. They're one of the most prolific growers in the garden. You might just have your own crop. And if you do, can I come over? This cold cucumber soup that I make is a great option for a cooling start to a summer's day lunch. Or, as I mentioned, with a big, beautiful salad and warm bread for dinner al fresco. You don't have to stand over the stove. You don't really have to heat anything up. And your food processor or your blender does all the work. And if you know me or you've listened to this show over the past 20 years that I've had the privilege of sharing my passion on the radio, you know that I love my appliances. I do. I love my air fryer. And I happen to love my great big beautiful smoker out in the backyard. I love my barbecue. I love my blender. Let me say

But I really like something smooth and creamy and aerated. So you're going to process chopped, peeled, seeded cucumbers with tangy buttermilk and a spoonful of yogurt. Yes, buttermilk is the secret there. Fresh mint, some tarragon, some lemon juice and zest, and salt and pepper in your blender until it is frothy and smooth. And then you're going to chill it down and serve it in cold bowls. By the way, cold soup, cold bowls, even better. I like to garnish with an extra few mint leaves. And then sometimes I'll take it over the top. I'll put chilled shrimp in the middle or a crab claw. You can do it so many ways. But my cucumber buttermilk soup, I truly believe, is a winner. And then there is the sweet approach. I happen to love a dessert soup. And if you're not making a summer dessert soup with mango or papaya or pineapple, or better yet, all of the above, with some lime juice in your blender, a little bit of agave or honey if necessary, I'm telling you, it's so good. You can spoon it or sip it. You can serve it with fresh mint or diced mango. Maybe if you're me, you can spruce up your fruit soup and splash a little tequila or vodka into each bowl. That's the way to do it. If you would like my fruit soup recipes, I will gladly email you the entire collection, I would call it. Just send me a note, please. Let's dish. Jamie, J-A-M-I-E at chefjamie.com. All right, coming up, we're going to Indonesia. You don't want to miss it. Grab a snack. Come on back. Chef Jamie Gwen in your radio. I just got hungry. Thank you for listening. We'll be right back.

0: 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So whether I'm cooking for friends and family, testing a recipe, one to deliver to you, Gelson's gives me...
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0: Sharing my outlook on the culinary world with you. Welcome back, Chef Jamie Gwen, in your radio. If vegetarian cooking means sacrificing flavor to you, well, then you should think again, because today we are traveling to one of the most exciting culinary destinations on the planet, where vegetables and herbs and spices, coconut and chilies, century-old traditions come together in some of the most vibrant dishes that you'll ever taste. We're venturing to Indonesia. And following the success of her award-winning The Indonesian Table cookbook, Petty Pandian Elliott is joining us, the award-winning Indonesian chef and writer and culinary ambassador, whose beautiful new cookbook, The Indonesian Vegetarian Table, celebrates more than 80 plant-forward recipes inspired by the incredible flavors of the Indonesian archipelago. The book showcases authentic dishes built around vegetables and tofu and Petty's favorite tempeh and tropical fruits and the sambals and the curries and the fragrant spices that we love. And wait till you cook from it, because your dishes will come alive with flavor. Petty, I welcome you. Congratulations. The book is a beautiful work of art. It is a pleasure to have you.
1: Thank you very much for having me, Jamie.
0: Yes, of course. I find your history as a chef and your dedication to sharing your country's culinary heritage very fascinating. When people hear Indonesia, I think they know it spans thousands of islands, right? But the geography in each place is really influential on what ends up on the dinner table. So if you would share your culinary background and how you came to be a chef and share with us these beautiful flavors.
1: Thank you very much. Well, first of all, I'd like to say hello to your audience. Mm-hmm. And also I'd like to inform that I was born in Manado, Sulawesi Island, north part. And of course, I understand not many people know about Sulawesi. And it's just amazing. Of course, Sulawesi also has a lot of history and stories to tell. And I was born in the island, which fish and coconut, of course, tropical fruits and spices are abundant. The things is Manado, no, Sulawesi is very close to Banda, Ternate, Tidore Island, where nutmeg, where it's a home of nutmeg and cloves. Can you imagine centuries ago, people can find nutmeg and clove only on these islands, you know? So we are in the eastern part of Indonesia. And then, although the Spice Island is that in that area, but of course, Java and Bali are more well known in the world. So when I was 13, my family moved to Jakarta, which is the capital of Indonesia, of course.
0: Yes.
1: As a teenager, I didn't do anything in Jakarta. But I need to mention, when I was small in Manado, I was always helping my grandma in the kitchen. Mm. I was the favorite kind of, you know, like
0: the granddaughter favorite baby.
1: Who always, yes. I know, because she always called me. And the reason maybe because I will always say yes. And,
0: yes.
1: And really my kind of skills in cooking, shaped by my grandma, because my knife skill started when I was small, you know, and even to understand about spices and even how to slaughter a chicken from scratch, you know. Honestly, this is let's say mid late 70s. So in 2009, I published my very first book, self-published. Is about the food that I grew up in Manado. The book is in English, and it's interesting. There's a lot of interest from foreigner chef, for chef that work in the hotel, because perhaps at the time they don't have any reference to cook regional Indonesian food, let's say. And there's a Australian chef. His name is Sean McDougall.
0: Sean McDougall?
1: Yeah. Did you know him?
0: Yes, and he's very well known and very acclaimed as a chef in Australia. Yes, of course. He's great at this show. Yes.
1: Yeah. Amazing. And actually, Sean really like opened the doors for me to collaborate with him. We had the first modern Indonesian or Manado cuisine pairing with wine. And this is 2010. So this is 16 years ago. Of course, it was the first event with that kind of style of cooking, modern pairing with wine. And of course, my Indonesian friends said, Patty, you are crazy. How come you charge Indonesian food so expensive? And I said, well, why not? Because we can have the same value or recognition, Manado food or Indonesian food, the same as French or Italian.
0: Yes, but Patty, you've been a trailblazer. This story proves, and we know, you've been a trailblazer for Indonesian cuisine in bringing it to the forefront of chefs around the world, whether it's, like you said, the Indonesian chefs who didn't have a recollection of their roots and wanted to recreate it, to share the experience, like the times you were with your grandmother. Or, I mean, look how extraordinary you are, how far you've come. As we speak right now, you are about to open a namesake restaurant of your own in the Ritz-Carlton in Bali, Indonesia. This is an extraordinary story, and why I asked you to tell it. I mean, you're humble as well. You served as a judge for the world's 50 best restaurants. You have been featured in every global magazine. And while you mentioned your first cookbook, The Indonesian Table was voted best Asia cookbook in the world, printed outside of Asia, in 2023, and voted the best cookbook of 2023 by the Los Angeles Times. You've come a long way, baby. Amazing.
1: Thank you very much.
0: Yes.
1: But I just realized, it's quite interesting because now Harper's Bazaar Indonesia asked me to write an article about the journey of Indonesian cuisine. Because, 16 years ago, when I started collaborate with Ritz-Carlton Jakarta, Ritz-Carlton Pacific Place, and now next month I'm going to launch a restaurant with my name. Actually, it's called Bejana by Patty Elliott.
0: What does the word Bejana mean?
1: Bejana is like a vessel. It's like a bowl.
0: A bowl.
1: It's like
0: okay.
1: A vessel.
0: Good.
1: Yeah.
0: Good.
1: It's in Balinese word anyway.
0: I can't wait to visit. I think your story is fascinating. We must continue talking. Patty, we need to take a quick break. When we come back, we are going to dig deep into vegetarian cuisine with chef and author Patty Pandian Elliott. The book is entitled The Indonesian Vegetarian Table.
2: Louisiana Radio Network, I'm Jean Burns. Baton Rouge is pausing to mark the 10th anniversary of the tragic 2016 law enforcement ambush. Six officers were shot, four later died from their injuries. The attack began just after 8:40 that Sunday morning and lasted less than 10 minutes. Investigators say Gavin Long fired 43 rounds before a Baton Rouge SWAT officer shot and killed him. Then State Police Superintendent Mike Edmondson says ending the attack required extraordinary courage.
3: City police officer shot him from, good Lord, over 100 yards away. It was an incredible shot. Had he not, this guy was going to Baton Rouge Police Headquarters, and I think he would have done a lot more harm.
2: Officers Matthew Gerald and Montrell Jackson, along with East Baton Rouge Sheriff's Deputy Brad Garofola, all died the day of the attack. Deputy Nick Tullier survived for nearly 6 years before dying from complications related to his injuries. All flags in Baton Rouge are at half staff today in their honor. Louisiana Radio Network.
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0: We're back and we're dishing Chef Jamie Gwen in your radio. My illustrious guest has a glorious story as she has spent the last more than two decades celebrating her roots, Indonesian cuisine, and bringing the light of Indonesian cuisine, the flavors, the spices, the beautiful appreciation for vegetables and the vegetarian approach to the masses. And it's quite extraordinary to consider. Her books have all been highly lauded. That her new cookbook, it's not extraordinary at all, really, is quite the success already, entitled The Indonesian Vegetarian Table. Petty Pandy and Elliot is with us, and I'm glad you are too. Petty, as we continue the conversation, okay, so you cook Indonesian cuisine alongside your grandmother. You bring it to the masses. There are some dishes, sauces, etc., that I think many people know from Indonesian culture. We know sambal, right? It became a popular chili paste that everybody loves as we grew our love for heat. But there are so many different styles of cooking in Indonesia, and it is not all vegetarian, except for vegetables are never treated like an afterthought, right? I mean, plant-based cooking has been woven into Indonesian food culture. Is that correct?
1: Yeah, totally. So it's not, let's say about my book, it's not something I regret. Actually, it's really a traditional or everyday meal around Indonesia. And you have to understand, of course, Indonesia, you know, it's, we have 17,000 islands, 700 language, 1,000 ethnicity. It's very complex country because the influence of the food culture around Indonesia is Chinese or Arabic or Indian, European, and Peranakan is in Indonesia, which maybe not many people aware. It's because of the history of the archipelago, the maritime country history, yes, and also, of course, the Spice Island stories and yes, history.
0: Okay, so we have to talk about those spices.
1: So every island offers a lot of things.
0: Yeah.
1: Yes.
0: Yes, please. Mm-hmm. The aromatics. You create these layers of flavor in Indonesian dishes, especially the vegetarian, without relying on meat, because of the aromatics, the galangal, right? The turmeric, the lemongrass, the kaffir lime leaves. Is that where the depth comes from?
1: Yes, that's totally correct. The thing is that two elements make the whole island connected. There's a bumbu, which is the paste, and the simple bumbu, of course, we call it white paste, and it consists of, shallot, garlic, galangal, ginger. And if you want to make a red paste, of course, you add chili to make it red. Yes. And if you want to make a yellow, you add turmeric to make yellow paste. And of course, this is the basic bumbu which you can get around Indonesia. And on top of that, you add the herbs. And these herbs make the regional cuisine different because in Manado, let's say we use, of course, lime leaf, lemongrass, basil, local basil. Yes. And the spices, the dried spices that make different in every region. In Manado, we use a lot of, nutmeg and cloves and ginger. But in Sumatra, you also have fennel, black pepper, cardamom, you know, which in Indonesia, in the eastern Indonesia, in Manado, we never use cardamom, fennel, and hardly black pepper. So it's because of influence from around the world.
0: Sure.
1: Historically, it's different. So the result of kind of fusion food, which happened centuries ago, make what Indonesian cuisine now
0: is today. Right. Can we make a batch of bumbu? It's B-U-M-B-U, right? It's a
1: That's right.
0: considered an Indonesian seasoning. It's like Indonesia's love language. That's how I think of it, right? And it, you can make the the mixture and keep it in the refrigerator, and then you fry a little bit of it at the start of the recipe. Yes? Ginger, turmeric, nutmeg.
1: Exactly. It's better to do around, the other way around. You cook the ingredients and then keep it rather than keep raw in the refrigerator.
0: Oh, good.
1: That's what I think it lasts longer because after cooking, and I know in my recipe, perhaps because it's, of course, this recipe is really for home cook. But if in the restaurant, you know, I will make big batch of a bumbu. And actually, first we cut it kind of, let's say the shallot and garlic, it's better to slice rather than to put in the blender first and cook, because to get the caramelization, it's better to have kind of a roughly slice for all the ingredients and saute for quite a long time until really caramelized, and you blitz in the blender, and then put a little bit oil. Of course, you saute with oil, of course, and then put after blender, you put just a little bit oil on the top of your jar and keep or container and keep in the refrigerator. It will keep like a week or 2 weeks, you know, because it's cooked already.
0: Yes, yes. And I love the idea of the I love the idea of the surface area, Petty. That's what you're speaking of. Like the more exposure to the heat in the oil, the better flavor you get from the garlic, the shallots.
1: Exactly.
0: Yes.
1: Yeah. Rather than you blend the first and then, because of course in the old days, my grandma will use pestle and mortar in like kind of like rustic of texture rather than fine.
0: Yes.
1: So putting in the blender actually, or even put water or too much oil also is a bit too much. For me, I don't really like use too much oil. Maybe maybe it's different than the classic way of, you know, cooking Indonesian food. But I suppose we are, you know, living in the world that wellness is important, you know. So I just want to, you know, my cooking style actually, I want to cook with using less oil rather than a huge amount of oil. Which I know it sounds different than the traditional way, but I think it suits me. So so of course in the book I mentioned as well. And one other ingredients or one other element that is important. I mentioned that too, right? Is the bumbu and sambal.
0: Sambal.
1: And sambal, again, is sambal is connect the whole archipelago. And interestingly, you know, chili is not indigenous Indonesian ingredient. It's brought or introduced by Spanish and Portuguese to Indonesia. Huh. And I don't know, is it sad or not, but it's celebrated more than cloves and nutmeg in everyday cooking, of course, because everyone just loves sambal. And sambal, gosh, without sambal, I think Indonesian cuisine is not the same, let's say. But as I said, it's interesting because chili is not indigenous Indonesian ingredients.
0: That is interesting to me. What I'll tell you I loved in flipping through every page after page of the Indonesian vegetarian table is you have the most glorious compilation of sauces. I am a sauce girl, Petty. I want something to dip in. I want something slathered on it. I want it to swim in something. I've always been like that. You have sambal. Mm-hmm. You have the base of all that deep flavor in the bumbu. You have gado gado. Do I say it properly?
1: Yeah.
0: The peanut dressing.
1: That's right. Yes.
0: Oh.
1: Yeah. Gado gado sauce. Yeah. Uh-huh.
0: Yes. And all the flavors that come together, and then there's a sauce as like a gift at the end, and all the balance of sweet and salty and sour. I want to talk about tempeh. You dedicate wonderful attention to tempeh. In the book, Indonesia gave the world the ingredient tempeh, right? It's having a renaissance. It has for some time now. There's something I believe very beautiful about tempeh and the textural components of it, the meatiness, I guess you could say.
1: Yes, definitely. You know, it's again interesting. I was born in Manado and I didn't grow up with tempeh, because tempeh is invented in Java. It's very Javanese kind of ingredients. And when I was moving to Jakarta when I was in early teens, I found tempeh and I just love tempeh.
0: Okay, Petty, if you would please pause there. We need to take another quick break. More with Petty, Pandy, and Elliot and the beauty of Indonesian cuisine right after this.

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0: Welcome back, Chef Jamie Gwen, in your radio. Take a seat at the table. We're with award-winning chef and author Petty Pandian Elliott, celebrating her beautiful new cookbook, The Indonesian Vegetarian Table. Tempeh has a firm texture, a nutty, like earthy flavor. I happen to love it, and I am far from vegetarian. Although, as I mentioned earlier, you and I spoke about the fact that I feel better after a vegetarian meal. There's no doubt about it.
1: Definitely. Yes. I totally agree. The thing is, even to eat tempeh curry alone, I just love tempeh curry.
0: Tempeh,
1: you know?
0: Curry.
1: And, or other tempeh dishes. I mean, even like just the fried tempeh with vegetables.
0: Yes.
1: It's just very fulfilling. And then you feel comfortable after eating tempeh. The thing is, so-called tempeh also is fermented ingredients. And tofu is not fermented. Tempeh is fermented.
0: Yes.
1: And to make them, of course, is easy. But of course, as any fermented food, it takes time.
0: In the book, there are so many beautiful recipes I can't wait to make. Some of them, I think, really debunk the myth that you don't have to spend a tremendous amount of time in the kitchen to make Indonesian cuisine. What is the best, let's say, under 30-minute meal that we can make if we want to explore Indonesian vegetarian dishes or cuisine?
1: For me, you know, using sambal as the idea, I think is amazing. The thing is, of course, in both my book, The Indonesian Table, then Indonesian Vegetarian Table, I use sambal as introduction to Indonesian food.
0: Yes.
1: Even, of course, if you have, I know for those who like pasta, let's say, if you want to make something Indonesia, you can just use sambal rica-rica with tomato. Rica-rica actually is a garlic, shallot, chili, and ginger, and tomato. These ingredients are available in any household around the world. It's
0: for
1: so
0: sure.
1: Simple. And even, of course, if you can access, let's say, kecombrang is ginger flour, which actually I'm sure you can access in many Asia grocery around the world. Kecombrang is ginger flour. And just use kecombrang again to make pasta. I know I have this recipe in the book.
0: Exploring Indonesian ingredients and culture and flavors by melding it with those things we know or love or have embraced already. And that's the beautiful approach you take and have taken for more than two decades now in celebrating Indonesian cuisine.
1: Yeah, I just love that sambal. You know, the thing is actually this sambal is authentic from Solo, Central Java. It's not something I create. The thing is this sambal is really Javanese sambal, but interesting, it's forgotten as well because I visited a Solo market around, more than 20 years ago. And there's a vendor, Lady Vendor, selling a salad with this sauce. It's like pecel or gado-gado, but of course with tahini sambal. But of course, I live in England now, and tahini is celebrated around England. You can find tahini everywhere.
0: Here too,
1: and it's just, again, maybe by accident, I said, oh my God, I can use this tahini to make very simple sambal, and actually is really traditional in Java.
0: Petty, you've written another bestseller, award-winning, I know, and you should be so proud. When you think of a culinary ambassador, like the actual definition, which we use it loosely today, you are the most beautiful representation of sharing culinary culture from your roots and bringing it to the world. And you've paved the way for many others to do the same and to bring cuisines to light. And for that, the cumulative we, I thank you on behalf of all of us. The Indonesian Vegetarian Table by Petty Pandian Elliott is the most gorgeous invitation to discover one of the world's richest culinary traditions through vibrant very approachable recipes that just so happen to be plant-based. It is a wonderful book, Petty. Thank you for sharing your heritage, your recipes, your passion. Please come back on the radio. I would love to continue to talk with you. The book is entitled The Indonesian Vegetarian Table. It is written by Petty, Pandy, and Elliot, and you do not want to miss it. Petty, thank you, thank you, thank you. How do we say thank you in Indonesian?
1: Terima kasih.
0: Terima kasih. Thank you.
1: Yeah, terima kasih. Terima kasih, Chef Jamie, for having me. It's so wonderful to spend time with you, and I hope to see you in person one day.
0: Yes, I would love that. Thank you for taking the time, Petty. And so that brings us to the end of another hour of delicious conversation. At least I hope you thought so. Don't go yet. Let me leave you with my last bite, my last ounce or tidbit of culinary conversation for this week. If you are grilling and chilling this summer, you're my people. I'm a girl at the grill, as you know. I love. Sometimes I pull out all the stops. Like I made brown sugar mustard smoked bologna. Applewood chips or pellets. It was delicious, mind you. But sometimes you need to cook quick. And this is the easiest and best chicken marinade ever. And I'm going to say ever because I do think it is the best I've made. The secret is 4 equal parts. You need soy sauce, honey, water, chicken. And a few cloves of smashed garlic, if you like. Honestly, it's pretty darn good. You can start making this grilled chicken in the next 2 minutes. You can actually just tuck that combination in your head. Equal parts, soy sauce, honey, and water. Soy sauce, honey, and water. It's very good, my friends. And then you can keep it filed away for all your future grilled chicken needs. I know, as Emeril taught me, because I had the great privilege of working for Mr. Legassi, water has no flavor, but it permeates the chicken, waters down the soy sauce, thins out the honey. I like a few cloves of garlic in there, smashed, and it acts like an equal part brine and marinade. And you'll find the recipe posted now at Chef Jamie Gwen on every platform. 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I will meet you here next week when I guarantee there's lots more fabulous flavor in your radio. I thank you for listening. I'm Chef Jamie Gwen signing off, and I hope you continue to eat well.
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4: Breaking news this hour from Town Hall. I'm Rich Thomason. President Trump sounding the alarm over alleged foreign interference in U.S. elections.
5: Tonight, I'm announcing the immediate declassification and release of critical intelligence, revealing shocking vulnerabilities in our election infrastructure.
4: The president delivering a primetime address from the White House.
5: This evidence shows that the election system we have dangerously exposes and really exposes like levels never thought possible, the hacking, exploitation, and foreign interference.
4: Mr. Trump points the finger at communist China in particular. China denies meddling in American elections. Bridges and a major port among the latest targets of American strikes on Iran.
6: The Trump administration has expanded its airstrike campaign against Iran by hitting more bridges, electrical equipment, and collapsing a tower at a key Iranian port. The highway and railway bridge strikes appeared aimed at cutting off Bandar Abbas, Iran's main port, from roads leading into the Islamic Republic's central region onward to Tehran, the capital. While other routes are still open, the U.S. strikes could expand further, potentially disrupting both the movement of military material and goods needed for Iran's 90 million people. The US aim is to pressure Tehran to ease its chokehold on the Strait of Hormuz. I'm Charles Tillesma.
4: From the Midwest to the Great Lakes, the Mid-Atlantic to the Northeast, unhealthy air from hundreds of Canadian wildfires that continue to burn, casting an eerie orangey haze across a wide area. And it's making breathing difficult, especially for those who suffer respiratory issues. Sell-off underway this morning on Wall Street. The Dow is down 42 points. NASDAQ off almost 400 points. More on these stories, townhall.com.
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4: It's big win for high-tech manufacturing in America.
9: Taiwanese chip-making company TSMC has announced its plans to invest another $100 billion in expanding its manufacturing plants in the U.S., adding to its previous commitment of $165 billion for building plants in Arizona. TSMC's total pledges for investment in U.S. chip making would total a whopping $265 billion. The AI boom has seen TSMC, or Taiwan Semiconductor Manufacturing Company, forecast record high profits, as the company is also a key supplier to NVIDIA and Apple. I'm Karen Shamas.
4: Saying that AI should not be dominated by any single nation, Chinese President Xi Jinping calling for more global cooperation in the development as well as the governance of artificial intelligence technology. News and analysis, townhall.com. The Trump administration is dramatically shortening visas for foreign journalists in the U.S.
10: The new rule announced by the Department of Homeland Security limits visas to 240 days, down from up to 5 years. Chinese journalists will face even stricter limits, with visas capped at 90 days. This change has raised concerns over press freedom and potential retaliation against American journalists abroad. The decision will take effect within 30 days. Keith Peters, Washington.
4: Federal safety investigators say the driver of a runaway Tesla that killed a grandmother in her Texas home last month had pressed the accelerator to full speed, suggesting the vehicle's self-driving software was not to blame. The NTSB concludes driver had overridden that feature by pressing on the pedal before slamming into the home in Katy, Texas, killing a 76-year-old woman who was in the front room of the house. More on these stories, townhall.com.
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17: Certainly a pleasure and an honor to be back here again. Seems like only a few minutes ago we were doing this Talk Radio Countdown Show for last week, and here we are again at the end of the week. This is the last full week, is it? No, it's not the last full week. We've got two more weeks to go. So it seems like time, and it really is in reality, going very quickly. So we have the week of July the 12th to the, what is it, the 17th that we're reporting on here. When I say we, I'm Doug Steffen, along with Michael Harrison, the editor and publisher of Talkers Magazine, here to zip through the 10 stories that are believed to be the most popular, the most discussed on news talk radio programs around the country, and the people list as well. So let's get going, Michael, shall we?
18: Okay, at number 10, we have the wildfire smoke smothers the Midwest and the Northeast, and that's tied with the Texas floods, which are quite severe. So at number 10, we have a couple of weather-related and atmosphere and nature-related situations. At number 9, the judge rebukes Trump's IRS deal. And at number 8, we have the Department of Justice subpoenas New York Times reporters. And at number 7, we have the Supreme Court of the United States requests increased security funding. At number 6, Blanche confirmation hearings. Number 5, the Dems block the defense bill. At number 4, Trump's election integrity address. At number 3, the Graham death aftermath, and that's tied with McConnell's health status. At number 2, the U.S.-Iran war. And at number 1, the ICE killings. The people on our survey, Kathleen Williams at 10, a tie between Elena Kagan, and Amy Coney Barrett. That's at 9. Todd Blanche at 8. Chuck Schumer at 7. Marco Rubio at 6. J.D. Vance at 5. Mitch McConnell at 4. And Lindsey Graham at 3. Joan Sebastian Guerrero and Lorenzo Salgado Arroyo at number 2. And at number 1, Donald Trump. And it was another wild week here in the Wild West and East and Midwest.
17: The East, East. Wild North, Wild South. It's a wild time.
18: Wild. Yeah.
17: It is. So let's talk about the president's speech and the whole business about election integrity. Number 4 this week, he put China in the spotlight. And I guess that I'm thinking about the timing of this. You have to be pretty dull not to get the timing, the election.

0: coming up and how we want to change things so that the folks in power stay in power. That's a long and sordid list of events, not just now, but it's been part of the history of our country, because the democracy requires participation, and the participation has been bought and paid for lots of different times. I think, I don't know if I ever told you this or not, Michael, and I don't know, I don't bring you this information because I'm proud of it or I'm ashamed of it. It just is one of those things. My father told me the story about when he was a young 20-year-old. All of the elements of the politics was built around these local ward bosses. So there are 10 guys that were growing up in South Boston that got together, friends of this one ward boss, and he would give each one of them $10 and a list of 10 names. So the 10 of them went around to the 10 wards with 10 different names, and they would vote. These are all dead people. They would vote in the name of the people who were dead. And there was no way of proving who they were, because even at that time, there was no way. You didn't have to show an ID. Just walk in, and I'm Joe Blow, and here, give me a ballot. And that's what they did. And that's how the ward bosses control things, not only here, but in New York. Tammany Hall was all about that. In Chicago, most of the big cities, this was the same kind of stuff that was going on. So for those of you who think this election fraud stuff is new, it's not. It's part of the history of democracy, frankly. Now, to be specific about the election integrity and China and Russia, too, by the way. He didn't mention Russia much because he's trying to get on the good side of Putin, I guess. I don't know. I wonder whether, Michael, he knew about this when he visited China last month. What do you think?
1: He knew about what?
0: The Chinese interference and following of 200 million votes that were cast in the last election.
1: That was another world. There's no connection between time frames. You know, that was a month ago. You know, he goes from, we have a wonderful relationship, we get along, to are the scum of the earth. All on, you know, he turns on a dime about that. And you're making a case for there being some truth to what he's saying, obviously, in terms of election irregularities. And my answer to that is simple. If it were anybody else, I would pay heed. I would pay attention. But anything Trump does now to me is, you know, subject to scrutiny. And therefore, I don't care. If anybody's going to save the elections, it ain't going to be him.
0: Well, save the elections for him. I mean, this is his attempt to make sure that it goes his way.
1: So
0: pretty transparent.
1: Right. So you might be making a good point about some. There's always a little bit of truth in the con. There's always a little truth. But when it comes from the con guy, I'll wait till the next cycle when it comes from a more legitimate president or a more legitimate politician, or a committee or a bipartisan effort. I don't trust a thing that he does at this point.
0: So
1: that's the point.
0: And so there's one other aspect to this that needs to see or hear the light of day, and that is voters proving that they are who they are so that they can legitimately vote. I think he's right about that. I think that there are a lot of people in this country, and I use the example of what I just said about my father, but I know in Massachusetts where I vote most of the time, you don't have to show any ID. Well, this is me on that list. That's my name, and that's all you have to do. So anybody could walk in and say they were me, and they could vote in my name, especially if I knew somebody who was out of town or somebody who just died and their name wasn't off the voter list yet. Now, that's the kind of thing that I've been talking about on the radio for years and years and years around election time.
1: Wait until the next go around before you want to see it imposed, because Trump has a knack of identifying ills and then going about rectifying them in ways where the medicine is worse than the disease.
0: Well, that's true. Also true. Yeah, I give you that. You
1: know, so all right. That's what I'm trying to say. Because it's him. I don't trust it.
0: Got it. Okay. That's the Talk Radio Countdown Show. I'm Doug Steffen with Michael Harrison. Word about Calitrin. The word is Calitrin. That's it. The word is Calitrin. Have you heard the word? Everybody's heard about the word. The word is Calitrin. Calitrin is a product that happens to be America's number one way to lose weight, the safe way, the simple way, no toxicity ever.

0: 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Michael Harrison and Doug Steffen here going through the items. To speak more about what you were saying, I mean, I'm looking at the top two items on the story list this week, the ICE killings and the U.S.-Iranian war, what Trump says. That's probably the most dangerous thing is, as you've said, you don't believe anything he says. So are we really about to be at peace with Iran? Doesn't look like it. Have we destroyed their means to produce a bomb that would put the whole world at war? I don't feel comfortable in that way. You know, I laid it all out.
1: Is Iran dangerous? Absolutely. Have they been our problem for almost a half a century? Absolutely. Is his reason for doing what he's doing based upon that? Not necessarily.
0: No.
1: He used that as an opportunity, and ultimately it can be shown that there's a good chance he's doing it to line his own pockets.
0: Yep.
1: And as far as the ICE killings, do we have an immigration problem? Yeah, we do. Should we be going around with Gestapo shooting people, innocent people, without due process on the streets? No, I don't think so.
0: And getting away with it. These guys are getting away with it. These people that shoot, who's been prosecuted for that? For those, I mean, whether they were a danger, how do you define a danger? And who are these people that are being hired by ICE? There are a couple of profiles that have appeared in several different magazines of the people who are being hired, rejects from police departments, they can't get a job in the police, or, you know, that kind of stuff. And so you've got the dregs, not all of them by any stretch of the imagination, but you have dregs. And so here are these people that are acting in behalf, supposedly, of you. And so does that mean they're working on your behalf, in your behalf? That's what they're supposed to be doing. They're getting paid to be hooligans. They're getting paid to do things that I suppose nobody else really wants to do, and that's maybe the key here as well. Anyway, you got the gist of it. Let's pause for a moment or two as we continue on the Talk Radio Countdown Show.
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2: All right, we're sorting through the top 10 stories according to the research done by the folks at Talkers Magazine. You can find these lists every week at talkers.com. I'm Doug Steffen along with Michael Harrison. Number 10 this week, the smoke and the air quality. And as millions of Americans are still, as we're doing this program, under air quality alerts. I don't know what it was like where you are in Western Mass, but in Eastern Massachusetts the last couple of days, man, I thought to myself, before I realized or went back in my mind and said, oh, this is the smoke from out in Canada, it was more than eerie, right?
3: I noticed it right away. I said, it looks like we're having a partial eclipse of the sun, you know, and suddenly the hue changes. It was this copper rusty color in the air, in the sky.
2: Yeah.
3: Like Mars, you know, like pictures of the Martian surface.
2: Yeah. 800 wildfires are burning across Canada. If this isn't something that this is kind of the apocalypse, in a manner of speaking, the apocalypse now, the kinds of things would happen to cleanse the earth. Well, if you burn pretty much everything that's been built or everything that's alive, that'll take care of, you can't grow stuff. Anything, this part of Canada is a breadbasket. And so the flames are burning across plains where there's wheat growing. This is going to affect the cost of food. And the wildfires don't seem to be just one cause. The conditions, obviously, the drought, the warm weather. I think some of them were sparked by lightning. And that gets into areas we know that goes everywhere, and some of these places where the fires are going are hard to reach, and so the area burned. Oh man, the Canadians aren't used to this, and I don't like to say that we are, but we kind of are. But Chicago this week, Detroit, New York, Boston, the worst cities for air quality. So I was wondering what we know about the air quality index. What is there? We're talking about this now because we're affected by it, right? And so do you know what, and this isn't a quiz for you, I'm looking for more information. I kind of have a general, I guess I have my finger on the pulse a little bit, but
3: a mathematical way for them to determine whether the air is polluted or not.
2: Yeah.
3: And to determine the level of it, how it's done. I don't know that any more than how a Fahrenheit thermometer works.
2: Centigrade and Fahrenheit, what's the difference?
3: We've been talking about it's freezing, it's 32 degrees, since we're kids. But,
2: so stop it. Let's see if the same theory that you had a few minutes ago, you expressed your lack of trust in anything Trump says. What about the government in general, the EPA? For example, has an online dashboard where you can put in your location and they'll tell you what the air quality index is at the moment. But do we believe because it's a government agency?
3: I'm not saying that all. Oh, no. I trust government to a level, to a point. That the whole idea for politicians and great ones and a great president is to protect us from government lying and from government cover-ups. Governments are dangerous. That's why we have a thing called conservative politics, smaller government, stay out of our lives, checks and balances, a judicial system. All of this is very important. But when you have a politician who gains power and everything is a lie and everything is a grift and everything is to line his own pockets, then you have a real problem. Then you have a fox in the hen house, and that's the situation as far as I'm concerned.
2: Well, we have to figure out how to plan our escape then, I guess, one way or the other, or how to move things around. It's the Talk Radio Countdown Show.
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7: With SRN News, I'm Rich Thomason in Washington. President Trump sounding an alarm over alleged foreign interference in U.S. elections, declassifying documents that he says show just how vulnerable America's election infrastructure is. He points his finger at communist China in particular. Beijing denies interfering in American elections. The U.S. continues hammering away at Iran, a continuing expansion of airstrikes on targets in the Islamic Republic. President Trump predicts the U.S. will achieve its Iran war objectives very soon. From the Midwest to the Mid-Atlantic up into the Northeast, unhealthy air. From hundreds of Canadian wildfires that are still burning, casting an eerie, orangey haze across a vast area, making breathing difficult, especially for those suffering respiratory issues. Opening bell sounding on Wall Street, stocks starting off the day deep in the red. This is SRN News.
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2: Don't stop. Now, I was looking this week at some information about stations that were changing format, and one station changing announces that they're going to go to conservative, all conservative talk radio. I was thinking to myself what you have been saying over the last month or two or three or four, and what you just sort of reiterated a few moments ago about what comes out of all of this and how one is a host. I mean, if I go back to my beginnings as a talk radio person, when we went to the political side of things, which wasn't until I think probably I'd been on the air for 10 years before it became real political. And in the next 10 years, I was very political. I was very Republican, if you will. I don't think I was a right winger. I was more a Republican, like a Rockefeller, or what they call a Rockefeller. But today they call them rhinos. But still, I was in that area, and most of the people on the air with me were kind of like that, but they weren't the hardcore that we have today. And I'm just wondering if you've talked to any of these folks, because the Talkers Convention was held recently. A lot of the great lights, the bright lights of talk radio were there. If there was a conversation that we can report on and that delve into how these people continue to toe that line, the folks that are really, really well known to be Trump supporters, networks that are, you know, all about Trump, and that's, you have to say all good things, no bad things. How do they keep towing the line?
3: The answer to your question is that still exists to a large degree, but it's not as large a degree as it used to be. And it's cracking. And there are more points of view under the banner of conservative talk radio. A case could be made that Trump is hardly a conservative. As a matter of fact, right, a case could be made that Trump has more communistic tendencies than the communists he's warning us about. Yeah. So he's hijacked the conservative movement that that existed on talk radio during the 90s and the early aughts. He's hijacked it. And it does not necessarily reflect the true tenets of conservative thinking in America. It's become an oligarchy, and to a certain degree, what we were talking before, elements of fascism. So Trump really does not reflect the tenets of left and right politics as practiced by people of goodwill and integrity in this country. And as a result, talk radio has an issue internally that the people behind the scenes are discussing. And there still is that very, very, very dedicated core of people that love Trump. And a lot of times today's media plays to people's tastes. It plays, you know, the daily dance of affirmation. They tell them what they want to hear, but it's not as prevalent as it was a year, two or three, or the last 10 years, when you couldn't say anything against Trump without people going crazy on you. Now, there are many people who are MAGA who are very disappointed in Trump because it's becoming self-evident. You know, that's why I speak openly about it, because I still maintain the values that that you were discussing before, clear conservative thinking, but not one-dimensional myopic thinking. And not anything in the name of conservatism, even if it's not conservative at all.
2: Well, it's Trumpism. It isn't conservatism.
3: Yes, exactly.
2: And another example that you mentioned it a few minutes ago, the threatened sanctions that would that he wants to put on the broadcast and cable channels who didn't air his speech. He thinks that he has control over these because the government is the owner, actually, of licenses. And a lot of people don't understand that. The government owns, the FCC owns the licenses that TV stations and radio stations use.
3: Well, the FCC regulates it. They don't own it. Own is a terrible word.
2: Well, the license doesn't belong to the station.
3: The license technically belongs to the people of the United States.
2: Okay, that's a good way to put it. Yeah. Mm-hmm. Yeah. And the people are represented by the government. When the guy who runs the FCC says, "We're going to, because you have Jimmy Kimmel on your network, we're going to cancel the licenses that belong to you." ABC owns, 10 or 11 stations. And probably with the new regulations that are being discussed, they'll own a lot more. They own the stations and the licenses that go with them, or licenses they have to apply for. And they have to pay a fee every year for radio and television licenses. And so you wonder, again, it's so frustrating because there's so much that's wrong. There's so much up in the air that everybody's being threatened. If you don't do it my way, that's not the American way. It is.
3: No, it's
2: we
3: not.
2: Just celebrated the 250th anniversary of what we fought to get away from that stuff. Anyway, excuse me, you were saying.
3: No, I was saying, and I said it. I mean, there's not much more to say.
2: No.
3: We're at a crossroads.
2: Let's move on.
3: We either have to be honest about it and face the problem. But what we all have had in common over all of these years of the talk radio phenomenon since the late 80s, when the Fairness Doctrine was repealed and the rise of Rush Limbaugh, the rise of Talkers Magazine, and this whole scene that just goes on, it was based on a certain logic. And now it was based on a support of the First Amendment. And now the First Amendment is under attack by our very government and our very president. How can we not speak out against that without being the biggest hypocrites that ever lived? I mean, it's the only political position I've taken on the radio in the last 36 years that I've been publishing Talkers. How could I possibly look at myself in the mirror without talking about and complaining about this infringement on First Amendment rights that's happening as we speak in real time? It's happening.
2: The question comes on, why should the government control these licenses at all? The same as, why would the government control a liquor license? Why is it up to the city or the state to control cannabis licenses or liquor licenses? Or if somebody wants to sell liquor, you're going to buy it? You're going to build a business around it? The blue laws, remember them? You couldn't buy certain things on Sunday. You couldn't have a store open on Sunday. You know, that kind of stuff. And so
3: those laws were kind of archaic in their time. But the fact of the matter is, it has to do with whether an item is scarce and whether it's potentially dangerous. There's a lot to consider. You know, 100% freedom could be chaos. And so the ideal is freedom. And then the application of it has to be done in a realistic and reasonable manner, where the idea of free speech is like a goal. It's the North Star. You lean toward it. You strive for freedom of speech. You can't have 100% freedom of speech because it doesn't work in the real world as a practical thing. And that's why we have law, and that's why we have judges and juries and law schools and degrees of crimes and all of that stuff. We have to be reasonably intelligent and ultimately of goodwill. And if we have an uneducated population and we have a corrupt government and a corrupt judicial system and the pot points and calls the kettle black and both sides stink, then we have a problem. We have a problem.
2: You know, number nine, the people list, the two ladies from the Supreme Court. There's been so much attention paid to them. When I remember studying about the government political science when I was in school is, the essence of the Supreme Court was that they were invisible. They were supposed to, they get appointed and then they disappear. And they come out with rulings as a body, but you don't know anything about, didn't know much about who the justices were or even sometimes how they voted, what their politics were. They just, these were the results of their rulings, of their deliberations. And now everybody knows who these people are. They're getting threats. They need, you know, they were before the Congress this week to try to get security funding because of the information people have about their, you know, they know where they live and the rulings. They don't like them, so they're going to throw stink bombs through their front window. You know, everything's breaking down. And you wonder whether Trump is the cause of this, or it's just he's the message and the messenger all wrapped around. He's just somebody that was in the right place at the right time to display these things that are machinations and part of our ability, or the question we have is, do we have the ability to survive through all this stuff? We have two countries now. We don't have one.
3: That's a chicken and the egg in terms of, is Trump the result of that? Is he a symbol of it? Is he a catalyst? Is he the cause of it? And historians will decide that as the years go by.
2: Calitrin wishes you a happy weekend. There are big results when you get onto the Calitrin weight loss program. 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That's my word of, word to the wise. And what my fourth grade teacher said is, the word to the wise is sufficient. So I'm figuring our listeners are wise and they want to lose the weight the right way so they keep their body in shape. You can find out how to do that at toploss.com by using Calitrin. Use the Doug code on all your orders, and you get free shipping as well. Okay, so the fact that Democrats blocked the defense bill, number 5 this week on the story list, is that all politics? What's the reason? Most everything now, the vote is, I'm a Democrat, so I'm voting against the Republicans, no matter what it is. The defense bill itself, if you understand what Hegseth has created with the folks at the, not the Congressional Budget Office, but in his own, in the Pentagon, what they put together, is probably the most outrageous example of why Eisenhower said, beware of the military-industrial complex. And you said something about Trump and the Iran war. These things are directly tied together. The military-industrial complex has made billions and billions and billions on this war, which hasn't yet accomplished what we were told it was going to accomplish. And so, again, back to what you were saying about who's benefiting from this, the oil companies are back up. We're back to the same price. We're paying as much money now for gas as we did a month ago, even though the price of a barrel is back down to where it was before all of this started. So we are getting unbelievably gouged. And who's talking about that?
3: No, you are. You just talked about it.
2: Thank you. But you know what I'm saying. It's just a...
3: No. Amazing. What I'm saying is it is being talked about. It's being talked about all over the country. It's being talked about on YouTube. It's being talked about on social media. It's being talked about. The folks, back to what you were talking about before, the folks that are dedicated to Trump as their format, whether it's Substack or whether it's, radio stations, these are the folks that have to come up with a new angle on these new twists and turns in American politics. Mm-hmm. Otherwise, we definitely won't have a democracy. It'll have nothing to do with Trump. It'll have to do with just, we won't know how to operate it, and we'll be ripe for the taking by another Trump. Answer to the question before is, Trump has taken advantage of the situation to gain power. That's what he's done. He's taken advantage of the unrest. He's taken advantage of people's disgust with the status quo and made it worse, because now we're losing our democracy to a strong man who promises to take care of all our problems.
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2: That's a great radio station around the country are carrying the Talk Radio Countdown Show. Thank you for doing that. And I think you thank us for bringing you perhaps a refreshing overview of what's going on in the world of news talk entertainment, because that's kind of what it is now. It's not information. Well, it's a little combination, but they used to call it infotainment. Stephen J.J. Wiseman is here. He is entertaining, and he is also full of information, and he's not full of anything else. Some people think that there is that element, but listen, even though he's a lawyer, he's done nothing but help people through his career, and an example of that is the Scamicide.com website that he has put together that helps people understand the dangers. That's why we talk about it every once in a while when he's here, because every week there's actually a new scam. But I think some of the things that are on the list of stories are bigger scams this week. So let's go to the subpoenas for the New York Times reporters in terms of legal stuff. Department of Justice being used to go after the reporters that the New York Times, what, because they talked about the new plane? When is that against?
4: Exactly.
2: When did that become against the law? Jesus, it's amazing.
4: The national security. You know, this has been an unfortunate pattern that the president is using the Justice Department against any media critics. Even when he did his speech about the non-existent threats to the election, he actually threatened the licenses of CNN and ABC because they chose not to air it live. This is a really it's a dangerous thing, because you can't have a democracy without an informed public. And in fact, when you look at the whole debacle around the new Air Force One that Qatar purchased and gave to the president, it's pretty significant that he didn't even use it when he was flying back from the Middle East most recently, because it doesn't have the security on it to help protect it from missile attacks that the old Air Force One had. And they're reporting facts. So going after the media in this way is a huge change from the regulations and, frankly, the Constitution.
2: All right. So number nine on the story list is the story of the judge who threw out the IRS deal that Trump concocted. Man, he's got a pair, if nothing else.
4: No kidding. You know, this is one of the things when that case first came up, there were so many flaws in the case with Trump suing the IRS and then making this settlement, which was basically himself settling with himself. One of the things, and this was, of course, setting up the slush fund for his supporters or anyone that he felt had been wronged. But one of the more interesting things was not only did the judge throw out the case and throw out this slush fund, but actually brought charges against the lawyers for even bringing the case. And I'm going, wow, that's pretty significant. So. We'll see. You know, I'm sure the president will appeal it, and he has every right to do so. But I don't think even his Supreme Court will side with the president on that.
2: So who pays those legal bills? When he does this is a who's paying that? That's who's paying
4: Take
2: those legal bills?
4: Yes. Take a while. <Let's>, yeah. You got it. Look in your pocket,
2: you.
4: Doug. There's a little bit less there today. Yeah.
2: Yes.
4: Not only one of my mottos on Scamicide is things aren't as bad as you think; they're far worse. Let's make this worse. Not only has Trump run up these costs that the public is paying, but when you look at some of the major criminals that he has pardoned, who had money on fines coming back into our coffers to help pay for public purposes. Those got negated, so we lost out on that money as well.
2: So the Supreme Court has requested increased security funding. And I think I said earlier in the program, what I remember learning about the political science of the Supreme Court was they were supposed to be invisible. And now, because of all that's going on, they're extraordinarily visible to their own detriment.
4: Extremely, yeah, and they do need security. These are days when it's easy using social media and AI to get personal information about the locations of justices, and with the unfortunately the temperature in the country as far as violence goes, there are legitimate threats to the judges. I hope they get the security, and I hope we don't have to report about tragedies occurring with the Supreme Court justices.
2: Stephen J.J. Wiseman, an important cog in the wheel of the Talk Radio Countdown Show.
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13: Breaking news this hour from Town Hall. I'm Rich Thomason. President Trump sounding the alarm over alleged foreign interference in U.S. elections.
14: Tonight, I'm announcing the immediate declassification and release of critical intelligence, revealing shocking vulnerabilities in our election infrastructure.
13: The president delivering a primetime address from the White House.
14: This evidence shows that the election system we have dangerously exposes and really exposes like levels never thought possible, the hacking, exploitation, and foreign interference.
13: Mr. Trump points the finger at communist China in particular. China denies meddling in American elections. Bridges and a major port among the latest targets of American strikes on Iran.
15: The Trump administration has expanded its airstrike campaign against Iran by hitting more bridges, electrical equipment, and collapsing a tower at a key Iranian port. The highway and railway bridge strikes appeared aimed at cutting off Bandar Abbas, Iran's main port, from roads leading into the Islamic Republic's central region onward to Tehran, the capital. While other routes are still open, the U.S. strikes could expand further, potentially disrupting both the movement of military material and goods needed for Iran's 90 million people. The U.S. aim is to pressure Tehran to ease its chokehold on the Strait of Hormuz. I'm Charles Dillardesma.
13: From the Midwest to the Great Lakes, the Mid-Atlantic to the Northeast, unhealthy air from hundreds of Canadian wildfires that continue to burn, casting an eerie orangey haze across a wide area. And it's making breathing difficult, especially for those who suffer respiratory issues. Sell-off underway this morning on Wall Street. The Dow is down 42 points. NASDAQ off almost 400 points. More on these stories, townhall.com.
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13: It's a big win for high-tech manufacturing in America.
5: Taiwanese chip-making company TSMC has announced its plans to invest another $100 billion in expanding its manufacturing plants in the U.S., adding to its previous commitment of $165 billion for building plants in Arizona. TSMC's total pledges for investment in U.S. chip-making would total a whopping $265 billion. The AI boom has seen TSMC, or Taiwan Semiconductor Manufacturing Company, forecast record high profits, as the company is also a key supplier to NVIDIA and Apple. I'm Karen Shamas.
13: Saying that AI should not be dominated by any single nation, Chinese President Xi Jinping calling for more global cooperation in the development as well as the governance of artificial intelligence technology. News and analysis, townhall.com. The Trump administration is dramatically shortening visas for foreign journalists in the U.S.
11: The new rule announced by the Department of Homeland Security limits visas to 240 days, down from up to 5 years. Chinese journalists will face even stricter limits, with visas capped at 90 days. This change has raised concerns over press freedom and potential retaliation against American journalists abroad. The decision will take effect within 30 days. Keith Peters, Washington.
13: Federal safety investigators say the driver of a runaway Tesla that killed a grandmother in her Texas home last month had pressed the accelerator to full speed, suggesting the vehicle's self-driving software was not to blame. The NTSB concludes driver had overridden that feature by pressing on the pedal before slamming into the home in Katy, Texas, killing a 76-year-old woman who was in the front room of the house. More on these stories, townhall.com.
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19: 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I'm your announcer, James Copeland.
21: 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Dr. Dave, meteorologist, National Weather.
22: From Maine to Sacramento, this is weather for Sterling Every Dam Sunday night. I am meteorologist Dr. Dave Iser. Additional Canadian wildfire smoke is pushing into the Midwest, worsening air quality there as a cold front is trying to bring some severe storms with flash flooding over the northeast into the northeastern state. And heavy rains will threaten the northern plains into the mid-Atlantic states for the next day or so. And that's going to wash away from some smoke temporarily, but still we're looking for heavy thunderstorms in some spots with lots of rain and maybe a tornado or two. Still, over 100 million people face air quality issues, especially from Minneapolis to Cleveland in the Midwest. And wildfires are also affecting air quality in the interior portions of the Pacific Northwest. Temperature-wise, the nation's midsection is experiencing much above normal temperatures. Heat advisories there, where it feels like between 100 and 105 degrees for the next couple of days until a cold front there rescues them, and we'll have below normal highs by later in the midweek period. Heavy rains are also extending over the lower eastern Gulf coastal states, while meteorologists are looking for tropical cyclone development, not just along the Gulf Coast, but also along the South Pacific coast, threatening down in Mexico, and then coming up to stir some very high tides in the southern Pacific coast for the Californians as well. Well, I am meteorologist Dr. Dave Isaac with weather reports 6 and 36 past every hour, only right here on Sterling every damn Sunday night.
0: Florida is a beautiful mix of diverse people and cultures. Florida Stories is about them getting arrested. I'm James Parker, Florida Stories, still to come on Sterling every damn night.
1: Eureka! 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
20: 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Coming up, my Hollywood report on movies, live on Sterling every damn night.
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24: Hi, I'm retired detective Vic Ferrari, and on tonight's episode of Confessions of a Retired Detective, what happens when an NYPD member claiming disability gets busted posting TikTok and YouTube videos of himself weightlifting? Coming up in moments with Walter Sterling on the other side of midnight.

0: of another person. You can't do that. Absolutely not. 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PTOs. 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
1: 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And what does it mean to be unscripted? 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
2: Hey folks, this is Jeff Cruer. 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We're going to bring you great guests, discuss the latest hot topics, and of course, take your phone calls. On Monday morning, documentary filmmaker Michael Pack will join us. We'll talk about new revelations as far as the COVID cover-up. Parody of the Week will be unveiled. And then in the evening, Josh Bernstein checks in, Ringside All-Star. All that and more right here on Ringside Politics from 7 to 9 in the morning and 6 to 7 in the evening on WGSO.
0: Take. They don't view that as noble. They view it as a pain in the neck. It's viewed pretty much as a pain in the neck. They give you the money because it's important money. They set it aside. They invested it. They did what they had to do to cover you if you took time off because it was very important for you to take time off. If you didn't take time off, what is that? It's an insult to your employer. They have done this. It's an insult to your employer. Well, I think we've covered a lot of ground so far. Coming up, I have Ross Coulthart, News Nation's expert on conspiracy theories, UFOs, metaphysics, all of the scary, spooky stuff. That's from Ross Coulthart from News Nation. Coming up in seconds, I'm Walter Sterling. This is Sterling Every Damn Sunday. Garlic happens. Romance isn't perfect. It's about close-ups after garlic pasta, sharing your fries, and kisses with coffee breath. Zelman's is here to help turn that imperfect moment into confidence. You can stay present, not self-conscious. That's why I use Zelman's Minty Mouth. 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No, we need help. And the help comes from Zelman's Minty Mouth. You pop it in, and instantly your mouth feels better. You swallow it, works through your whole body to get rid of bad breath. This is a great deal. Zelmins. Please go to their website now and order it. Put in the promo code Walter and get 20% off. Zelmins. Get rid of that bad breath.
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0: 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Sterling every damn Sunday night.
1: The
0: it's
1: legendary
0: exciting
1: Ross
0: for you,
1: Coulthart,
0: certainly.
1: Expert on conspiracies, UFOs, metaphysics, and our government's denial of the truth. Ross, welcome from Sydney, Australia, sir.
2: G'day, Walter and Midnight Misfits. It's lovely to be back again. So I can tell you, my friend, things are getting very weird in the sphere of UAPs.
1: Excellent.
2: Unidentified anomalous phenomena. It's going nuts. Even Dr. Phil McGraw, the father confessor of America, has come out since last Friday's latest release of UFO files that I'll take you through shortly. He's basically come out indignant and accusatory, basically saying the files show there's been a long-running government cover-up of non-human technology, aliens. And he basically accuses the government of engaging in a 79-year cover-up since 1947 of the existence of aliens and recovered non-human technology. And I can tell you, it's quite something to hear somebody like Dr. Phil, who I've not really grown up with Dr. Phil, but I'm told by my American friends, he's very much an iconic talk show host in the United States. And he said, quote, our government has been lying to us for 79 years through omission, misdirection, and intimidation. And he talked about how he'd been given, very unusually, by the way, early access to the UFO files. Last time you and I spoke, we were just about to find out whether there were going to be new files released the next day by the US government. And I told you there probably would be, and there were. And Dr. Phil was given early access, and basically he described how these files are essentially revealing that the US is well aware, quote, of objects that are superior technologically, metallurgically, and performance-wise to anything known on Earth at the time, back in the 40s, or even today. And he basically said that the evidence he'd seen, multiple agencies, NASA, the CIA, the Department of Defense, the FBI, the Department of Energy, the Office of the Director of National Intelligence, and the White House, no less, have taken the matter seriously, while at the same time ridiculing it and keeping it all hidden. And I think it's important, I guess, Walter, to say, I think it's now becoming mainstream that the UAP cover-up is real, but to hear it from the mouth of Dr. Phil, the guy who's sat in people's living rooms for the last 25 years and talked about just about everything under the sun, and to hear him talking about how the Pentagon has lied by omission and misdirection, threatening credible witnesses, ruining people's careers. This is a real sea change in the examples of people exposing the government cover-up. I think it's going to be very hard now for the president to hold back, I think, the strengthening public opinion that there is a cover-up. And so what was in the latest tranche of UFO files? Well, for people who listen to your show, Walter, there's not a lot that's new. There were 40 new files. They span from the 40s right through to the present day. Notable ones were, you might remember there's a case of a guy called Mantell, and the Pentagon's always poo-pooed this case. He was a National Guard pilot in January.
1: The legendary Ross Coulthart, expert on conspiracies, UFO.
2: 1948, who died while pursuing a large metallic object at high altitude. And the official explanation always has been that he died chasing a reflection on a cloud, or essentially a prosaic explanation. But it's quite clear that the document's release indicates that this was an anomalous incident. And his last transmission, reported in a document that was filed last week, says he described the object as being directly ahead and slightly above, of tremendous size. And his crash was officially attributed to oxygen deprivation, but the real account of what happened still remains suppressed. There were also documents showing that scientists at the Manhattan Project, where America was building bombs, saw green fireballs over the Los Alamos nuclear laboratory, and they looked at whether they could be meteors, but they ruled out prosaic explanations. There was none. And then I think possibly the most interesting example of all, Walter, was a 2015 Department of Energy document on the Pantex plant at Amarillo in Texas. And this is significant because this is where America builds its nuclear weapons. This is probably the most sensitive facility in the United States. It's where nuclear weapons are assembled, disassembled, inspected, and in the course of operations, guards noticed a diamond-shaped 4-foot-high object intruding over the nuclear weapons facility. Two officers pursued it. They reported it had no sound, no visible propulsion system. The whole facility was locked down. And what's really interesting about this, Walter, is that there've been denials in the past from people like the Department of Energy and and the Pentagon that there are any of these kind of incidents, and yet Blind Freddy can see, even before this document was released, they know sure as hell that there are objects clearly intelligently controlled, clearly anomalous. They're not using propulsion systems that we are familiar with that are directly interested in our most sensitive, hyper-sensitive nuclear technology. And then there's just a cluster of other reports, military sightings. My favorite one is what they're calling the floating brain, which is a large object, probably 15 feet in height, resembling a large deformed balloon. But it's not a balloon because the crew flew very close to it in a fighter jet and they couldn't see what it was, but essentially it wasn't a balloon. It couldn't be prosaically explained. And just to put some icing on the cake, yet another orbital anomaly, STS-80, Space Shuttle Columbia, December 1996. Three images showing an unidentified object in low Earth orbit. It's essentially a floating pizza piece. It's a triangular shape reflected against the Earth, clearly some distance from the space shuttle. But imagine being an astronaut looking out of the window and suddenly seeing a gigantic object. I mean, this was huge, probably several kilometers long, hovering in Earth orbit, adjacent to the space shuttle. Not much you can do about it. And I guess, Walter, my feeling about the latest tranche is it's all a bit of a tease. They've got much more in their lockers. I'm told there are 4K, even 8K high-resolution images of craft, even beings. And it's time the Pentagon just fessed up. Now that you've got Dr. Phil on your tail, I think it's time for Trump to basically fess up and tell all. I know he's being briefed, and really, frankly, it's an untenable situation for them to do this ridiculous ongoing dribbling out of data. I think it's time for the public to be told the truth, Walter.
0: Ross Coulthart, News Nation. Of course it is time. You and I discussed why. Why is it the endless withholding of this information when... after layer. Us and the United States government. Years of just lies, and we will see that maybe 98% of the reason not to show us.
3: With SRN News, I'm Rich Thomason in Washington. President Trump sounding an alarm over alleged foreign interference in U.S. elections, declassifying documents that he says show just how vulnerable America's election infrastructure is. He points his finger at communist China in particular. Beijing denies interfering in American elections. The U.S. continues hammering away at Iran, a continuing expansion of airstrikes on targets in the Islamic Republic. President Trump predicts the U.S. will achieve its Iran war objectives very soon. From the Midwest to the Mid-Atlantic up into the Northeast, unhealthy air from hundreds of Canadian wildfires that are still burning, casting an eerie orangey haze across a vast area, making breathing difficult, especially for those suffering respiratory issues. Opening bell sounding on Wall Street, stocks starting off the day deep in the red. This is SRN News.
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18: From Maine to Sacramento, is Sterling every damn Sunday night. I am meteorologist Dr. Dave Eisler. For the West, an upper-level high-pressure system remains locked over the Rocky Mountain. That's going to last into midweek with little day-to-day change in the weather. Generally, sunny skies, except for night and morning low clouds near the coast. Those will burn off again to mostly sunny skies in the afternoon. High temperatures, pretty much normal, a little bit on the high side of normal. We're looking at mid to upper 70s at the beaches, mid 80s to mid 90s in the valleys, upper 70s to middle 80s in the mountains, mid 90s to around 100 in the high desert, 100 and, well, let's say between 100 and 110 degrees in the low desert, and humidity levels remain a bit high for this time of year because, again, of the tropical storm development and the monsoonal flow from that in the southwest. Almost no chance for showers until later in the week, if at all, but keep your eyes peeled. This is meteorologist Dr. Dave Eisler with weather reports at 6 and 36 past every hour, only right here on Sterling every damn Sunday night.

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4: Breaking news this hour from Town Hall. I'm Rich Thomason. President Trump sounding the alarm over alleged foreign interference in U.S. elections.
5: Tonight, I'm announcing the immediate declassification and release of critical intelligence, revealing shocking vulnerabilities in our election infrastructure.
4: The president delivering a primetime address from the White House.
5: This evidence shows that the election system we have dangerously exposes and really exposes like levels never thought possible, the hacking, exploitation, and foreign interference.
4: Mr. Trump points the finger at communist China in particular. China denies meddling in American elections. Bridges and a major port among the latest targets of American strikes on Iran.
6: The Trump administration has expanded its airstrike campaign against Iran by hitting more bridges, electrical equipment, and collapsing a tower at a key Iranian port. The highway and railway bridge strikes appeared aimed at cutting off Bandar Abbas, Iran's main port, from roads leading into the Islamic Republic's central region onward to Tehran, the capital. While other routes are still open, the U.S. strikes could expand further, potentially disrupting both the movement of military material and goods needed for Iran's 90 million people. The U.S. aim is to pressure Tehran to ease its chokehold on the Strait of Hormuz. I'm Charles Dillardesma.
4: From the Midwest to the Great Lakes, the Mid-Atlantic to the Northeast, unhealthy air from hundreds of Canadian wildfires that continue to burn, casting an eerie orangey haze across a wide area. And it's making breathing difficult, especially for those who suffer respiratory issues. Sell-off underway this morning on Wall Street. The Dow is down 42 points. NASDAQ off almost 400 points. More on these stories, townhall.com.
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4: It's big win for high-tech manufacturing in America.
9: Taiwanese chip-making company TSMC has announced its plans to invest another $100 billion in expanding its manufacturing plants in the U.S., adding to its previous commitment of $165 billion for building plants in Arizona. TSMC's total pledges for investment in U.S. chip-making would total a whopping $265 billion. The AI boom has seen TSMC, or Taiwan Semiconductor Manufacturing Company, forecast record high profits, as the company is also a key supplier to Nvidia and Apple. I'm Karen Shamas.
4: Saying that AI should not be dominated by any single nation, Chinese President Xi Jinping calling for more global cooperation in the development as well as the governance of artificial intelligence technology. News and analysis, townhall.com. The Trump administration is dramatically shortening visas for foreign journalists in the U.S.
10: The new rule announced by the Department of Homeland Security limits visas to 240 days, down from up to 5 years. Chinese journalists will face even stricter limits, with visas capped at 90 days. This change has raised concerns over press freedom and potential retaliation against American journalists abroad. The decision will take effect within 30 days. Keith Peters, Washington.
4: Federal safety investigators say the driver of a runaway Tesla that killed a grandmother in her Texas home last month had pressed the accelerator to full speed, suggesting the vehicle's self-driving software was not to blame. The NTSB concludes driver had overridden that feature by pressing on the pedal before slamming into the home in Katy, Texas, killing a 76-year-old woman who was in the front room of the house. More on these stories, townhall.com.
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18: From Maine to Sacramento, this is weather for Sterling Every Damn Sunday night. I am meteorologist Dr. Dave Iser. Additional Canadian wildfire smoke is pushing into the Midwest, worsening air quality there as a cold front is trying to bring some severe storms with flash flooding over the northeast into the northeastern state. And heavy rains will threaten the northern plains into the mid-Atlantic states for the next day or so. And that's going to wash away from some smoke temporarily, but still we're looking for heavy thunderstorms in some spots with lots of rain and maybe a tornado or two. Still, over 100 million people face air quality issues, especially from Minneapolis to Cleveland in the Midwest. And wildfires are also affecting air quality in the interior portions of the Pacific Northwest. Temperature-wise, the nation's midsection is experiencing much of above normal temperatures. Heat advisories there, where it feels like between 100 and 105 degrees for the next couple of days until a cold front there rescues them, and we'll have below normal highs by later in the midweek period. Heavy rains are also extending over the lower eastern Gulf coastal states, while meteorologists are looking for tropical cyclone development, not just along the Gulf Coast, but also along the South Pacific Coast, threatening down in Mexico, and then coming up to stir some very high tides in the Southern Pacific Coast for the Californians as well. Well, I am meteorologist Dr. Dave Isel with weather reports at 6 and 36 past every hour, only right here on Sterling every damn Sunday night. It's

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1: 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We'll talk about new revelations as far as the COVID cover-up. 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And then in the evening, Josh Bernstein checks in, Ringside All-Star. 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

0: SRN News, I'm Rich Thomason in Washington. President Trump sounding an alarm over alleged foreign interference in U.S. elections, declassifying documents that he says show just how vulnerable America's election infrastructure is. He points his finger at communist China in particular. Beijing denies interfering in American elections. The U.S. continues hammering away at Iran, a continuing expansion of airstrikes on targets in the Islamic Republic. President Trump predicts the U.S. will achieve its Iran war objectives very soon. From the Midwest to the Mid-Atlantic up into the Northeast, unhealthy air. From hundreds of Canadian wildfires that are still burning, casting an eerie, orangey haze across a vast area, making breathing difficult, especially for those suffering respiratory issues. Opening bell sounding on Wall Street, stocks starting off the day deep in the red. This is SRN News.
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13: 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Students who are accepted to Milton Hershey School have access to a top-tier education, along with healthcare, meals, housing, and fully funded career pathways to pursue whatever they're passionate about, from performing arts to internships to coding. 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
12: From Maine to Sacramento, this is weather for Sterling every damn Sunday night. I am meteorologist Dr. Dave Eiser. For the west, an upper-level high-pressure system remains locked over the central Rocky Mountain. That's going to last into midweek with little day-to-day change in the weather. Generally, sunny skies, except for night and morning low clouds near the coast. Those will burn off again to mostly sunny skies in the afternoon. High temperatures, pretty much normal, a little bit on the high side of normal. We're looking at mid to upper 70s at the beaches, mid-80s to mid-90s in the valleys, upper 70s to middle 80s in the mountains, mid-90s to around 100 in the high desert, 100 and, well, let's say between 100 and 110 degrees in the low desert, and humidity levels remain a bit high for this time of year because, again, of the tropical storm development and the monsoonal flow from that in the southwest. Almost no chance for showers until later in the week, if at all, but keep your eyes peeled. This is meteorologist Dr. Dave Eiser with weather reports at 6 and 36 past every hour, only right here on Sterling every damn Sunday night.
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14: One of the more interesting facts about Sundays, Walter Sterling, Sterling every damn Sunday. I'm here from 10 p.m. to 1 a.m. every Sunday, Eastern Time. And we're very happy to be on KFBK in Sacramento starting at 7 in the evening. It's an astonishing radio show. I'm endlessly shocked that it's cleared by that station, but proud and amazed that Bill White, our founder, spiritual guide, put us on there along with many others. Paul Vandenberg in Albany, New York. You see, we span from Albany, New York to Sacramento. One of the great things about me putting on my glasses is it doesn't help at all. It just doesn't help at all. God, look at all this stuff I gotta do. I'm looking at forms and papers, and I have a special needs kid. She's beautiful, and she's smart, and she's smarter than us, and she's a special needs kid. She is challenged, and she is challenged with apraxia and autism, and you know too much about autism and not enough about apraxia. It goes like this. Apraxia is a severe speech delay and a severe gross motor delay. She didn't really walk till she was 3. She didn't really talk till she was 3. It just took a while. But then once she started talking, it never stopped. It has never stopped. And I'm blessed with that because there are autistics at one end of the scale to the other. And some of them stare at a wall all day and rock back and forth and grunt. And that's all they can do. Meanwhile, you know stuff's going on in that head. And one day, every parent of an autistic prays that it comes out. And I believe one day it will. I have known parents of autistics who, the autistic's in his 30s, the kid's in his 30s, and I'll sit there with the parent and I'll say, how's your son doing? And I heard this week at lunch, I heard that, well, we're through it. We've gotten through it. He's a lawyer. He's married. He's doing fine. Now, he's still autistic, but he did what he had to do. The family did what it had to do to bring him through all of that. And he's a lawyer, and he's doing fine. My precious Samantha, she, if you met her, you'd be her friend. Her job in life is to make you her friend, and she will do that. She's extremely social, a total extrovert, loves meeting people, takes the phone from me and goes, I'm talking to my friend Gary. She grabs the phone from me. Hi, Gary, how you doing? She's that girl, but she's in first grade academically. She's entering eighth grade, but academically, she's in first grade. That is partly her autism, and that is partly the tremendous failure of a, quote, very good public school system. And it didn't get better until we were able to get her into a school for autistics, a great school. And I'm grateful for that school for getting her to where she is today, which is much better, much improved. And I'm very grateful for that. That acceleration took place in one year that was remarkable because she was in a school that knew how to teach her. In fairness to public schools, there are two things going on in public schools when it comes to special needs education. Number one is, let's assume the school has good intentions. Their teachers are not well-trained for all of the special needs kids to learn how to do autistic, apraxia, children with vision problems, children with hearing problems. There are a vast array of challenges physically, emotionally, spiritually with children. And there's no way one teacher who went to teacher's college for 2 years could possibly know that. even the best ones who try, they can't. And it's doubly hard because they're wacky school systems that think that they should integrate special needs kids with the general population. That is a horrendous thing to do for the special needs kids because they always feel behind and different. And it's a horrendous thing to do for the general market, for the general population of students, because they're held back, confused, distracted. Imagine being the smartest kid. You're just going to nail those SATs. You're going to go to Harvard. And there you're sitting in a classroom in eighth grade, and three kids are staring at the wall screaming. That's not fair to anybody. It's not going to help those kids to stop screaming at the wall, and it's not going to help the kid get into Harvard. Stop. Now, how does that happen? It happens because in almost every state, the State Department of Education gives the public school extra money for special needs kids. They make more money with the special needs kids. Does it all go to the special needs kid? Not from what I could see. Because when mine was in sixth or seventh grade and needed more reading time, and I said, well, pull her out of music. Music is optional. You're not required to teach music. Take her out of music and give her more reading time. Oh, well, that's not one person's decision. That's a team decision. What? Yes, that's a team decision. And then we had to wait months for that team to meet and agree, and they delayed and they delayed and they delayed, as though I had said, take her out of math. I just wanted her to get out of the clarinet room where the clarinets physically hurt her when those fifth graders were trying to learn clarinet. And what I ultimately had to do was go to that school twice a week and get her out of music class myself and take her to a diner. That's what I had to do so that she would not be physically assaulted by the clarinets in the mouths of fifth graders. That's where the public schools fail special needs kids. And then because they don't want to lose that funding and they don't want to lose that money, they do everything possible to keep the kid in their crappy school. Crappy for the kid. Maybe fine for the Harvard kid. Maybe fine for the Syracuse kid. It's not right for the kid who will not be going to college, who may be at home for many, many years to come. The only evolution here is that 25, 30 years ago, those kids weren't recognized. There was nothing going on for them. Now they're fighting over them. Now they're fighting to keep them. That's quite the challenge. But that's the special needs challenge. And no parent comes into parenthood with that manual. It takes a while to realize that your kid's a little different. It took a pediatrician. I had two older children who were, quote, normal. But I had two older children. We take the special kid to the pediatrician at the age of one. And the pediatrician looks at us at the age of one and says, well, how many words can she say? And we look at each other and we're like, what? My wife and I look at each other and go, what? How many words can she say? And we're like, she can say mama, and the pediatrician looks at us and says, should be 50. I'm like, whoa, should be 50. That was a valuable lesson. We knew nothing. We thought we had it down because we had two older kids. Well, those two older kids practically raised themselves. We didn't have to know anything. We knew nothing. That was quite the lesson.
15: Lesbians in space, space, space, the other side of midnight. Lesbians in space, space, space.
16: I can see that the poor girl already seems thoroughly in love with me. And what she lacks in rank, she certainly makes up for in fortune.

0: Space.
1: Aren't you kind of curious, though, to be with someone else?
2: Yeah, definitely. I think, God, am I going to go to my grave and that will be the only woman I've ever slept with? But then I look at her and I think, what more could I want?
3: 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I can't speak, but I answer every email. Sterling Every Damn Sunday. I am weary of spam calls and scam calls, especially when I get voicemail from people I think I know, and then it turns out it isn't really them. 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How do companies get my numbers? 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
4: Breaking news this hour from Town Hall. I'm Rich Thomason. President Trump sounding the alarm over alleged foreign interference in U.S. elections.
5: Tonight, I'm announcing the immediate declassification and release of critical intelligence, revealing shocking vulnerabilities in our election infrastructure.
4: The president delivering a primetime address from the White House.
5: This evidence shows that the election system we have dangerously exposes and really exposes, like levels never thought possible, the hacking, exploitation, and foreign interference.
4: Mr. Trump points the finger at communist China in particular. China denies meddling in American elections. Bridges and a major port among the latest targets of American strikes on Iran.
6: The Trump administration has expanded its airstrike campaign against Iran by hitting more bridges, electrical equipment, and collapsing a tower at a key Iranian port. The highway and railway bridge strikes appeared aimed at cutting off Bandar Abbas, Iran's main port, from roads leading into the Islamic Republic's central region onward to Tehran, the capital. While other routes are still open, the U.S. strikes could expand further, potentially disrupting both the movement of military material and goods needed for Iran's 90 million people. The U.S. aim is to pressure Tehran to ease its chokehold on the Strait of Hormuz. I'm Charles Dillardesma.
4: From the Midwest to the Great Lakes, the Mid-Atlantic to the Northeast, unhealthy air from hundreds of Canadian wildfires that continue to burn, casting an eerie orangey haze across a wide area. And it's making breathing difficult, especially for those who suffer respiratory issues. Sell-off underway this morning on Wall Street. The Dow is down 42 points. NASDAQ off almost 400 points. More on these stories, townhall.com.
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4: It's big win for high-tech manufacturing in America.
9: Taiwanese chip-making company TSMC has announced its plans to invest another $100 billion in expanding its manufacturing plants in the U.S., adding to its previous commitment of $165 billion for building plants in Arizona. TSMC's total pledges for investment in U.S. chip-making would total a whopping $265 billion. The AI boom has seen TSMC, or Taiwan Semiconductor Manufacturing Company, forecast record high profits, as the company is also a key supplier to Nvidia and Apple. I'm Karen Shamas.
4: Saying that AI should not be dominated by any single nation, Chinese President Xi Jinping calling for more global cooperation in the development as well as the governance of artificial intelligence technology. News and analysis, townhall.com. The Trump administration is dramatically shortening visas for foreign journalists in the U.S.
10: The new rule announced by the Department of Homeland Security limits visas to 240 days, down from up to 5 years. Chinese journalists will face even stricter limits, with visas capped at 90 days. This change has raised concerns over press freedom and potential retaliation against American journalists abroad. The decision will take effect within 30 days. Keith Peters, Washington.
4: Federal safety investigators say the driver of a runaway Tesla that killed a grandmother in her Texas home last month had pressed the accelerator to full speed, suggesting the vehicle's self-driving software was not to blame. The NTSB concludes driver had overridden that feature by pressing on the pedal before slamming into the home in Katy, Texas, killing a 76-year-old woman who was in the front room of the house. More on these stories, townhall.com.
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15: 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I'm your announcer, James Copeland.
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17: From Maine to Sacramento, this is weather for Sterling Every Damn Sunday night. I am meteorologist Dr. Dave Iser. Additional Canadian wildfire smoke is pushing into the Midwest, worsening air quality there as a cold front is trying to bring some severe storms with flash flooding over the northeast into the northeastern state. And heavy rains will threaten the northern plains into the mid-Atlantic states for the next day or so. And that's going to wash away from some smoke temporarily, but still we're looking for heavy thunderstorms in some spots with lots of rain and maybe a tornado or two. Still, over 100 million people face air quality issues, especially from Minneapolis to Cleveland in the Midwest. And wildfires are also affecting air quality in the interior portions of the Pacific Northwest. Temperature-wise, the nation's midsection is experiencing much above normal temperatures. Heat advisories there, where it feels like between 100 and 105 degrees for the next couple of days until a cold front there rescues them, and we'll have below normal highs by later in the midweek period. Heavy rains are also extending over the lower eastern Gulf coastal states, while meteorologists are looking for tropical cyclone development, not just along the Gulf Coast, but also along the South Pacific Coast, threatening down in Mexico, and then coming up to stir some very high tides in the Southern Pacific Coast for the Californians as well. Well, I am meteorologist Dr. Dave Isaac with weather reports 6 and 36 past every hour, only right here on Sterling every damn Sunday night.

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0: SRN News, I'm Rich Thomason in Washington. President Trump sounding an alarm over alleged foreign interference in U.S. elections, declassifying documents that he says show just how vulnerable America's election infrastructure is. He points his finger at communist China in particular. Beijing denies interfering in American elections. The U.S. continues hammering away at Iran, a continuing expansion of airstrikes on targets in the Islamic Republic. President Trump predicts the U.S. will achieve its Iran war objectives very soon. From the Midwest to the Mid-Atlantic up into the Northeast, unhealthy air. From hundreds of Canadian wildfires that are still burning, casting an eerie, orangey haze across a vast area, making breathing difficult, especially for those suffering respiratory issues. Opening bell sounding on Wall Street, stocks starting off the day deep in the red. This is SRN News.
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10: From Maine to Sacramento, this is weather for Sterling every damn Sunday night. I am meteorologist Dr. Dave Eisler. For the West, an upper-level high-pressure system remains locked over the central Rocky Mountain. That's going to last into midweek with little day-to-day change in the weather. Generally, sunny skies, except for night and morning low clouds near the coast. Those will burn off again to mostly sunny skies in the afternoon. High temperatures, pretty much normal, a little bit on the high side of normal. We're looking at mid to upper 70s at the beaches, mid-80s to mid-90s in the valleys, upper 70s to middle 80s in the mountains, mid-90s to around 100 in the high desert, 100 and, well, let's say between 100 and 110 degrees in the low desert, and humidity levels remain a bit high for this time of year because, again, of the tropical storm development and the monsoonal flow from that in the southwest. Almost no chance for showers until later in the week, if at all, but keep your eyes peeled. This is meteorologist Dr. Dave Eisler with weather reports at 6 and 36 past every hour, only right here on Sterling every damn Sunday night.

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1: This is Jeff Cruer with my commentary of the day.
2: So the June 27th election was a big win for dark money. Shadowy outside group funneled huge money to elect Julia Letlow as the Republican Senate nominee, Stephanie Hilferty as a Republican Public Service Commissioner nominee, and Joseph Gao to the Board of Elementary and Secondary Education. So the voters elected the most liberal Republican member in Congress, the most liberal Republican member of the legislature, and the most liberal member of the Louisiana Republican delegation. The conservative candidates were outspent big time, and low information voters were swayed by massive amounts of advertisements, text messages, and mail. So now, as watchdogs, we need to double down, work even harder, and make sure we expose these outside influencers trying to buy our election with dark money. We can't give up, because if we do, Louisiana will never lose the label of a corrupt state.
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5: Breaking news this hour from Town Hall. I'm Rich Thomason. President Trump sounding the alarm over alleged foreign interference in U.S. elections.
6: Tonight, I'm announcing the immediate declassification and release of critical intelligence, revealing shocking vulnerabilities in our election infrastructure.
5: The president delivering a primetime address from the White House.
6: This evidence shows that the election system we have dangerously exposes and really exposes, like levels never thought possible, the hacking, exploitation, and foreign interference.
5: Mr. Trump points the finger at communist China in particular. China denies meddling in American elections. Bridges and a major port among the latest targets of American strikes on Iran.
7: The Trump administration has expanded its airstrike campaign against Iran by hitting more bridges, electrical equipment, and collapsing a tower at a key Iranian port. The highway and railway bridge strikes appeared aimed at cutting off Bandar Abbas, Iran's main port, from roads leading into the Islamic Republic's central region onward to Tehran, the capital. While other routes are still open, the U.S. strikes could expand further, potentially disrupting both the movement of military material and goods needed for Iran's 90 million people. The U.S. aim is to pressure Tehran to ease its chokehold on the Strait of Hormuz. I'm Charles Dillardesma.
5: From the Midwest to the Great Lakes, the Mid-Atlantic to the Northeast, unhealthy air from hundreds of Canadian wildfires that continue to burn, casting an eerie orangey haze across a wide area. And it's making breathing difficult, especially for those who suffer respiratory issues. Sell-off underway this morning on Wall Street. The Dow is down 42 points. NASDAQ off almost 400 points. More on these stories, townhall.com.
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5: It's big win for high-tech manufacturing in America.
10: Taiwanese chip-making company TSMC has announced its plans to invest another $100 billion in expanding its manufacturing plants in the U.S., adding to its previous commitment of $165 billion for building plants in Arizona. TSMC's total pledges for investment in U.S. chip-making would total a whopping $265 billion. The AI boom has seen TSMC, or Taiwan Semiconductor Manufacturing Company, forecast record high profits, as the company is also a key supplier to Nvidia and Apple. I'm Karen Shamas.
5: Saying that AI should not be dominated by any single nation, Chinese President Xi Jinping calling for more global cooperation in the development as well as the governance of artificial intelligence technology. News and analysis, townhall.com. The Trump administration is dramatically shortening visas for foreign journalists in the U.S.
11: The new rule announced by the Department of Homeland Security limits visas to 240 days, down from up to 5 years. Chinese journalists will face even stricter limits, with visas capped at 90 days. This change has raised concerns over press freedom and potential retaliation against American journalists abroad. The decision will take effect within 30 days. Keith Peters, Washington.
5: Federal safety investigators say the driver of a runaway Tesla that killed a grandmother in her Texas home last month had pressed the accelerator to full speed, suggesting the vehicle's self-driving software was not to blame. The NTSB concludes driver had overridden that feature by pressing on the pedal before slamming into the home in Katy, Texas, killing a 76-year-old woman who was in the front room of the house. More on these stories, townhall.com.
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0: winning for the World Cup and the finals, even though they were one of the favorites. Spain beating Argentina, we got the deets on that. So many people watching the World Cup. Plus, oil prices rise, and what do stock futures look like? Of course, we're going to dip into the pre-market bell. I'm Kate Delaney, but first at the top, we always roll into the rundown here on America Tonight. Yeah, it's Iran, Iran, Iran that, of course, we're always leading off with because, you know, since this memorandum of understanding, there's been 7 days of firefighting, so to speak, really drones, right? And the U.S. anticipating that they can knock out everything they need to, including critical infrastructure, if this continues with Iran. And boy, oh boy, you see that, and you see what's happening, like I said, in the last 7 days, and you wonder, now we're entering a completely different, you don't even have to wonder with these retaliatory strikes, we're entering a different axis, really, with now, again, I guess it's 8, because we're into another day, so as we start another week, so 8 days, Jordan heavily playing into this, and of course, an American soldier is killed in this. And this military, as this military battle continues, two U.S. service members, actually two, are dead. One is missing, and four evacuated to Jordan. So that's the latest on the deadly Iran missile attack in Jordan, looking at what U.S. CENTCOM is releasing. And with the ceasefire, like I said, you still have what is also happening when it comes to firepower. At one point, we heard that it was necessary to get more of what the Patriot missiles needed, you know, to get more of those, and what was happening to the stockpile. But Pete Hegseth, excuse me, the Secretary of Defense, just a few weeks ago tried to reassure people that the stockpiles of weapons are just fine. Thank you very much.
1: Ultimately, our stockpiles are great, and they're only get stronger.
0: All right, so, you know, who's to believe what, but the bottom line is, as long as the stockpiles are there, because it doesn't seem like there's any end in sight, was what I was trying to get to, I think, in the long, windy road at the beginning of this, with the 8 now consecutive days of going back and forth, while both sides are clearly saying that the ceasefire is dead. And even the president says Iran was hit very hard after the third service member was killed, and Tehran is claiming it fired new missiles back, so that they're not to believe what is being reported, that they're also responding to what's being fired at them. And Iran's hardliners accuse the leaders of staging a coup, as this collapse of the truce has totally, totally, totally happened. So throughout this week, you can be sure that the path we'll take is more on what does this mean for us in America? What does it mean for our service members when you think of how many have been killed? Now the total is, as I checked with the State Department, even verifying some of these numbers, and so 16 have been killed so far since this started back in February of 28, 400 have been wounded. So again, this Saturday attack in Jordan really puts a strain on us, so to speak, in being concerned about the troops too, as well. And then gas prices, the national average is now $3.98. And at the Strait of Hormuz, 70 ships a day are going through compared to the 100 that used to go through. So what will change with that? That's the other big question that we'll be talking about too. And the impact on what happens economically was one of the things that was discussed. I happened to catch this on the swirl of talking heads. It was on Meet the Press. The CEO, Brian Moynihan of Bank of America, was interesting. His take on consumer spending and where are we headed?
2: So they're spending money. And, you know, while the consumers reflect on higher gas prices or higher food prices and inflation and things like that, and they're worried about it, what you see is, especially the middle third of households and the top third of households by income, their spending is growing faster. what's been interesting, frankly, in the more recent past, in the last couple of months, is we're seeing the wage growth of all income cohorts kind of coalesce together around 3 to 4%, which is good.
0: All right, so his take really means, if you think about it, when the Feds meet at the end of the month, eventually here we'll see that there'll be an uptick when it comes to interest rates, probably based on what's happening with what we're seeing with the economy. All right, everybody's talking about World Cup, and I don't know if you were watching it. Yes, the U.S. was knocked out. We know that weeks ago, but.

0: Argentina and the great Lionel Messi, would this be in his last hurrah? Would it be a win against Spain? Spain, who had shut everybody out along the way in this tournament, once again did what they are so good at. In the 106th minute in extra time, Spain got the goal they needed. Take a listen.
1: Porro, chance to cross, hooks it in. Williams battling, knocks it down. It's free. It's a goal. It's Ferran Torres.
0: Yeah, Ferran Torres. It was his first goal of the tournament, and it was a key one that Spain needed to beat Argentina. Argentina scrambled and tried to do what they could. But really, if you watch the game at all, it shows you how key defense is. We all think of offense. But throughout the entire game, Spain was on top. I mean, Spain just always had the possession way more than Argentina did. And the last time Spain won the World Cup was back in 2010. And so here you go. This is one of the best World Cup, ever, when you look at the halftime show. They never had a halftime show before, and so many people watching it, shattering records for people that were on the sites, not just in the United States, the 11 sites that we had, cities here in the U.S., but also in Canada and also in Mexico. So Spain, though, winning was, they had, you know, Spain was on target almost all the way through, in 65% possession in the first half and then 68% possession in the second half. And so Argentina, I think, was really, really thrown off, and they were able, Torres, one of a great team, Barcelona, one of the key up front men for them, wasn't having necessarily a great tournament, but this was a great goal for him and a great goal for Spain. The president was there, as was the president of Mexico and also of Canada too as well. But President Trump featured heavily in this, as he handed out medals and the trophy ultimately to Spain. And we'll talk more about it when we get to the man cave in hour number two. But it was incredibly, incredibly successful, the tournament all the way through, with plenty of Americans on board and watching even the other teams play. Coming up on The Flip, we're just getting started. Odds and ends next.

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0: right, everybody's talking about it, at least movie-wise. The Odyssey, you see the incredible trailers across the screen, if you watch any tube. And this is part of Odds and Ends, Christopher Nolan's epic adaptation of Homer's classic, follows, of course, the Greek hero Odysseus on the journey that he has, a very perilous journey after the Trojan War, encountering all kinds of things, monsters and wild seas and angry gods, and then his family, which, of course, he left. And it's shot entirely in IMAX. It's got a star-studded cast, which includes Matt Damon, who is the lead character, Odysseus, and Christopher Nolan, who's an incredible director. You remember him from so many things, including several of the Batmans, but also the epic Oppenheimer. And this was one of those big, big, big pictures. So I think it has to capture the imagination. And I believe already it has, in just one weekend, $124.5 million in the opening weekend. So not sure if you're into Greek mythology, but I think you can follow this picture anyway. Here's something I caught of director Christopher Nolan and actor Matt Damon talking about the main character and getting it right.
1: The adjective that's most often been applied to Odysseus traditionally is wily. He's a very flawed character.
2: He's really complicated and really interesting. I mean, the best role I've ever had a chance to play.
0: Wow, is that not saying something? The best role he had a chance to play? And I read something interesting about this, too. You know, I mean, you're an actor, right? So you got to, that's your job, is to make it believable. But for this, he had to really drop some weight. He's not a heavy guy, but he said he got down to his high school weight, and he was 167 pounds, you know, to be able to pull this off, because what would Odysseus be like with all the fighting and everything that he had to go through? So Matt Damon's in it, Anne Hathaway's in it, Tom Holland, and that's just a few of the superstars that you'll see in this if you go and see it. And because it was shot for IMAX, you could certainly go see it in any theater, but it would be really cool, I think, to see it on IMAX. I just saw my nephew who lives in Miami, and they had to get tickets ahead of time. And, you know, and he's in his late 20s, and he said it was epic. He said it was incredible. He said it was an honor to witness. And having him say that, I think, really tells you something, right? Because he is a videographer and would be much pickier about how things are shot and what he sees. And he just said he loved it. I'm going to go see it, and I'm going to give you the full-on review of what I think of it probably later this week. If we can squeeze it in, we will do that. Speaking of squeezing things in, none of the celebrities had to do that. They all wanted to be there because they wanted to see what we saw, and they wanted to see it in person, and they had a chance to do that, which, of course, was out at Met Stadium, which is in New Jersey, which is where the Jets and the Giants play, and this is where the final for the FIFA World Cup game that I mentioned at the top that you heard, the goal, Spain and Argentina. And it was a who's who, really, of pretty famous people. It seems like Timothée Chalamet, a native New Yorker, if there's something going on sports-wise, he's probably going to be there. So he was there, and it was just speaking of the word epic, it was an epic for FIFA especially, halftime show, because it was 30 minutes long, and you had Madonna and Shakira, and you had Justin Bieber, and you had all kinds of little surprises in between as well. And Tom Cruise kicking things off in the beginning, I thought his speech was short, sweet, and really nailed what this World Cup has been like.
3: More than 30 days ago, 48 nations began a journey. They crossed oceans. They crossed borders. They crossed cultures. And together, they showed us why this game belongs to the world. So as we gather for one final chapter, let us celebrate a tournament that brought the world together. Let us celebrate each other. This is football. This is you. And this, is greatness.
0: Yes, you think about how many people it the World Cup is projected to reach, approximately 5.8 billion worldwide. The final, it's not the final number, but we know it's somewhere in the $1.6 billion arena, the final between Spain and Argentina. The tournament has averaged over 5 million viewers per match during the group stage on English language platforms, with knockout matches like the U.S.-Belgium round of 16 reaching 33.9 million viewers on Fox. Wow, that's huge. Peaking at 41-plus million combined English and Spanish language audiences, over 50 million for that match. So there was no question that people wanted to see the U.S. matches. But the in other areas, like in Canada, the opening match against Bosnia, Herzegovina, attracted 3.1 million viewers. It was the most watched, the third most watched Canadian men's national team match of the century. The opening match against South Africa for Mexico averaged 23.4 million viewers. I know I'm heaping a bunch of numbers at you, but just to show you how capacity records, just crazy. Through mid-June, over 1.5 million spectators went to matches across North America. You know, just an amazing total. Individual matches, crowds exceeding 80,000 spectators. So the 2026 World Cup is the largest global sporting event in terms of audience and surpasses previous World Cups and even the Super Bowl in single event viewership. So think about that. Whew. 48 teams, 104 matches, and multi-platform broadcasting to just contributes to an unprecedented engagement. Wow. So mostly we caught it in the States here on Fox, of course, but also Telemundo, Peacock, YouTube all had coverage. So, yeah, it's pretty interesting. And I've said this before. You know, I wrote a book called Invade the Man Cave. I didn't even, the first time, I didn't even include soccer, and there's no doubt soccer, or if you call it football, it's got an incredible following, and I think that following is just increasing, and it could be the largeness of the tournament. I mean, will that translate to other events soccer-wise? Other teams that are in cities across the U.S. that some of them really do have incredible fans, and others have kind of hit that medium range where there's interest, but maybe that interest grows just a little bit more. All right, something that everybody's talking about, odds and ends wise, I got to put this on the list, is the Cyclospora outbreak. And, of course, it has to do with iceberg lettuce, and it's prompted widespread product removals and recalls across the U.S., major retailers, restaurant chains taking a lot of action, the feds identifying the source of the contamination to this Taylor Farms. Walmart removed several lettuce products from the stores. Taco Bell, where they directly pointed to Taco Bell, they took ingredients from restaurants as a precaution. So scary. I noticed this in going out. I had a quick getaway to North Carolina and noticing that even myself, I love to eat. I've been trying to eat healthy mixed in with all the other stuff I eat, right? So I like lettuce. I like lettuce on everything from burgers to eating lettuce. And I would grab bags of lettuce, and I have not touched any of that because a lot of it has been, that's been the problem, is the bagged lettuce. And we're talking 1,644 people that have fallen ill that we know of, because there's like an incubation period, 94 hospitalizations linked to the outbreaks, particularly heavy in five states, Indiana, Kentucky, Michigan, Ohio, and West Virginia. Thank goodness no deaths have been reported, but it's nasty. The fatigue, the loss of appetite, nausea, bloating, diarrhea, bloating, weight loss, and just, I mean, imagine how you feel. So it was back on just a couple of days ago that Taylor Farms announced a recall, which was published by the U.S. Food and Drug Administration on the 18th, so the other day, and it covered all iceberg lettuce products sourced from central Mexico and distributed from June 29th to July 16th. So be careful with the products that you pick up. And I think a lot of people are just avoiding lettuce altogether. All right, heart problems, we don't want them. We're talking about them next.
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5: With SRN News, I'm Rich Thomason in Washington. President Trump sounding an alarm over alleged foreign interference in U.S. elections, declassifying documents that he says show just how vulnerable America's election infrastructure is. He points his finger at communist China in particular. Beijing denies interfering in American elections. The U.S. continues hammering away at Iran, a continuing expansion of airstrikes on targets in the Islamic Republic. President Trump predicts the U.S. will achieve its Iran war objectives very soon. From the Midwest to the Mid-Atlantic up into the Northeast, unhealthy air from hundreds of Canadian wildfires that are still burning, casting an eerie, orangey haze across a vast area, making breathing difficult, especially for those suffering respiratory issues. Opening bells sounding on Wall Street, stocks starting off the day deep in the red. This is SRN News.
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0: So it's so important to be aware of what's going on with your heart. And I don't have to tell our very special guest that. There's a new survey that uncovers just how much Americans know about their heart health. Nearly 12 million people have heart valve disease in the U.S., yet 1 in 3 older adults don't even know it. Can you imagine? So Dr. Michelle Kalt, a cardiologist and a fellow of the American College of Cardiology, as well as an assistant professor of medicine at UCLA David Geffen School of Medicine, is with us, and we're thrilled to have her. Dr. Kalt, thanks so much for coming on.
1: Thank you so much for having me. I'm very excited to talk to you about heart valve health. So in this survey, the most important finding of the survey was really the lack of understanding of heart valve disease and who is at risk. So 9 out of 10 patients polled said, yeah, I know I should have a regular annual checkup with my doctor, but they never knew to talk to their doctor about heart valve disease. And nearly half of the adults, 65 years and older, didn't even know what aortic stenosis was, despite this being the age group at highest risk of aortic stenosis. And also, people didn't really know that you can actually have heart valve disease without any symptoms at all. So really the most fascinating part of the study was the lack of awareness of heart valve disease. But hopefully you and I will change that right now.
0: Yes, definitely. So who is at most risk of this heart valve failure that they don't know about?
1: Right. This is really seen most often in older adults, so 65 years or older. As we age, the aortic valve can stiffen. It fails to open properly due to severe calcium buildup, and it really prevents the blood in the heart getting to the body. The aortic valve opening can narrow. It should be the size of a quarter, but with this calcification and tightening and this age process, it shrinks down to the size of a nickel and then a dime and then to a size of a straw, really limiting blood flow from exiting in the heart. Just imagine your entire blood flow, 5 to 6 liters of blood, having to go out of an opening that is supposed to be the size of a quarter, yet is narrowed down to the size of a straw. And that is aortic stenosis. And aortic stenosis is mostly seen in older adults, 65 years and older.
0: Wow. What are some of the warning signs that we can look for that we might experience indicating that we need to get checked for heart valve failure? How do we find that out?
1: Well, really, you can have shortness of breath, chest pain, fainting, or feeling like you're going to faint, or dizziness. Or it can just be, you know, not being able to do the things you were able to do before, or not being as active as you were before. You know, before maybe you could walk around the block, and now you can only walk half a block, or maybe you can only get your paper in the front lawn. Or before you would love to go out in your garden and really plant, and now you just don't have the energy and you're too tired. And most people attribute this slowing down to aging, and then they never tell anyone about it. And so if you never tell anyone that you're slowing down, you can never get help. And aortic stenosis is such a treatable disease. You should really let your doctor know about any changes in your health.
0: Oh, great advice. What does the screening process look like, and when should people get screened?
1: Yeah, it's so simple. Screening is with a simple stethoscope exam in your doctor's office. We listen. If we hear what's called a murmur, we'll then confirm it with an ultrasound of the heart, which is called an echocardiogram. And absolutely everybody should be screened with a stethoscope exam.
0: Yeah. Wow. Easy to do, as you said. What treatment options are available for people that are listening?
1: Well, there's actually an amazing medical breakthrough that can treat aortic stenosis. So unfortunately, no medical therapy. The valve does need to be replaced. Before, the only way to replace it was surgically. But now with this medical breakthrough called TAVR, transcatheter aortic valve replacement, what it is, it's an aortic valve replacement, but without surgery. A 30-minute procedure where we implant a new valve inside the old disease valve, and there's only a 1 centimeter scar at the top of your leg. So before, only surgery was an option. And the truth of the matter is some people still do need surgical aortic valve replacement, but with surgical aortic valve replacement, as opposed to TAVR, we have open heart surgery, cracking your chest, being in the hospital for 5 days on a ventilator in the intensive care unit with a 3 months recovery, as opposed to TAVR, 1 day, only incision in the leg is the recovery option. So TAVR, amazing new breakthrough. And if you're a candidate for TAVR, that's definitely the way to go.
0: Wow. So for you as a doctor, and especially all the prestigious things and the places that you've been, and how many things that you've seen, this has to be an exciting time.
1: Oh, I'd say that TAVR is the number one medical breakthrough, you know, in the last 10 years. We've had the TAVR valve for 12 years, and more people are doing TAVR. It's now routine and the way to go. Before, we could only do TAVR for like high-risk patients, but it's such a safe and good procedure that we're doing this so often. It is really a gift to cardiology and a gift to our patients. TAVR is amazing.
0: Yeah. Where can the listeners go for more information, Doc?
1: Well, if you or a loved one is 65 years or older, it's really time to just go into your doctor and ask about your heart valve health. Simple stethoscope exam, right? If you're actually feeling symptoms, shortness of breath, chest pain, dizziness, lightheadedness, not being able to do the things you could before, definitely go into the doctor. But you can also go online to www.screenheartvalvedisease.com. 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You know, don't write off your symptoms as an old age. Go in and see your doctor. We are always here to help you.
0: Oh, this is such a great interview. Thank you so much, Dr. Call.
1: Oh, thank you. And have a heart healthy day.
0: Yeah, I thought it's so important because, you know, we look at Lindsey Graham and what happened with Lindsey Graham, and people were so shocked because how many people said he was always working the phones, talking to people. He was going to be on another Sunday program. And then, you know, all of a sudden, Lindsey Graham dies. We get the announcement. We're like, what? And he's 71 years old and certainly looked like a very young 71 years old. And again, that was something that was looming, where when you have anything with a aorta, something happens with the valve, and you're not immediately at the hospital, which is almost impossible when some of that happens, you're just a goner. There is news, too, about Lindsey Graham, by the way. A memorial service has been set for late July in D.C. and in South Carolina, too. So that's been announced, that in D.C. there'll be a service for him on July 28th, and then in South Carolina, in Pickens County and Columbia, it'll be on Wednesday, July 29th. So you can bet that that will be pretty big, and there'll be more specifics that would be announced about that. But 71 years old, aortic dissection is specifically what it was with him, and I think you all know this by now. We talked about it last week. Darlene Graham has been appointed to his Senate seat until January of 2027. And some say she was weighing maybe even going beyond that and running. But wow, that was really a surprise story, wasn't it? It was a really surprise story. All right, another four-year health story that surprised some when it came up is Legionnaire's disease. Three people have died now in connection with a cluster of Legionnaire's disease cases in New York City. As of Sunday, 74 cases were reported. Eight people are hospitalized. 51 people who were previously hospitalized have been discharged. So that's the very, very good news there. And they think that the cases are connected, this is awful, with bacteria, that's Legionnaire's disease, though, found in building cooling towers on the Upper East Side. So towers for 76 buildings tested positive for Legionella bacteria, and their owners were ordered to drain, clean, and disinfect them. All 76 buildings confirmed they did do that remediation, and there had now been a sharp decline in the illnesses after July 8th, once all that happened. But imagine that, cooling towers used for refrigeration and general building cooling expel building heat, too, into the atmosphere by pulling outside air through, of course, warm water from a central chiller. It gets sprayed over a fill material, and as the fans pull air through the water, a small amount evaporates, cooling the remaining water, which recirculates to take up more heat. People can get sick when they're exposed to the vapor from those systems. That's the deal, if there's bacteria in it. So that's exactly what this was traced to, right? And this is crazy, too. There are studies that show there are other, like, warm or wet environments for, like, hot tubs, spas, fountains. Some plumbing systems are vulnerable to that Legionella bacteria. But and not they're saying this one wasn't connected to drinking water, nothing like that. But that particular cluster of cases, or showers, or any of that. New York sees, I guess, hundreds of Legionnaires cases every year, but they noticed a spike in cases that were clustered in these particular zip code zones, and they are warning people, if you had been in that area and you've got fever or chills or fatigue or confusion or any of that, it could be related to it. You know, there's no vaccine or medicine to prevent it, and masks don't offer any kind of protection from what they believe. All right, coming up next, your thoughts as we go to the mailbag and the pre-market bell. I'll meet you on the flip as we continue here on America Tonight.
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1: Let's dig in the mailbag.
2: Dig in the mailbag. We didn't have to dig very far. Why? Because of all of you sending in all kinds of ideas and all kinds of thoughts on the things that are happening here and across the globe. So let's start with this first one. This one is from Raymond, who is listening to us in Tucson, Arizona, KVOI, 10:30 a.m. Wow, Kate, what a bummer. I'm with you on what's going on with Iran. I agree. Of course, we don't want them to have a nuke. And, of course, we want to annihilate, let's face it, Iran at this point. When you're talking about all these different strikes and this memorandum of understanding, that's in the trash, basically. And it's the human toll. It's the U.S. military that's at danger. I mean, certainly, you know, whatever branch of the military you sign up for, even if it seems like calm waters, it could change at any moment. And it's sad to hear that more service members have been killed. I mean, the human toll of this. So three American service members killed in this fighting with Iran, and then finding the unidentified remains in Jordan that they finally located the who was listed missing in action. And then that just brings that total up of U.S. persons who have, who have been killed in this. And I guess I won't even ask you, what do you think the timetable is, since this all started at the end of February? And I think you thought it would be done by the end of June, and it's not. And we're seeing that oil is rising again. And, you know, I have plenty of thoughts on this. This needs to wrap, annihilate them, hit the infrastructure. Just step it up even harder. What do you think? Step it up even harder? Oh, absolutely. That's what's going to have to happen. Because what is it now? I keep thinking it was like, first I think I said I thought it was 7 or 8. And I went back, and this is really now, while we're on, this is really the 9th consecutive night of strikes against Iran. I mean, that's over Sunday and then climbing into Monday. So, yeah, the human toll is what we care about the most, I suppose. Yeah, are anyone who serves, and the Hormuz traffic is slowed to the lowest level in 3 weeks. And of course, you know, if I look at what we're talking about, when we look at a barrel of oil, it's over 90. So this isn't, yeah, it's not good. It's of course it's not good. Wrap it up. That's I say the same thing. Let's wrap it up and go for it. I think here's the thing. I think the idea was, let's play make a deal, and let's make a deal and not have to go through all of this. Let's make a deal. We know the U.S. is more powerful and will ultimately, no matter what happens, of course, has the firepower to just knock out Iran completely. But the idea is, what about the people there? Because it's the people that get crunched in the middle. You've heard the president say that several times. So how long, though, until it's like, okay, now we got to just knock out all the infrastructure. We're not going to even pussyfoot around this anymore. We're just going to go for it. And that's going to eventually happen if there is no deal, which there isn't. And let's face it, it's not a ceasefire anymore. It's just, it's not. We can call it what we want to call it, but it's not that. All right, let's go to this one from Matt, WGCH, and that would be 1490 a.m. in Greenwich, Connecticut. Kate, you always give good recommendations of movies and some of the tube that you watch or stream anyway. I picked up on The Agency. You mentioned that a couple of weeks ago, I think, and I love it. Thank you for it. I've told my pals about it. It's so good. Even Richard Gere, who's like 1,000, is very good in it. But I saw the Odyssey. Go and see it. Try to see it IMAX. We saw it IMAX. I took my teenage son, and it was just unbelievable. He was asking me so many questions because he never had Greek mythology, and he totally followed the storyline though and loved it. The fighting sequences, the imagery, Matt Damon, it's spectacular. It is spectacular. That's my word for it. And I'm sure you've got IMAX somewhere near you, and I would say that to the audience, too. If you're looking for a really good movie, go and see this. Well, thanks for the recommendation. Yeah, good for you. And I love that you said he didn't have Greek mythology, but he could totally follow it, which is what I think. I bet you could follow it along, right? So they have sold out theater showing the IMAX stuff. So you probably have to get that way ahead of time, or maybe a week ahead of time. I don't know. But yeah, it's that's what I want to see, because now everybody has convinced me I have to go see it on that anyway, right? So if you want to see it that way, where you can get that idea of being right in the battle, I guess is how you feel, that's what I want. I want to see that large format screens to go and see it. All right, so thanks for the recommendation. All right, this one is from Val, who's listening to us, KMET, 1490 AM. That would be in the desert in Palm Springs. Oh, I used to go there all the time. Love it. Love, love, love, love, love that area. All right, and Val says, Kate, I'm sure you saw, and I think you talked about on the air, the guy who was gored by the bison. He was with his grandson. He went flying up in the air. And, of course, that video went viral. What is the deal with people that are getting so close to these creatures? I know they walk all over the place. I get it. I get getting a picture of one. But if you see them rolling around or they look agitated, why, for God's sake, would you even be anywhere in that vicinity? The answer is no. The answer is go away and don't put yourself in a situation where one could come charging after you. People have been killed, not to mention, you are in their territory, and they could decide to euthanize some of these bisons after these attacks. I guess the guy who was flying didn't get euthanized. That bison didn't get euthanized, but that's something they could decide to do. Yeah. I mean, am I going to disagree with you on that? Do I need a selfie with a bison after seeing it? I mean, he had surgery, right? He was tossed into the air. Everybody has seen that video by now. And that's Yellowstone, baby. That's where they roam. that's their playground. And yeah, you could be in the car and they could be coming across the street and you can see them. I get it. But when you're at a campground and you're walking, I would really keep my distance. And that's what you could see, because someone was shooting on the other side, that they were taking pictures of the bison. And then tells his grandson to go the other way. He runs one way and the bison charges at him and throws him up in the air when he tried to run away from him. You know, that was over a week ago. And the bison in the video is resting on the grass, and they try to take a photo. He stands up, and then that's when it happens. He runs, the grandfather runs through trees, but the bison catches up. They're fast. Tosses him 8 feet in the air, right? And people were trying to distract it, but this is unpredictable. I just want you to know this. They can run 3 times faster than humans. And they're going to defend their space when they're threatened. Wild animals can be super aggressive when people aren't respecting their space. You got to stay at least 25 yards or more away from coyotes, moose, deer even, and especially bison. Be careful, my friends, when you decide, oh, it's okay, I'm just going to get a selfie. On that note, thanks for all of your mail. You can send me your thoughts, kate@katedelaneyradio.com. Click on contact, ba-dum-bump, just like that. Time for the pre-market bell. Dow futures up 0.04%. S&P futures up 0.21%. NASDAQ futures up 0.58%. Remember, pre-market bell. And it was a losing week last week, so maybe it'll be on the upswing. We'll see. Oil is actually less than 90 right now, live numbers for a barrel. It's $84.28. Watch that, because what happens there affects what happens at the pumps. I said the national average according to Gas Buddy, is $3.98. It's a dollar more since February, the end of February, when everything started with Iran. So there you go. $3.98. That's the national average. Regular, too, by the way. Thanks to Daniel Kinzerski for his excellent work on the technicals, as always. Be careful, Minneapolis. I know you're still getting some of that smoke from the Canadian wildfires, and the rest of you, too, affected by it. Be safe, be happy, and for goodness sake, be appreciative, my friends.
3: Papa, why can't we telegraph while riding a horse?
4: Son.
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10: Breaking news this hour from Town Hall. I'm Rich Thomason. President Trump sounding the alarm over alleged foreign interference in U.S. elections.
11: Tonight, I'm announcing the immediate declassification and release of critical intelligence, revealing shocking vulnerabilities in our election infrastructure.
10: The president delivering a primetime address from the White House.
11: This evidence shows that the election system we have dangerously exposes and really exposes, like, levels never thought possible, the hacking, exploitation, and foreign interference.
10: Mr. Trump points the finger at communist China in particular. China denies meddling in American elections. Bridges and a major port among the latest targets of American strikes on Iran.
12: The Trump administration has expanded its airstrike campaign against Iran by hitting more bridges, electrical equipment, and collapsing a tower at a key Iranian port. The highway and railway bridge strikes appeared aimed at cutting off Bandar Abbas, Iran's main port, from roads leading into the Islamic Republic's central region onward to Tehran, the capital. While other routes are still open, the U.S. strikes could expand further, potentially disrupting both the movement of military material and goods needed for Iran's 90 million people. The U.S. aim is to pressure Tehran to ease its chokehold on the Strait of Hormuz. I'm Charles Dillardesma.
10: From the Midwest to the Great Lakes, the Mid-Atlantic to the Northeast, unhealthy air from hundreds of Canadian wildfires that continue to burn, casting an eerie orangey haze across a wide area. And it's making breathing difficult, especially for those who suffer respiratory issues. Sell-off underway this morning on Wall Street. The Dow is down 42 points. NASDAQ off almost 400 points. More on these stories, townhall.com.
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10: It's a big win for high-tech manufacturing in America.
4: Taiwanese chip-making company TSMC has announced its plans to invest another $100 billion in expanding its manufacturing plants in the U.S., adding to its previous commitment of $165 billion for building plants in Arizona. TSMC's total pledges for investment in U.S. chip-making would total a whopping $265 billion. The AI boom has seen TSMC, or Taiwan Semiconductor Manufacturing Company, forecast record high profits, as the company is also a key supplier to Nvidia and Apple. I'm Karen Shamas.
10: Saying that AI should not be dominated by any single nation, Chinese President Xi Jinping calling for more global cooperation in the development as well as the governance of artificial intelligence technology. News and analysis, townhall.com. The Trump administration is dramatically shortening visas for foreign journalists in the U.S.
15: The new rule announced by the Department of Homeland Security limits visas to 240 days, down from up to 5 years. Chinese journalists will face even stricter limits, with visas capped at 90 days. This change has raised concerns over press freedom and potential retaliation against American journalists abroad. The decision will take effect within 30 days. Keith Peters, Washington.
10: Federal safety investigators say the driver of a runaway Tesla that killed a grandmother in her Texas home last month had pressed the accelerator to full speed, suggesting the vehicle's self-driving software was not to blame. The NTSB concludes driver had overridden that feature by pressing on the pedal before slamming into the home in Katy, Texas, killing a 76-year-old woman who was in the front room of the house. More on these stories, townhall.com.
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0: now history. Spain, the winner over Argentina. We got the deets when we hit the man cave. Meanwhile, people are grumbling about gas prices. If you filled up in the last day or two, you paid way more money than you're used to. I'm Kate Delaney. First at the top, we always roll into the rundown here on America Tonight. So 9 days, that's what we're talking about when it comes to now the escalating strikes that have happened despite this memorandum of understanding. So it looks like the ceasefire has to be off. So the U.S. completed the strikes on Iran and the troop deaths have gone up. There is a fear of a much bigger war. The president says Iran was hit very hard after a third U.S. service member was killed. Explosions were reported all over Iran. The U.S. did report the death of another American service member who was killed in northern Iraq during the controlled detonation of a downed Iranian drone. U.S. CENT Command also said it located the unidentified remains in Jordan, where a separate Iranian attack left two U.S. troops dead and one missing in action. So the exact total now is 17 service members have been killed, 400-plus wounded since this all started at the end of February. So here's some more details on what's going on. In Hormuz, the British Maritime Authority reported a vessel on fire off the coast of Oman early Monday, as the U.S. Secretary of State Marco Rubio has been criticizing Iran for attacking ships and obstructing the key waterway, which we have talked about so much. And then U.S. allies in the Middle East also report a wave of attacks from Sunday. So what is Iran showing here, and what is the U.S. showing? The U.S. and Iran are trading air and missile attacks after 9 straight nights, and Tehran is withstanding the firepower somehow. Washington is responding pretty lethally with what the military hasn't seen since the early days of the war. Iranian missiles and drone strikes on U.S. forces in Jordan and Iraq. That's what left the three U.S. troop members dead and the other one missing and more wounded. The Pentagon isn't really revealing equipment losses, but Tehran is claiming large numbers of U.S. Black Hawk helicopters have been destroyed and base infrastructure like aircraft hangars heavily damaged in the days of the attacks. The U.S. strikes have hit some of the infrastructure in Iran, bridges, ports, power stations, Gulf states like Kuwait and Bahrain, where the U.S. maintains bases, are seeing their infrastructure damaged by Iranian drones and missiles. What we got from U.S. Central Command is this: strikes are continuing and they're degrading Iranian military capabilities used to attack commercial ships and civil mariners transiting in the Strait of Hormuz. That was released late on Sunday. And experts say maybe 1,000 missiles still left in underground storage sites, along with thousands of drones, which then brings up the question about the U.S. missile stockpile, because there's kind of mixed messages. And what I'm saying there is that we're hearing that some of the munitions have been depleted and that they need to be replenished based on what was sold, what was used, etc. But it was just a few weeks ago, it seems like, when Pete Hegseth, the Secretary of Defense, who keeps getting asked about the stockpiles of weapons, says not to worry.
1: Ultimately, our stockpiles are great, and they're only get stronger.
0: All right, well, that's good news, because if we're on the brink of running out of critical munitions with Iran slamming us back and forth, that is not good, because this is restarted. So missiles to munitions, the U.S. doesn't want to risk running out of any kind of a stockpile for sure. The other part of this is what's happening with gas prices, what's happening to goods, what's happening to, people forget this, but oil, there's so many petroleum-based products you don't realize, plastics, and that is affecting a lot of products. It's affecting a lot of industries where they've had to pass on the cost of it. So Brian Moynihan, the CEO of Bank of America, was on Meet the Press. Here's his take on where we stand and where we're headed as far as consumers are concerned.
2: And, you know, while the consumers reflect on higher gas prices or higher food prices and inflation and things like that, and are worried about it, what you see is, especially the middle third of households and the top third of households by income, their spending is growing faster. What's been interesting, frankly, in the more recent past, in the last couple of months, is we're seeing the wage growth of all income cohorts kind of coalesce together around 3 to 4%, which is good.
0: All right, so there's some optimism there, he thinks, and I hope so. I hope that what we see happens is what we, the road we were on.

0: on, where it was looking pretty good with this memorandum of understanding. But the Revolutionary Guard there in Iran, it seems as though they say one thing and then something different happens. So the U.S. hit Iran really, really hard, and there's all kinds of deadlines that have been set. And so what happens now with targeting and deadlines? And, you know, the president called the Iranians BS artists, and they would bomb them back to the Stone Age, targeting bridges and power plants if a deal, including opening the Strait of Hormuz, isn't made, period, and saying that the U.S. has a plan to destroy every bridge, every power plant in Iran within 4 hours if Iran does not make a deal before his deadline. His deadline is 8 o'clock Monday night, 8 o'clock Eastern Monday, to make a deal. He spoke to the press at the White House after the World Cup. He was at the World Cup to hand the trophy to Spain. And he said that the Iranian people were willing to sacrifice having power and infrastructure for freedom, saying that they had received multiple requests from Iranian citizens to continue strikes against the country. So there you have it. There is a deadline. What do you think? They're going to meet that deadline or not? I think that there's a good chance they don't meet that deadline, but we'll be paying attention, obviously, to that. So really sad news. Downtown crowded, 2 a.m., 9 people hit a mass shooting in Tucson, Arizona. The victims, the Tucson mayor, calling it another serious and senseless act of gun violence there. We see too much of this. I know we have a great affiliate there, and they were reporting it and talking about it, and you've got a couple of police officers, too, that were hit in this, and just hitting 9 people. Wow, wow, wow. All right, coming up next, we're going into the man cave to talk about what else? World Cup on the flip side.
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0: Yes, we are in the man cave, and World Cup, World Cup, World Cup on the minds of so many people. And it turns out that when you have constant possession of the ball and defense is so good for you, and offensively you're just trying to crush the goaltender for Argentina, that would be Spain doing that, and he was so incredible. One eventually slipped in, though, and it was the winner for the 1-0 World Cup victory of Spain over Argentina. Take a listen.
1: Porro, chance to cross, hooks it in. Williams battling, knocks it down. It's free. It's a goal. It's Ferran Torres.
0: Yeah, Ferran Torres, he wasn't having a great tournament, but that was a great goal, the winning goal. 106 minutes into extra time, the second extra time, so how about that? And like I said, in the first half, they had 65% of the possession, and they had 8 shots directly on goal. That is Spain. 68% possession in the second half, and the bottom line is they won. And the FIFA World Cup halftime show, too, was part of what people are talking about. Shakira, Justin Bieber, Madonna, BTS, they were also there performing, and I'll tell you, they never did anything like that, so it was 30 minutes. I thought it was pretty decent. I mean, it's just, you know, boom, you went from one to the other to the other, and Jennifer Hudson sang the U.S. National Anthem. She's done it before. She did a great, great job, I think, with the National Anthem, and Tom Cruise delivered an opening monologue before the game. So it was an interesting show, I think, that trying to take viewers into it, trying to take people in there even further into it. So I don't know. It's it ended up being something that was heavily watched by many, many Americans and many, many, many other people. If I ran FIFA, I would be pretty happy about what happened in the U.S. in particular, but you know, Canada was in that, and so was Mexico. So locally, for some of these cities, they did really well by having soccer, putting them on display, I think. I mean, that's always good, let's face it, to bring in tourist dollars, and some of that is what happened there. There's so much more I could say about what happened in this World Cup, and it's interesting because I do think that there were people that were won over who weren't necessarily soccer fans, but it was slow action, though. It wasn't exciting edge-of-your-seat action in this final. So in that 1-0 win in extra time, Ferran Torres, again the hero, scoring that lone goal and Spain having so much possession. But a lot of people were rooting for Lionel Messi, knowing this is his last World Cup. And here he was also in the race for the Golden Boot, but Kylian Mbappe from France wins the Golden Boot for the most goals with 10. And Messi came in second there because he had 8. 308 goals scored. 308 goals scored throughout the entire tournament. You think of 48 teams, all of those matches, and now it is a wrap. And congratulations to Spain. A very, very big win for them. Last time they won was in 2010. There's a lot of Spanish people that were there with the familiar colors of La Roja in the stands, even though there were plenty of people that I think were especially rooting for Messi, one of the greatest of all time when it comes to soccer. Speaking of greatness, I love the great game of golf. And a hard place to play certainly is when you go to the Open. And, you know, we're talking about some of these links that are incredible when you're over in England. And so it's the Open Championship, and it's a major. And guess who wins it? Ryan Fox, an epic comeback to claim the Claret Jug. He birdied the 72nd hole of that championship to earn the title Champion Golfer of the Year after an incredible final round effort. Cameron Young was in the wings thinking there might be a playoff. Sam Burns as well, because Ryan Fox finished 10 under. Cameron Young, 9-under. Sam Burns, 8 back, 8-under. Tommy Fleetwood, 7-under. And my favorite golfer, tied for 4th, Scotty Scheffler, American Scotty Scheffler, 7-under. But you got to give cred to Ryan Fox from New Zealand. Here's what he had to say afterwards.
2: Yeah, to play that last hole how I did, I stood on the tee and said to my caddy, Dean, we're going to try to win this. And I hit 2 perfect shots, and I'm not sure how I hit the putt. As I said, my hands were all over the place. I was just trying to get it towards the hole somewhere. And, it's surreal that it went in. And, champion golfer of the year has got a pretty good ring to it.
0: Yeah, I mean, he's a longtime pro who hadn't won on the PGA Tour until last year. And talk about saving your last for best. I mean, just the 5th birdie of the day on 18, which is very, very difficult. So he had to wait on the tee box, and then he rifles a 330-yard drive down the middle of the fairway, threads between the bunkers to leave 175 yards for his second. Then he gets on the green after that clears, and then there you go. Boom. Nails it. So you got to give him, you have to congratulate him because it was a spectacular win. All right, let's turn to Major League Baseball. And where is that crack of the bat? Crack. I can't do it. Is that a good crack of the bat? All right, so let's look at a couple of scores. So the red-hot Red Sox sweep the Rays for the 13th straight win, beating the Rays 6-1 in front of the home crowd that went crazy. I mean, absolutely crazy over that win. And then you have a couple of teams that I know many of you are big fans of because you're listening to us in those areas. I love those walk-offs. The Diamondbacks and the Cardinals. It took 10. Diamondbacks win it in spectacular fashion. 8-7. Here's Max Kepler, the hero for this one. Check it out.
3: Kepler to right.
4: Get over here.
3: Newt Moore can't get it. Here comes Barossa. Max Kepler walks it off for the Diamondbacks.
0: Yeah. Sorry, Cardinal fans. So 8-7, the finish there in Arizona. That was a homer. I mean, that was a home series for them. We move to the Brewers and the final there for them. Wow, the hero in that one, Will Contreras, 3-run homer, another walk-off. Check it out.
5: Fly ball.
0: Indeed, Wild Bill. 3-1, the final over the Marlins. They pick up their 62nd win on the season. They are crushing it. All right, speaking of crushing it, this is a ridiculous score. The Padres beat the Royals 19-2, the final. The Cubs beat the Twins. Twins, what's going on? This was in Chicago, 10-1. The Reds get by the Rockies. Final there, 9-6. Also, San Francisco and the Mariners. This was a pretty good series. Mariners 6-3 beating the Giants. Dodgers and the Yankees, always fun to watch that. They had a doubleheader. So the first game, this was a makeup from July 18th, the Dodgers win it 8-2. And then the second game, the Yankees win it 2-1. If you're curious about the records there, so for the Dodgers, they're 63-37. Yankees 55-44. That's their record right now. That's where they sit. You know, we're coming fresh off of that All-Star break. The Angels beat the Tigers 3-2 as the Angels held on for that one. And the Nationals over the A's 5-2. The Astros and the Orioles completed the sweep in Houston. So Houston fans weren't psyched about that, but the Orioles, they're now 49-51 record, 5-2 was the final. The Pirates and the Guardians Skeens shut them down big time. He was on the money. So he's now 9-8 pitching wise. 7-1 the final. The Pirates beat the Guardians. All right, we're wrapping it up. We're headed to Music Man. My pal Murray Hedari, who's so talented. Wait to hear our conversation. That's coming up on the flip as we continue here on America Tonight.
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10: With SRN News, I'm Rich Thomason in Washington. President Trump sounding an alarm over alleged foreign interference in U.S. elections, declassifying documents that he says show just how vulnerable America's election infrastructure is. He points his finger at communist China in particular. Beijing denies interfering in American elections. The U.S. continues hammering away at Iran, a continuing expansion of airstrikes on targets in the Islamic Republic. President Trump predicts the U.S. will achieve its Iran war objectives very soon. From the Midwest to the Mid-Atlantic up into the Northeast, unhealthy air. From hundreds of Canadian wildfires that are still burning, casting an eerie, orangey haze across a vast area, making breathing difficult, especially for those suffering respiratory issues. Opening bell sounding on Wall Street, stocks starting off the day deep in the red. This is SRN News.
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0: Well, I don't even know where to start with this incredible guest that we have. He's in our virtual green room. His name is Murray Hittery. He's unbelievable. Let me just start with this. I just want you to think about this for a second. Incredible musician, incredible photographer, incredibly successful entrepreneur. Grew up in a family of five kids in New York, so my old stomping grounds. He's climbed Mount Blanc, the Grand Teton, Mount Cook, did something I wish I have done, would it could have done, scuba diving in the Great Barrier Reef. I could go on and on, but what an introduction that would be. It would take us an hour, and all the TEDx talks, Sun Valley, go look it up, Berkeley, look it up, all of them are great. Murray, thanks so much for coming on.
1: Thanks, Kate. Great to be with you.
0: Let's talk about, first of all, your upbringing. I mentioned the entrepreneur part, and this is a very big part of your life, besides, obviously, music and some of the other things that I mentioned. And you grew up in a big family, but your family really had that business sense, didn't they?
1: Yeah, absolutely. I mean, I could remember some of my earliest memories, of hearing stories about my grandfathers, both of them on both sides, coming, to this country when they were quite young. My father's father came to New York when he was about 15, without a penny in his pocket. And he built a family on the Lower East Side of Manhattan. And he was just figuring it out. He was selling handkerchiefs and tablecloths on the corner of the Lower East Side, and eventually built that into a family business, which is still around till today, that my uncles and cousins and, my dad worked in, for forever. He's retired now, but that was the family business for the better part of, my gosh, now coming on probably 80 years or so.
0: So you learned that. And then what is it that makes you decide, okay, I'm going to launch into this, and you go the tech direction when the internet wasn't really a big thing?
1: Well, growing up in an entrepreneurial family, and by the way, my mom is no slouch either. She started her own business a little later in life after she had raised, all five of us. She started her own business, which she continues till today. And, some of my early business memories were going to flea markets when I was about 15, selling all kinds of things, in flea markets and making money on the weekends. And so, you're right. It was very much, entrepreneurialism and doing your own thing in business was very natural. I ended up going to school for music, which I played, cello and piano since I was 5-6 years old. And as you can imagine, in a noisy, busy household, having a little reprieve, finding a little quiet with music was very welcome for me, certainly. And then I graduated with a degree in music, and I was like, okay, what am I going to do now? Like, how am I going to make money in classical music? How am I going to pay the bills? How am I going to do all the things I want to do in life? And then in talking with my older brother, also very entrepreneurial, but he was really way more on the computer side of things. When I was going to music camp, he was going to computer coding camp when we were kids. So he and I started chatting, and it was the early days of tech and the internet in the 90s, and we were just enamored by the possibility of what this new technology was going to be able to do. We didn't even know all the capabilities at the time. It's kind of like now with the whole AI revolution. There's so much possibility. It can go in so many directions. We just wanted to jump in, and that's what we did at the time. I was 22, my brother was 25, and we just jumped right into it.
0: So it helped you with your music in a sense, because it could support it, pay the bills.
1: That's right. And that's a really good point, because I remember talking to other musicians, composers who had, similar training, degree, studying than I did. And, they went into writing, jingles for commercials. They went into writing TV, scores. And it's all great if that's what you want to do. But I would ask them, when did you write your last, symphony? And they were like, what are you talking about? There's no time for that. You're on deadlines. The money could be good, but you're always on deadline. And you're not really writing the music you want to write. You're writing for various jobs. And I was like, that almost feels like a kind of strange torture. You're writing music, but not what you want to do. And to me, music was always more reverent. It was more sacred. It was more of a way to connect, not just emotionally, but really even spiritually, to something greater than ourselves. And so I decided if I can keep music pure in that way, as my own practice, as my own way to connect internally and with everything out there, that just felt right for me. And so, yeah, so having a way to, quote, pay the bills and kind of do all the things I wanted to do in the material world, that certainly was a great balance. And, you know, I even had a grand piano in my office during all those tech days in my 20s and early 30s. I had a piano in my office and, you know, late into the night and those, you know, long 15-hour days of a startup, people would say, oh, where's Murray? Oh, he's in his piano room playing, you know, at 10 o'clock at night, you know, during the week. So it was always my way to reset and just get ready for the next busy day.
0: How cool is that? So you're doing, while you're doing that and you're putting those hard hours that you have to put in when you're an entrepreneur and you're doing the startup thing, could you ever have imagined you and your brother, and maybe you could have, the success you had with EarthWeb, which, by the way, for everybody listening to this, it IPOs in, what, 1998, and it was the third largest single day share in NASDAQ history at the time? What?
1: Well, you know, the funny thing about that is certainly we didn't ever imagine that when we started. And no one really knew how commercially successful, right, even the internet would be. I mean, it's crazy to say that now, right? But that's the truth. It was an obscure technology, connecting computers, connecting people, but the commercialization, how it would really change everything wasn't clear yet. You know, Google wasn't even around yet, right? I mean, this was early, early days. And so, you know, I remember when we first started and, you know, we told our father, you know, what we were up to. And he's like, I don't really understand it, but okay, I good luck. I support what your dreams. And then I remember him being with us on the opening day of the IPO, right? Watching on the ticker, the first trades, you know, at the JP Morgan, you know, trading floor. And it just went through the roof. And she just was standing next to us like, you know, he couldn't believe what he was seeing. And all of us, part of this intergenerational, like, American dream, right? It's like his father, my grandfather, who came here at 15 with, you know, not a penny in his pocket, and built a family. My dad then running the family business with his brothers and family. And now my brother and I kind of taking the next step and taking it into a public company creating something new in the technology world. So it was really this beautiful moment that I was kind of able to observe almost kind of outside of all of it, looking into it.
0: And you learned the lessons there, obviously, and had that great success. But you've gone on with other companies, too, as well. And the key is you know how to scale. You know how to build it. You know how to scale it. And you know how to sell it. And that's, I think, where a lot of entrepreneurs fall down. And did you, because you've really studied music and you learned entrepreneurship from your family and then obviously working with your brother, was that just part of what you learned along the way?
1: Yeah, you know, it really was about just kind of following it step by step, because you can never know exactly how something's going to end up in the beginning. And it's true for a business and it's true for a piece of music. You know, you write a large scale composition, like I've written now symphonic works, you know, for full orchestra. There's no way to know how the whole thing is going to end up when you start. You just have to start it. And then note by note, right, section by section, it unveils itself.
0: Pretty incredible what Murray Hittery does. I had a chance to witness this. I was lucky enough to be able to go and see one of those concerts on the beach. And he has 150 concerts a year. And to watch that magic unfold as people for the first time go, and I don't know if they know what to expect or not, even if they've seen videos, even if they've read descriptions, and then they get there, and I think they're just kind of blown away. I mean, mind travel has been so, to me, so interesting. That's one of the fascinating things about Murray. And now that I also went on that adventure and saw what it was like, the fact that he could compose on the fly, there's just, wow, it's just something to watch that in action. And as I said in my introduction, you know, he crushed it by starting companies, and he knew he had this other passion, and of course then was able to pursue that as well. I think in life it doesn't get any better than that. When you have that desire, you take that action, and you're consistent, and that's definitely who he is, and he spends that time in nature, which I think made such a huge difference. And again, it's so interesting to see how people react to what he does, and the fact that he was able to have this idea created in his head and then roll it out there and be able to take it to all kinds of places. As you know, we talked about what were some of the places that he couldn't believe that he went to, or maybe it's not so much he couldn't believe he went to, but really just blew him away when he was there. And one of those places for sure was the fact that he got to spend time in Antarctica. And imagine being among the penguins and doing your thing in front of the penguins, in front of 150 lucky people who were there as well. And he's got more on that story coming up. So hang with us, more with great Murray Pittery around the bend.

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6: And once again, we continue our conversation here on ATM with Murray Hittery. It's got to be interesting, too, to see even the younger people get up to express themselves, right?
7: You know, I'll have kids get up and say, it made me feel really peaceful. And it helped me with my stress. I mean, they're like 10, you know, it's like unbelievable. You know, and we don't realize that even kids are dealing with stuff in their own way, right? You know, you see this great diversity and variety of people and, you know, like I said, kids and seniors and everyone in between and every color and every religion and every culture, right, is able to come through this universal language of music.
6: You talk about being there, being in nature, the real-time composition, all the things that have gone into this, the reaction of the people. And for you personally, it seems like everything I've read and seen about you and with the TED Talks, all of that, and I mentioned it in the beginning, nature is so important. I mean, climbing Mount Blanc, the Grand Teton, scuba diving, the Great Barrier Reef. So you're physical, too. What were those climbs like for you? What was the best one?
7: You know, a lot of people will hear about kind of all of those adventures with, you know, mountain climbing and rock climbing and, you know, quite intense. You know, I mean, I can remember some of those climbs were, I mean, certainly quite scary at times, quite challenging at times, pushed me to the edge, not just physically, but, you know, these endeavors push you mentally, emotionally, because of the physicality of it, right? It's like when I, you know, several years I ran marathons, that was also another way to push yourself physically in order to see mentally how much you could push yourself, right? The two are interwoven. They're tied together, right? But, you know, some people might think that, oh, you know, I'm kind of an adrenaline junkie, but it really wasn't anything like that. I was had a very healthy dose of fear with all of these endeavors. It really was more about how do I connect more with the whole universe through these activities. That's really the driver of it for me. You see, as human beings, right, I realized we only have our senses, right, the various senses we have, to interface with the world around us. And how do I use those senses in order to connect more deeply? And then I said, well, let's look at all the elements, right? I mean, take scuba diving. If I want to connect with the ocean, yeah, I could look at it, I could meditate by it, I could swim in it, but to go and immerse myself in it through scuba diving will be the closest and deepest connection physically I can have, and then I can listen to it and then bring that information back into my music, right? So they're almost like research projects, if you will, right? And now I can imagine what it's like to swim next to a whale underwater and feel that overwhelming beauty and bring that into the music, because there's very few words to describe that. Same thing with climbing mountains, right? I could put into the music what it's like to, you know, be literally 1 inch from all the details and cracks and crevices, right, of a mountain face, right, where you're hanging on with your hands on a half inch ledge. I mean, it's just incredible. So that's the perspective, right? It's all about perspective, how all these activities gave me a different kind of perspective and angle into the world. Take paragliding, you know, became a paragliding pilot because I wanted to feel the air. What is it like to fly, right, without an engine, to fly like eagles fly, to fly like falcons and hawks, where they take the thermal currents, right, up and up and up. And I would be able to fly for an hour without an engine, you're just riding the various wind currents and thermal currents, right, along the ridges. That's the only way to understand it, is to do it, to feel it, to experience it. And again, bring all that ultimately back into the music. So that was the real driver and motivation for all those activities.
6: Yeah. Wow, I can just picture in my mind, I'm thinking of you paragliding. I'd be terrified, but I like the idea of feeling the air, and you felt it, so good for you, right?
7: Yeah, the flying was fine. Sometimes the landing was a little scary.
6: I bet. Well, the great thing is now with all the success you've had, and of course, it sounds like you grew up in such a philanthropic world anyway with your family. They sounded like givers. I can tell, I can hear that in your voice. But you really get to do it on a different level. You're on a bunch of different boards. How important is it when you think of the arts and the generations coming up? I mean, you're on the board of the UCLA Center for the Art of Performance. I mean, that has to be pretty interesting to sit on those kinds of boards and what you could possibly do with your knowledge and how you can grow future generations.
7: Well, you know, I think what's been helpful in terms of my own contribution to some of these organizations over the years has been kind of, I have one foot in the arts and a deep understanding there, and one foot as an entrepreneur into, you know, how to scale things, how to make things work and be sustainable. You know, so even with Mind Travel, right? Yes, it's a deeply artistic venture, creative venture, but it's also a very much an entrepreneurial one. You know, I self-produce, you know, these 150 concerts a year. I have my own team. We, you know, book our own events. We market our own events. We have a direct relationship with every person that attends and buys a ticket and supports it. It's a self-run, self-sustaining entrepreneurial venture. And it also is a creative one for me. So those two are kind of locked, you know, are locked together. And so, you know, I remember hearing somebody, I can't remember where I learned it, but somebody said, you know, your 20s are about learning. And then the second stage, you know, is earning. And then finally, it's about giving back. And these are kind of these three broad stages of life, where we learn, then we earn, and then we give back. And, you know, I've been fortunate. I've learned a lot over the years. I've earned enough to have a sustainable life in terms of being able to do what I want to do. And giving back truly is the ultimate human expression, because the statement, the old adage of, we get what we give is really true. I mean, that calculus, that formula is so true. I can't even, express it enough, how much I get. And the more I give, the more I get. It's true for me, and I know it's true for so many.
6: What's next for you? I mean, all these exciting things you've done, all these layers, and what's your next challenge? Do you have something on the horizon that you're thinking about trying, changing, or you're just enjoying everything?
7: Kate, there was a book that I read when I was about 17 years old. It's a seminal book, and it's a famous one at that. It's the book Siddhartha by Hermann Hesse. It won the Nobel Prize in Literature back in around 1940s. And it's a classic tale. It's like a spiritual hero's journey. It's a beautiful, beautiful book, and it's a book that millions of people, have read and been moved by over, the generations. I read that book, that book, quote, found me, like it finds so many, when I was very young. I remember reading it cover to cover on the New York City subway as a 17-year-old. And I always wanted to do something with that. And so a dream of mine has been to turn that into an opera, a modern opera. And so over the last few years, I've been working on that in all the spare time I've had. And I'm very close to completing that now. And, that was one of the gifts, actually, of the pandemic, was some time, because all of the events ended. So my whole tour came to a halt. And so during that period of quarantine we all went through, I spent a lot of time composing. And so turning this legendary, beautiful novel of Siddhartha, this, story from India, into an opera has been a dream of mine, and that's going to be the next big project.
6: Oh, that's a big project. And you've already been, I think about, the Lincoln Center. Can you imagine seeing it there? I mean, wow. And thinking who would perform and how that would go would be really fascinating. I'm glad you shared that with us. So where can people find you? Where's the best way to find you? I know you're on Insta and all those great places.
7: Yeah, the easiest is, mindtravel.com. Doesn't get easier than that. And, of course, Instagram is probably the best social network to find us on, which is under my name, at Murray Hittery on Instagram. And I'm always posting our latest adventures there and our schedule and all of that, where you can find us. So, please come join us out there in the world.
6: I'm so glad I had a chance to share this conversation that I have with Murray Hittery. Because it's amazing what he's done. Like I said, you can look up his TED Talks. You just look up his name, look at mindtravel.com. And between, I think, what he's doing and what he's giving back to communities, what he's doing with his music, but also what he's done in his life when it comes to finances and starting up companies and scaling them, is just completely fascinating to me. And I think you'll find that too as well. To hear the entire interview, I do a weekend show called Amazing Americans. You can get that. It's podcast everywhere. Thanks so much for listening to this interview and this show. Make it count, everyone.
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11: Breaking news this hour from Town Hall. I'm Rich Thomason. President Trump sounding the alarm over alleged foreign interference in U.S. elections.
12: Tonight, I'm announcing the immediate declassification and release of critical intelligence revealing shocking vulnerabilities in our election infrastructure.
11: The president delivering a primetime address from the White House.
12: This evidence shows that the election system we have dangerously exposes and really exposes, like, levels never thought possible, the hacking, exploitation, and foreign interference.
11: Mr. Trump points the finger at communist China in particular. China denies meddling in American elections. Bridges and a major port among the latest targets of American strikes on Iran.
13: The Trump administration has expanded its airstrike campaign against Iran by hitting more bridges, electrical equipment, and collapsing a tower at a key Iranian port. The highway and railway bridge strikes appeared aimed at cutting off Bandar Abbas, Iran's main port, from roads leading into the Islamic Republic's central region onward to Tehran, the capital. While other routes are still open, the U.S. strikes could expand further, potentially disrupting both the movement of military material and goods needed for Iran's 90 million people. The U.S. aim is to pressure Tehran to ease its chokehold on the Strait of Hormuz. I'm Charles Dillardesma.
11: From the Midwest to the Great Lakes, the Mid-Atlantic to the Northeast, unhealthy air from hundreds of Canadian wildfires that continue to burn, casting an eerie orangey haze across a wide area. And it's making breathing difficult, especially for those who suffer respiratory issues. Sell-off underway this morning on Wall Street. The Dow is down 42 points. NASDAQ off almost 400 points. More on these stories, townhall.com.
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16: Taiwanese chip-making company TSMC has announced its plans to invest another $100 billion in expanding its manufacturing plants in the U.S., adding to its previous commitment of $165 billion for building plants in Arizona. TSMC's total pledges for investment in U.S. chip-making would total a whopping $265 billion. The AI boom has seen TSMC, or Taiwan Semiconductor Manufacturing Company, forecast record high profits, as the company is also a key supplier to Nvidia and Apple. I'm Karen Shamas.
11: Saying that AI should not be dominated by any single nation, Chinese President Xi Jinping calling for more global cooperation in the development as well as the governance of artificial intelligence technology. News and analysis, townhall.com. The Trump administration is dramatically shortening visas for foreign journalists in the U.S.
17: The new rule announced by the Department of Homeland Security limits visas to 240 days, down from up to 5 years. Chinese journalists will face even stricter limits, with visas capped at 90 days. This change has raised concerns over press freedom and potential retaliation against American journalists abroad. The decision will take effect within 30 days. Keith Peters, Washington.
11: Federal safety investigators say the driver of a runaway Tesla that killed a grandmother in her Texas home last month had pressed the accelerator to full speed, suggesting the vehicle's self-driving software was not to blame. The NTSB concludes driver had overridden that feature by pressing on the pedal before slamming into the home in Katy, Texas, killing a 76-year-old woman who was in the front room of the house. More on these stories, townhall.com.
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26: A confirmed attack is taking place against the United States. Aliens from an unknown location have been reported in multiple states.
27: We are controlling transmission.
28: There is another world that awaits, far beyond what we can see and feel. A place that's anything but ordinary.
29: What

0: From the cold, dark depths of a secret dungeon somewhere deep in the remote Pacific Northwest. Yes, I am Jeremy Scott, and this is the show that's somewhere between the paranormal and the abnormal. I was just looking over our past shows as we were in the top of the hour news and getting ready for the broadcast, looking back to the last time we had Alana Freeland on the program and in doing a full show with her was back in 2021. She certainly had been working away writing on many of these subjects that we'll touch on tonight with her. Looking forward to welcoming Alana in just a few moments. You know, immortality is a hot topic these days, in case you're not up to this. I mean, me for one, this is not something that interests me. Well, it interests me that people are interested in immortality for sure, but immortality itself does not interest me. I mean, I want to live my life. When it is my time, I want to move on. The afterlife is obviously another one of those subjects that fascinates me. We discussed that as well. What happens after we do move on? But while we're here in the living, I don't want to have implants. I don't want to be a cyborg. I don't want to be transhuman. It's just not for me. But to each his or her own, right? And they say, my body, my choice. There's also a word that maybe you've been seen thrown around with that word, immortality, and that would be transhuman. It has seemingly gone viral over the past decade or so. We're not talking about transgender. This is nothing to do with the sexuality. This is part human, part tech. So let's just get that out of the way before people think we're talking about something totally unrelated to this. Transhumanism, though, is a movement, a philosophy that promotes using advanced science and technology to enhance human abilities to overcome biological limits. Age, disease, death. The idea is that humans can and perhaps should evolve beyond their natural state by merging with machines, editing genes, even uploading consciousness into digital form. People are on all sides of this. As supporters see it, from what I understand, as the next step in human evolution. Critics warn it could dehumanize us and create ethical and... Transhumanism, though, is a modern attempt to replace religion with technology, offering a machine gospel of sorts, where we worship the machines, you know, something that promises salvation through science rather than faith. Tech leaders Peter Thiel, Elon Musk, and there are others argue that humanity must radically transform through brain implants, synthetic neurons, and digital consciousness in which to conquer death. How do you feel about that? There have been recent breakthroughs, such as Neuralink's human brain trials, MIT's synthetic neurons, and digital consciousness research, which are presented as steps toward a future where our minds are uploaded and biology is replaced by, well, silicon. Transhumanism involves biotechnology, nanotechnology, genetic engineering, artificial intelligence. And the question is, the goal here, is it to make us subservient, to make us slaves to the elites? It does seem that the pieces are in place. So as you heard me mention, Alana Freeland, back here on the program tonight, writer, lecturer, storyteller, and teacher who researches and writes on deep state issues, including the stories of survivors of MKUltra, ritual abuse, and invasive electromagnetic weapons. She has an undergraduate degree in creative writing with a second major in biology and a Master of Arts degree from St. John's College, specializing in historiography. Alana is perhaps best known for her trilogy on geoengineering, chemtrails, HARP, and the full-spectrum dominance of planet Earth. The soon-to-be-published sequel to Under an Ionized Sky, From Chemtrails to Space Fence Lockdown, and, of course, geoengineered transhumanism, how the environment has been weaponized by chemicals, electromagnetism, and nanotechnology for synthetic biology. That was her last book. Her most recent one, which has just been out a couple of months now, is The Geoengineered Transhuman, The Hidden Technologies of HARP, Chemtrails, 5G, 6G, Nanotechnology, Synthetic Biology, and the Scientific Effort to Transform Humanity. Back she is, Alana Freeland. Welcome into the Parabnormal. How have you been?
1: Hey, hi, Jeremy. Thank you for having me. Yes, busy, busy, busy here, I'm sure, like you are.
0: Right. Glad we could find the time to get together, though, once again. I mean, what's this whole transhumanism thing about?
1: Well, this is huge. And I was listening to your definition.

0: Mission. That's the neat thing about these terms that are so huge, is the concept is huge. The term is done in a variety of ways as a definition. And for me, what it really boils down to is synthetic biology and mind control, I would say. But the preparation of the human being actually, has to do with geoengineering. And did I know that when I first started all this about 20 years ago? No, I didn't know that. I knew that it was not healthy for us to have the HARP program, the High Frequency Active Auroral Research Project up in Gakona, Alaska, that the first person who wrote about it was Dr. Nick Begich and Gene Manning. That's a long time ago. And it's still a salient book, still a good book to read, because Nick really paid attention to footnotes, et cetera, as he was blowing the whistle on what was going up basically in his backyard up in Alaska. That's a long time ago. And that was when I met Clifford Carnicum, the independent scientist I've worked with pretty much consistently for 20 years. I was living in New Mexico, and I met Clifford at a breakfast, and we began to talk about what he was collecting once these jets with the chemtrails behind them flew over northern New Mexico, where we were both living. And he was finding some rather disturbing things. And one of them was, you'll probably remember the term, Jeremy, Morgellons. The term Morgellons is incorrect. I might add with a smirk, typical CIA misuse of a term like conspiracy theory, conspiracy theorists, tinfoil hats, blah, blah, blah. I got interested in what he was doing. And so he was collecting saliva and blood just to begin to see. He already knew with a Van de Graaff meter that the atmosphere itself was being changed.
1: All right, talking about geoengineering, more to come with Alana Freeland.
2: Into the paranormal.
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0: author of the Geoengineered Transhuman tonight. Alana Freeland is our guest, and she was painting a picture of just how far back geoengineering goes, which is a big part of this conversation. Go ahead, Alana.
1: Okay, so and another reason, Jeremy, to go back into a little bit of history is it's always very amusing to me as they trot out geoengineering, which has been trotted out recently, probably primarily because of the shift to the Trump administration. That definitely is part of it, and also people are, there's a new generation, you know, that thinks it knows something about geoengineering, probably knows very little, thinks it right away assumes it's sort of recent, and it's just now those 30 some states that are trying to get bills passed through their legislature to protect themselves from the chemtrails. And up comes the subject weather modification. Up comes cloud seeding. All the old terms that Clifford Carnicom, the scientist I worked with, and I would go over we were finding in documents from the military. And now it seems like it's just recent. Oh, and my, this is terrible, these chemtrails, blah, blah, blah. But it's old, and it's been covered up all these years when people said it was impossible to cover something like this up. It's going on in the sky, we were told. Surely people would know if it were there. Well, that's it, isn't it? Nobody knew. And now, in a way, I have to say, sounding a bit like doom, that it's too late. It's too late to put Pandora back in the box. And so now we're going to have to deal with this. And the only reason we know about this now is that it's in the news, but it's in the news in a very small shadow of what it really is. And what it really is your original question. This is all about transhumanism. And what's happening is Big Pharma is involved in not just the jabs in people's arms that we have now realized was not what it was presented as, but it's also about the chemicals coming down from the sky in the geoengineering. So now we have to really pay attention, real attention, not a split attention, in order to understand what we're facing. And what I believe we are facing, and what I posit, particularly in this last book, The Geoengineered Transhuman, which is for the publisher Inner Traditions, is that this delivery system, along with the GMO foods that we've been eating as a nation since the 30s, I recall, and then of course the jab in the arm, and the jabs in the arm, and this is the yet more preparation for changing not just our consciousness or our philosophy or whatever, but our bodies into what is known in medicine as in silico. And in silico bodies will depart from protein, departing in part from carbons as they normally are thought of, because we always say we're a carbon-based species. That's not really true, but that's what we say. And instead, it's going to be silica. It's going to be a human computer interface. And that's sort of the big problem, Jeremy, is what do they mean by that? Are they just talking about when we're on the computer? Are they just, is that their idea they've been floating, that we're all going to be, have the internet inside our, under the skin? You know, are we going to be limited to

0: some sort of outer control by 5G and 6G. That's the confusion is amazing today. And confusion, of course, is one of the weapons of this type of fifth generation warfare, whereby we are not hit with missiles and bullets, but we are hit with all sorts of distractions and semi lied about and semi true factoids that that mislead us and overwhelm us with feelings of depression, of feeling lost, and with no guidance, not knowing who to trust. All of that has been going on now since Mr. Trump came into office in 2016, I would say. And before that, yeah, we had the same stuff, but not in this degree. No, this is in high gear now. And so that's why the book Geoengineered Transhuman is important, because it takes you all the way from the old days that Clifford and I experienced when we were just finding out about this. We didn't know that it had to do with synthetic biology. We knew that the Morgellons creature that we were finding in these fibers that were out in the fields, agricultural fields, but were also in people's saliva and in their blood. We knew that this had something to do with a biology that had been bioengineered. And yet we didn't have the term synthetic biology, which now is completely everywhere when you read scientific documents. And the other word that we didn't know that much about at that time was nanotechnology. And now we know that the chemtrails that are delivering what we are breathing in to our lungs, which then goes in our bloodstream, which then goes past the blood-brain barrier, this is all about transhumanism, is guiding us to a point of illness. We have chronic disease now everywhere. This is really very new. A lot of people may think we've always had this. No, we haven't. And so it seems to me, and this is what I posit in my books, the last two books in particular, is that humanity and the atmosphere are under terrific assault. Now, a lot of people want to attribute this to off-planet entities, aliens, and et cetera. But I don't go there. That's off my pay grade. I stick with the human being. And so I can see far enough that Homo sapiens is on the way out. This is what they want. They want a post-human world. They want a human being that has been altered. There will be the hybrid human being, and there will be a looking like a human being, but absolutely not human. No real blood. The nerves are completely different. The blood vessels are completely different. What is flowing through our veins is not blood. And this all sounds crazy. This sounds like science fiction. And how could they do that right in front of us? How could the medical ethics and the ethics of just sheer governance over peoples, how could they do that to us? And yet the last 5 years have shown us just how far lying can go and what it can achieve with basically semi, if not entirely, programmed people. And that's really what we've had. Remember, I used to talk about MKUltra. Mm-hmm. Well, this is MKUltra on steroids, come of age, and completely invisible because of the telecom industry. This is all electromagnetic. The initial MKUltra of 1953 was actually a composite of hypnosis, drugs, and trauma-based mind control.
1: 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You can find her work there. More to come, somewhere between the paranormal and the abnormal. I'm Jeremy Scott. Into the paranormal.
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7: Paranormal News, I'm George Henry. Billions of people will see a spectacular sky show this weekend when Earth's shadow moves across the moon in what's known as a blood moon total lunar eclipse. The moon will turn a striking reddish orange for about 82 minutes on Sunday, making it one of the longest lunar eclipses in recent years. Those across much of Asia, Australia, Africa, and Europe will be able to see at least part of the eclipse. Unlike a solar eclipse, no special glasses are needed for this one. If the skies are clear, you just might want to look up and enjoy one of nature's most breathtaking celestial events. Binoculars or a telescope won't hurt, but if it's not visible near you, you can watch this weekend's blood moon total lunar eclipse online. Hear paranormal news every hour on Into the Paranormal.
8: The day will be coming when they can create an environment that may be more hospitable than your own body, at least in their mind.
9: The most intelligent inhabitants of that future world won't be men or monkeys. They'll be machines, the remote descendants of today's computers.
10: Transhumanism is not some scientific proposal. The idea is salvation through technology.
11: Your human natural body gets transformed into an immortal body.
12: To enhance human happiness so that we turn human beings into gods.
13: Into the Paranormal with Jeremy Scott. Somewhere between the paranormal and abnormal.
14: Certainly nightly on the program, those are the areas that we fill in the box with. I'm Jeremy Scott, Alana Freeland, our guest tonight. The geoengineered transhuman, the hidden technologies of HARP, chemtrails, 5G, 6G, nanotechnology, synthetic biology, and the scientific effort to transform humanity is the name of her latest book. And as I was saying, a dehumanization or a transhumanization does seem like, well, that's where we're headed. What, a transformation and then the control mechanisms are in place, right, Alana?
15: That's right. And that's sort of how I've gone through the books in writing the five, I'm working on the fifth book now, is that you're looking at the development of a system that can be calibrated. And that's pretty much the book that I would read, Jeremy, for that in particular, is the one, do you remember Billy Hayes? The guy He worked for the military. He was a whistleblower. I was on several, quite a few shows with him because he had been raised under MK Ultra. He pretty much belonged to the CIA. He had worked on a lot of the 240 American bases around the world to build sort of HAARP-like antenna arrays in order to bring about this infrastructure that can be calibrated to work together. And where you saw it really shine, and I'm pretty sure you don't realize what you were looking at, was 9/11. The book that gets the closest to admission that what we were looking at was the HAARP infrastructure playing out at the towers. 3,000 people lost their lives. As you remember, the firemen kept talking after the event of how they had waded through what seemed to be, and it was their term, magnetic dust. And what was happening was what Judy Wood, who sadly I just recently learned died 2 years ago, Dr. Judy Wood, her book, Where Did the Towers Go? In that book was many, many pictures. If people don't own a copy of that, they don't have a prayer for understanding what happened on 9/11. And yeah, I know it's 21 years ago. Who cares? No, sorry about that. The past comes with us, my friends. It is never left in the dust. It is always with us, particularly if we don't bring the culprits to justice. And that, of course, is the America's problem in spades, all the way from John F. Kennedy's assassination, Martin Luther King, Robert Kennedy, et cetera, et cetera, et cetera. Need I say more? You cannot leave these things in the past. They will define the future, which is what we're looking at now. So when you have this ability to actually molecular disintegrate matter, whether it's a body or a desk or a car, it doesn't really matter. The only things that survived that were, as you recall, the heavy metals. And that's kind of what I'm thinking about now, because what's in the chemtrails that are still riding high, even though some of them are seeming to be invisible, which they have a technology based on sound that can do that, make it invisible, is you're looking at the metals will survive in our bodies, and we all could do with a heavy metal detox because means by which we are transhumanized on the hoof, you might say, because they look at us as farm animals, so I might as well use that metaphor. On the hoof. They do things to us with electromagnetics, with the 5G and 6G systems per se. And yes, the 6G is already up and running. Don't think it's in the future. We always use the future tense as a way to deny the possibility that it's already here. Well, it's already here, as is 5G, of course. So these are what makes these two more powerful, cell phone, et cetera, is that this has to do with very tiny, tiny waves that can all be coalesced into actual rays or beams, which weaponize them. So this particular kind of technology can guide this whole infrastructure, recalibrate whatever needs to be adjusted. That would include all the so-called green technology, the wind farms, what is it called, where they dig in the earth for more oil?
16: Oh, fracking.
15: Fracking. The solar panels. I mean, anything that's producing energy can be turned into a weapon. That's my problem. Sure. When I get to that idea of directed energy weapons, now you're talking, you can come in your house or your apartment and take your Internet of Things and your 60 hertz or 50 hertz in the walls and create it in a weapon and zap you six ways to Sunday. So this is kind of the problem with having made wireless the entire world, is now we're really going to pay for it. And what I realized is when I heard Mr. Trump up there at the podium with his three apprentices, in Freemason language, his three apprentices from Silicon Valley, you know, the guys with the billions of dollars, and was basically making a devil's deal with them for the what they're calling the Stargate AI. Well, I'd heard that term, Stargate. It's from 1977. I remember that. That was when we had the beginning of, I think it's remote viewing. We had the mind control pieces being put together to control all the different people that were working for intelligence.
14: Yeah, from Project Stargate to the Stargate Initiative. More with Alana Freeland in just a moment on Into the Paranormal.
16: Considered by most, optimized curcumin is one of the few bioavailable and highly absorbable curcumin products on the market. Hi, I'm Dr. Mitch. Since most chronic diseases have inflammation, our optimized curcumin seems to be a perfect addition to any nutritional program. It makes sense to me that preventing or reducing inflammation is a key component to our overall health. The Mayo Clinic found that curcumin can decrease swelling and inflammation, has antioxidant properties, and research suggests that curcumin can prevent cancer, or at least slow the spread of cancer, and in many instances make chemotherapy more effective. It protects our healthy cells even from radiation. TotalWellness.com, where we help you to look good, feel good, and enjoy total wellness.
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18: I would tell people, look into it.
17: Yep. 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I'm actually tired of doing all the phone numbers.
18: Okay.
17: Call now.
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17: Nice job.
18: Thanks.

0: Alana Freeland with us tonight into the paranormal. I'm Jeremy Scott. Alana, would you say there's a reason to be concerned with this AI initiative?
1: Yeah, Stargate AI. The fact that they chose a term. Yeah, okay. So Mr. Trump, he is the nephew. Let's never forget this. He is the nephew of John Trump, who was a physicist. In fact, the very physicist that when Tesla was finally eliminated in New York City, all of his papers and various patents and all sorts of drawings and things that he had were all passed to John Trump to be the keeper, the guardian of the Tesla technology that America planned to do a great deal with. Now, Tesla had basically withdrawn from the American forces, having completely idealized America, as many people coming from Eastern Europe do. He finally realized after working, in my opinion, this is my opinion, after working on the Montauk project out on Long Island, he realized that everything was that he would share with the Americans was going to be weaponized. Well, how right was he? He was absolutely right. And so when he was eliminated, and he was in his early 80s at that point, they took his things. John Trump was the keeper. And now, of course, we find ourselves in 2016. We had his nephew, Donald Trump, elected. And then we took a four-year hiatus into clown world so that they could prep the rest of what I write about, which has to do with the secret space program. All of this has to do with the secret space program that I write about, which is why my first book, Chemtrails, Harp, and the Full Spectrum Dominance of Planet Earth, was translated into Serbian years ago by these lovely Serbians who thanked me profusely that I had written a book about how their beloved Tesla, he was a Serbian, how his work had been weaponized. So I felt it was a great honor that they did that. And now that book is in the technical colleges throughout Serbia as additional reading. So the idea that Trump, then Trump also was the founder of the sixth branch of the military, the Space Force, U.S. Space Force. And of course, we all thought it was good, and we all thought of Star Wars, and we thought of Luke, you know, fighting the bad guy. We had all this pre-programming in us for that. But it turns out that that was all, yeah, pre-programming. And it had nothing to do with the reality that is going on now, which has to do with what I call in the second book, Under an Ionized Sky, From Chemtrails to Space Fence Lockdown. That's Lockheed's term for it, space fence. Yes, we're looking at the space fence being converted, or maybe it's apotheosis. It's true arrival at its power of the Stargate AI, and I think this is it. This is where we're all plugged in already. And we don't notice it that much. I mean, some people do who are dealing with being targeted and are in pain and fear for their lives. But most of us don't realize we're already plugged in. When we watch a TV show or we look at a movie or we pull out that trusty cell phone. By the way, I don't own one. I don't own a TV either because they're both weapon systems. And we get involved in it and we're going into alpha, which they love us to be an alpha. In fact, it's really the HARP, which is, according to Clifford Carnicom and what he found years ago and has retested and still finds true, we're being pulsed by HARP, speaking of calibration, at 4 hertz. And if you look up what 4 hertz really is, it signifies the state between dreaming and sleep. So this is why everybody's gotten so, need I say, stupid, maybe, or unthinking, or unable to think, or dumbed down, unable to read anymore because you can't remember what you just read the page before. So, you know, it's a huge problem, huge problem. And most people just stay busy. They got the mortgage to pay. They got the job to go to. They got the kids. They got, you know, I get it. We're busy. But this is all going on right in front of our noses. And I have the hardest time. I've lost all friends, you know, except maybe a few who stick with me, even though they don't read my books. I think it's time now, and it, in a way it's too late, but we still have our souls. I'm one of those old believers in the soul. And I'm also an avid student of Rudolf Steiner, and was a Waldorf teacher for many years, started four Waldorf schools, in fact. So I believe in the spiritual component of the human being, and that we are intended to be a high species, but we are under full assault now. And so I'm just writing as fast as I can, working on a book right now, Jeremy, which will be the fifth and I hope last book in which I refer to geoengineering, though I won't say that that's true, is it about synthetic biology and what this means for Homo sapiens. This is it. This is the rock or hard place. We're there. You know, Silas and Charybdis in the Greek myths. We're sailing right through these two rocks that will clash and maybe crush us to death. I mean, to not have Homo sapiens anymore, to be post-human, as the transhumanist cheerleaders tell us, I don't want it. I'm like, you know, at the beginning of the show, you said that you didn't want him transhumanism. You don't want immortality at the cost of your soul. What kind of irony is that? So I am writing this synthetic biology book as a tell-all about why we should not support the Western medical big pharma industry anymore. We should stop because they cannot be trusted, and they are all members of secret societies that have it in for humanity. That's the only thing I can see. These are not good secret societies. And you know, Steiner calls them the left-handed brotherhood. Whatever they are, and I don't believe they're aliens. I think this is a decidedly human problem. On the other hand, those who give up their humanity leave a vacancy that will be filled by some other entity that this place is loaded with. So, you know, we have to really... letting them throw spirit out of science a few hundred years ago was a big mistake, because at least Newton knew there was a God. Newton knew that there was a spiritual world, and that he was concentrating on this world, yes, but he had spiritual experiences that I believe these scientists that we have today, many of them who are in positions of prominence, I'm not sure what kind of spiritual being they're having experiences with, because there certainly are spiritual beings that are not the good kind. So I'm in full battle gear now, because I'm convinced that we may not have Homo sapiens, that you know, and is there a way to stop this? I'm concentrating on, no, I don't know a way to stop it, but I know how we can strengthen ourselves. And that's what this next book will do. The big title is Remaining Human. And I will tell people how they can protect their humanity through this perilous time that we find ourselves in. Then the Silas and Charybdis for me are the inoculations and the chemtrails. That's how our main attack is being run. And we have to know about the geoengineered part as well. We can't just think of the jabs. When people say that, you know, there's shedding going on, okay, yeah, there probably is shedding because you're getting into the electromagnetic field of someone who's been jabbed and is on a Bluetooth leash whereby they are following everything, all the data of their biometrics, because they want various kinds of transhumans, not just one. They want several, probably going to be corporate. Why not? So, you know, let's concentrate on learning the language to a degree, because it has its own language, and my hope is that people will read.
0: More to come with Alana Freeland tonight, somewhere between the paranormal and the abnormal. You can find her work on Patreon. 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
11: Hey, hello, boys and girls. It's Jude Blue again. And we've got another exciting adventure of Radio Flashback. But what could be more exciting, you ask yourself, Jude Blue? Well, it seems that I'm moving. And it doesn't mean that I took a laxative. It means that we have a new time slot. Well, what is it?
12: You know, the country boy used to see it's 5 o'clock somewhere. Well, it's 5 o'clock Sunday, Radio Flashback. Oh, boy, a new time slot right after Jeff Cruz. On Sunday,
13: breaking news this hour from Town Hall. I'm Rich Thomason. President Trump sounding the alarm over alleged foreign interference in U.S. elections.
14: Tonight, I'm announcing the immediate declassification and release of critical intelligence, revealing shocking vulnerabilities in our election infrastructure.
13: The president delivering a primetime address from the White House.
14: This evidence shows that the election system we have dangerously exposes and really exposes, like levels never thought possible, the hacking, exploitation, and foreign interference.
13: Mr. Trump points the finger at communist China in particular. China denies meddling in American elections. Bridges and a major port among the latest targets of American strikes on Iran.
15: The Trump administration has expanded its airstrike campaign against Iran by hitting more bridges, electrical equipment, and collapsing a tower at a key Iranian port. The highway and railway bridge strikes appeared aimed at cutting off Bandar Abbas, Iran's main port, from roads leading into the Islamic Republic's central region onward to Tehran, the capital. While other routes are still open, the U.S. strikes could expand further, potentially disrupting both the movement of military material and goods needed for Iran's 90 million people. The U.S. aim is to pressure Tehran to ease its chokehold on the Strait of Hormuz. I'm Charles Tillesma.
13: From the Midwest to the Great Lakes, the Mid-Atlantic to the Northeast, unhealthy air from hundreds of Canadian wildfires that continue to burn, casting an eerie orangey haze across a wide area. And it's making breathing difficult, especially for those who suffer respiratory issues. Sell-off underway this morning on Wall Street. The Dow is down 42 points. NASDAQ off almost 400 points. More on these stories, townhall.com.
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13: It's big win for high-tech manufacturing in America.
18: Taiwanese chip-making company TSMC has announced its plans to invest another $100 billion in expanding its manufacturing plants in the U.S., adding to its previous commitment of $165 billion for building plants in Arizona. TSMC's total pledges for investment in U.S. chip making would total a whopping $265 billion. The AI boom has seen TSMC, or Taiwan Semiconductor Manufacturing Company, forecast record high profits, as the company is also a key supplier to NVIDIA and Apple. I'm Karen Shamas.
13: Saying that AI should not be dominated by any single nation, Chinese President Xi Jinping calling for more global cooperation in the development as well as the governance of artificial intelligence technology. News and analysis, townhall.com. The Trump administration is dramatically shortening visas for foreign journalists in the U.S.
19: The new rule announced by the Department of Homeland Security limits visas to 240 days, down from up to 5 years. Chinese journalists will face even stricter limits, with visas capped at 90 days. This change has raised concerns over press freedom and potential retaliation against American journalists abroad. The decision will take effect within 30 days. Keith Peters, Washington.
13: Federal safety investigators say the driver of a runaway Tesla that killed a grandmother in her Texas home last month had pressed the accelerator to full speed, suggesting the vehicle's self-driving software was not to blame. The NTSB concludes driver had overridden that feature by pressing on the pedal before slamming into the home in Katy, Texas, killing a 76-year-old woman who was in the front room of the house. More on these stories, townhall.com.
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0: be transhuman, immortality, enhancing human abilities to overcome biological limits. Forget aging, forget disease, forget death. I mean, when you merge with a machine, anything is seemingly possible. We're talking with Alana Freeland tonight, who's got a wonderful book out, The Geoengineered Transhuman, where she talks about much of this. And, of course, her geoengineering trilogy also available. We've done several hours with Alana in the past, so make sure you go back into the archives. Those episodes are available on our Patreon page, commercial-free. You can find some of those up on the podcast apps as well. And I would recommend that you click play on those as soon as you're done with this episode, because we jam-pack those episodes with a lot of information as well. I was going to say humanity 1.0 versus humanity 2.0, but it sounds like there might be a 3 and a 4 and a 5, etc.
1: Well, I think so. I mean, it's just an educated guess at this point, because I noticed that all the serums were different. The batches were different. And certainly there is at least one transhuman race walking around now, not realizing it's a transhuman race, that are on a Bluetooth leash to satellite, and very sophisticated EEGs, readouts are available. They're following it very closely because they really want to be able to do this. Now, I'm asked a lot, why do they want to do this? What's the big deal? Oh, well, you know, it's very hard to crawl inside the brain space of an elite. I've known a few in my time, and they are raised quite differently. For example, their children don't watch television. Their children have tutors. Their children are learning, getting ready to rule, whereas the rest of us are taught to waste our time having fun and vacations and things. So I think if we examine what the transhuman wet dream they're having is, what you just described as far as the enhancements, that's only for them. That's certainly not going to be for the unwashed masses like us. And so we... I think one of the things that could come from this suffering that we have been through and awakening we have been through the last 5 years with what happened to us and how we were taken tremendous advantage of is that we realize we're on our own here. Now, I'm not saying there's no God and there's no angels and there's no Jesus and everything else to help us. You know, yes, I think there are spiritual beings that are very, if Rudolf Steiner is right, are very invested in seeing how we handle this. But we kind of got ourselves into this mess by not really paying attention to the technology, for one thing. I mean, it's been amazing for, you know, just every week something's coming out. And if we really look at it and analyze it, admittedly, our school systems have made it so that most people can't analyze anything. But if we can muster some of our thoughts and listen to people that we consider not just smart, but wise, and maybe even kind, that actually want the best for humanity. Imagine that. Those are the people I try to listen to, if I listen to anyone. And we can think this through, that yes, they're going to have the best, like in that movie with Matt Damon, Elysium, was that the name of it? Where the elites have this, their own planet above our planet, because our planet is totally trashed out. And they've got the med beds up there and they're all sitting sweet and pretty and it's nice over the whole planet. Okay. And then it all sort of goes south because it's wrong. It's absolutely wrong. And humanity, we're like a child, you know, a child of free will, if you will, is sort of how Rudolf Steiner says that, says we're the religion of the gods. Why? Because we're a spiritual being living in a material body, in a material world, and we're terrifically challenged by this world, and we're trying to develop free will, you know, and operate out of our free will. Well, that's amazing, you know, not even the angels do that. I mean, you know, I tend to think, Jeremy, I don't know about you, but I tend to think we need to think mythically along with logically.
0: Sure.
1: We need to have vision. We've got to have imagination. We can't just go by left brain analytical. We've got to have a vision that we are willing to live for and possibly die for. Yes, I see that that is the best way.
0: Could it one day be mandated?
1: What be mandated?
0: I mean, any of this. Could we be implanted against our will?
1: We're already implanted, Jeremy. We've breathed it in. This is nano-sized. 1/1,000,000 of a meter is what a nanometer is. We have breathed in the chemistry and the nanotechnology by which now, with electromagnetic systems of 5G and 6G, they are in touch with those. They can program us from a distance. I am so sorry to be the one to tell you that. You don't need surgery. You don't need even for them to lay their grubby hands on you. No, this can all be done with frequency and vibration, as Tesla warned us.
0: Okay, so we don't have to have the implant in order for this all to transpire.
1: No, we already have the nanotechnology which serves as the implants. Yes. And how many nanotechnology little entities are we talking about? Trillions in our bodies. And
0: unvaxxed have these?
1: Yes, everybody has them. What the vaccination did, in my opinion, and this is the opinion of a lot of doctors and medical people who are trying to get it out, but are not being believed, it seems to me, because I'm involved in live blood analysis group out of Australia. It's called Nixon Lab, run by Dr. David Nixon, MD, whose license was taken away when he refused to be vaxxed. So we're looking in the blood, and there it is, nanotech, hydrogel, graphene oxide, all sorts of things that shouldn't be in our blood. And the only thing I have brought to the table that really needed to be there is the role of geoengineering in this, because we're getting it from both sides. We're not just getting it from the needle. We're getting it from the GMO foods, the agribiz
0: aerosols.
1: Fields. Say it again.
0: Aerosols.
1: Aerosols, yes. The big ones in the sky, the little ones down here. I mean, it's already been happening for 25 years.
0: And Alana Freeland would know. We'll continue our conversation with her. Author of The Geoengineered Transhuman, I'm Jeremy Scott, somewhere between the paranormal and the abnormal.
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7: 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It only takes minutes to apply, so don't wait. 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

0: this nanotechnology that has seemingly been implanted in every single one of us would indicate that it is too late to turn back. The mechanisms are already in place. Is that accurate?
1: Yes, the mechanisms are in place, but we too are creatures of frequency. We too are creatures of consciousness. Now, I am running an experiment. I'm a little embarrassed to stand up for this, but it is true. It is an experiment I'm running. Okay. And that is build a relationship with the nanotechnology in my body. Now, do I know where it all is? No, I have no idea. Now and then, I do get things under the skin, as Mr. Harari would say, under the skin, scuttling across some part of my body that really doesn't come from a muscle twitch or anything normal. So I make the assumption, okay, that could be one. That could be one of those guys. And then I greet them, and I attempt to make a conversation. I also eat very well, or I try to eat very well, not to eat out because restaurants are always using GMOs. I try to eat organic. I take good care of myself. I get sleep. I don't abuse myself. No drugs. I haven't even had an aspirin in 50 years. And so I'm doing my part of responsibility for my temple, for my health, my body, given that I am now loaded with not just the nanorobots, but I'm also loaded with hydrogel, which is when you look at the chemical formula, which I don't know by heart, it's not good news. And the graphene oxide, we know about that from the people that had the spoons hanging from their arm a few years ago, you may recall. So we are being used as hosts for synthetic biology that is being developed for the sake of building transhumans. This is how I see it. And I'm sure there's other things going on, but those are not my mission. My mission is to do what I can to save Homo sapiens, I suppose, is how I feel about it. And so the fact that these, they'll tell you that, you know, there are implants, and there used to be implants. If you want to control, say, a governor of a state in particular, they may, if there's a surgical opportunity when they have to go into the hospital for some surgical thing, they may put an implant in at that point in case they need it. They being the intelligence agencies, the tools who are being used for running everything and taking control over humanity, however you want to see that. But generally speaking, the nanotech is not organic. It is engineered, and it's very tiny. You can't see it with your naked eye. You can see it under some electronic microscopes that have that kind of power. And it is a transceiver. It transmits and it receives. So they can program it from a distance to say, go to his liver. And just wait there for more instructions. I mean, it sounds silly, but I think that's how they're going to do it, is with the transhumans. Yes, there's genetic alteration going on through the mRNA and other things. There's the spike protein, which is basically creating havoc in the body. And there are all these things we've heard of, but I would not give the primary power to the genetics. I would give the primary power to the electromagnetics that's running everything, because they have purposely made the entire planet wireless electromagnetics. And there's a reason for that. They want to be able to, you know, and the reason why they're giving cell phones away in, Borneo, to people who can't afford to pay anything. They don't care. They don't want them to care. So we're all wired, and I believe that by Mr. Trump standing on that stage like Hiram Abiff, I don't know how much you know about Freemasonry, and I'm not asking to know what you know, is the Hiram Abiff is standing there. He's sort of the head honcho, the architect. And then beside him are the three guys from Silicon Valley who are billionaires ready to supposedly do Hiram Abiff's will. But we all know it's not Hiram Abiff's will. We know it's the will of something else. And when they said the Stargate AI, suddenly I just went, bingo, got it. That is the lockdown. And what happened in the people who got the jab is they were implanted with an operating system. Now, Catherine Austin Fitz, you should interview her. She has talked about this operating system that was implanted in people through the jab. And what is that operating system for? That is to run our brain. And that is in place now, along with the software, not just the hardware. The hardware is nano-sized, very tiny, but very sophisticated. And then there's the software. And now, will we have free will from here on out? I don't know. I think only the strongest of us who have a real inner life that has help from the good spiritual world, not the bad spiritual world, we may have a chance to remain human, but we need to work at it now. That's how I see it, Jeremy.
0: And part of the title of your book says the scientific effort to transform humanity. Science is in on this. The scientific community, the mainstream scientific community.
1: Yes. Well, and that's what many people are talking about, that it's not really science anymore, is it? It's scientism. It's something whereby a real scientist, scio, you know, scio is the Latin derivative, and that means to know. The scientist, the real scientist, is the one who goes into the lab and has a hypothesis, but is totally willing to see that the hypothesis may be disproven, because he's willing to go with the brunt of the evidence. This is different. This is an agenda, and it's a very old agenda. Well, they were talking about transhumanism back in Queen Elizabeth I, when John Dee was doing his alchemy. So this is an old idea of the homunculus might be one thing you could say, the golem from the Jewish people, the idea of creating a human being that does your will. That's what they want. That's what I think they're after.
0: Alana, tell us about how the audience can follow your work, please, and how to contact you.
1: Okay, so I did have a website. I apologize. No website. It was hacked mercilessly. I had to abandon it, and I haven't had the time to or money to pursue getting someone to design another website. So instead, I'm using for now, until that day comes that I have the time and money, I'm doing the Patreon, and that's a very nice little system. I like it. I feel comfortable there. And what I'm doing right now is people from all over the world send me articles and things they want me to look at, and I'm always at least 1,000 to 2,000 emails behind. I make a little comment, you know, just because I feel responsible for showing you what I think thinking is, because I've learned a great deal from Rudolf Steiner about what real thinking is.
0: 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We've got a link on our website as well under the episode page. I'm Jeremy Scott, into the paranormal in a couple of moments.
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8: Jet has safely passed Earth. 2025 QD8 was expected to come within 135,000 or so miles of Earth at speeds of 28,000 miles per hour. Scientists say the asteroid measures between 55 and 124 feet wide. Although NASA tracks tens of thousands of near-Earth objects, including many considered potentially hazardous, experts at the Center for Near-Earth Object Studies say it's extremely unlikely that a dangerous asteroid will strike Earth within the next century. Hear paranormal news every hour on Into the Paranormal.
9: Transhumanism, where does the body end? Where does the mind begin?
10: We can improve man in all imaginable respects.
11: Eternal impossibilities and make them the actual superpowers of one or two living geniuses.
12: Juden Spindel haben wir die ganze Zeit jetzt gelesen. Es ist der ganze.
13: Himmler asked Germans to follow Nazi genetic theories and improve the racial stocks.
14: Steve Austin, astronaut, a man barely alive. Technology.
15: Transhumanists look forward to a future in which Homo sapiens is superseded by a better, smarter, fitter model.
16: Humanity 2.0.
2: Whether it's unexplained or just plain strange, this is your kind of show. Into the Paranormal.
17: Gene Rowley out in Alabama way, welcoming us back into the program. It's somewhere between the paranormal and the abnormal. I would say this is right towards the abnormal side, but it is a reality in which we face, according to our guest Alana Freeland tonight, author of The Geoengineered Transhuman, The Hidden Technologies of HARP, Chemtrails, 5G, 6G, nanotechnology. You can find her on Patreon under Alana Freeland. Or go to our website as well. We've got links to all of her works there. All right, so as far as these different ways that this transhumanist agenda is playing out, the ultimate goal here, is it to make us subservient, do you think?
18: Oh, I think the goal has several aspects. I think, because Americans are so, well, Americans think of themselves as being very pragmatic. I actually don't think of Americans that way, because if they were pragmatic, they would keep up their inner life. because that's half of our being. But most people tend to be materialists. Don't you think that's true, Jeremy?
17: Sure. I would tend to agree with you, yeah.
18: Yeah. So when we're looking at this transhumanist thrust, which is coming, first of all, by subterfuge. Notice how it's being done. It was in the open air that the geoengineering happened, and there were papers on the internet that you could read that if you were smart enough or deft enough at realizing what they were actually saying, maybe you could be between some of the lines and maybe even understand who might be behind this. But generally speaking, we're just being catapulted. We're just being deluged by one thing after another now. So it seems the object is to keep us confused, afraid, off balance. And this is after, what, 5 or 6 decades, 7 decades of poor education. And that was done purposefully. I lived through that, so I know. What I think we need to realize is that they're thumbing their nose at God in a way, might be a way to say it. That we are considered, you know, by all the so-called Abrahamic religions, the major religions of Judaism, Christianity, and Islam, there is a God. And most people in America don't really believe that. Even a lot of people who go to church don't believe that. But you know, we don't know what God is or would be if there were a God anyway. The closest I ever came to experiencing God may have been when I was asleep one night. And for some reason, some part of me, my astral body is what I might call it, zoomed up above the moon. I remember passing the moon on my right, and it was definitely spherical, I have to say to the flat earth people. It was spherical. And I got up into deep space where it was really black, just black. And I dove into the deep space, such as I was. I don't know what body I was in or what it looked like, but as I'm entering the deep space, I have this feeling that I'm like jumping into a big bowl of delicious, yummy chocolate pudding. Silky, cool, wonderfully sensuous. And then as I'm doing that, I'm thinking, wow, this is wonderful. This is... Maybe I won't go back. And immediately, boom, I'm outside my window, hovering, looking at myself sleeping on the other side of the window. So then I look back up at the moon, and then I'm up there again. So after about 6 times, up and down, up and down, up and down, of just yumminess of how beautiful it was, how wonderful it was, I suddenly realized, oh, is this God? Is this what God is? And then I was able to wake up and sit up in my bed and look up to the sky thousands of miles above to the moon and ponder what had just happened. So, you know, for me, I don't need to write a treatise on God. There is a spiritual being, no question about it, because the world itself is a spiritual being.

0: much magnetite in our brain. Yeah. So anyway, you know, I'm second guessing the bad guys by watching their patterns, by getting a lot of data and figuring out how the patterns work together. And that's 20 years of my life. I did not plan that, Jeremy. I wanted to be a great fiction writer is what I wanted to be. And I just haven't had the time. Other than, remember I wrote the Sub Rosa America, A Deep State History. That's fiction. And those are great books. That's my fictional quaternary of the story of America since Kennedy's assassination. And I say a lot of extraordinary things in there because I read like 80-some books in order to write those books.
1: Right. Alana Freeland, we will wrap up our conversation with her when we come back in just a few moments into the paranormal.

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0: Our guest tonight on Into the Paranormal has been Alana Freeland. It has been great to catch up with her after a couple of years. She's a writer, lecturer, storyteller, teacher, and researcher on deep state issues, MK Ultra, ritual abuse, and as we were talking about in the last segment of the program, invasive electromagnetic weapons. I would highly recommend her geoengineering trilogy of books. And, of course, her latest book is The Geoengineered Transhuman. You can also find her work up on Patreon and our past episodes at ParanormalRadio.com or on any of the podcast episodes. Just search for her name. You should be able to find those. Alana, as far as this transhumanization is concerned, any closing comments that you might have?
1: Well, I wanted to remind your listeners that I just had a wonderful person organize all the lectures and all the, I'm sure our interview from last time, Odyssey Channel. It's very thorough. It's like almost 300 lectures. I can't believe I've been talking that much. And it's at Odyssey. So check that out as well. So you can just listen to those and you'll learn a lot from listening. And otherwise, I invite everyone to join me in becoming extremely conscious of our lives and really looking at things. It's a fantastic responsibility we have. I don't consider it a burden at all. It has forwarded me into my, well, not under AI. I do not want AI-controlled development, or as they're calling it, evolution. Yeah, they're developing us is what they're saying. That's the word they use. So I welcome everybody. Thank you for listening to me.
0: It is always a pleasure, and let's talk again soon. Alana, best to you.
1: Okay, best to you, Jeremy.
0: As I said in the open, this is not for me. I don't want parts in my body that were not given to me by my creator. I do not want to become a transhuman. I do not want immortality. But as I said, this is a personal decision. As long as this is not being infringed on us, although what Alana told us with the nanotech being persistent in many aspects of our life, we likely already have the mechanism in place. The question is, what will happen next? If you ask Russian President Vladimir Putin and his Chinese counterpart, Xi Jinping, they would tell you that immortality is a possibility. Apparently, they were caught recently on a hot mic. We're talking about organ transplants and how they could lead to immortality. Through a translator, Putin said, with continuous advances in biotechnology, human organs will be increasingly transplanted, letting us live younger and younger and perhaps even achieve immortality. Now, whether Putin was referring to his own ambitions to extend his life with the use of cutting-edge technologies remains to be seen. Xi responded, in this century, it's anticipated that it may be possible for people to live to 150 years old. People are obsessed with their age, with youth, and sometimes will resort to things like this to artificially prolong their lives. You may be aware that Putin declared it was his mission to extend the life expectancy of Russians beyond 80 years, which trails the rest of the world, according to the World Health Organization. But who knows whether or not, if you were to get one of these transplants, it would actually lead to a longer life or not. What if that is not a healthy organ? It can cause all sorts of complications for sure. But interesting that they were talking about immortality very, very recently. I just came across that story actually just about an hour ago during the program. Putin and Xi caught discussing transplanting organs and immortality. Very, very interesting. Coincidence or not? Well, we've been talking about AI tonight, and the show we did a couple of weeks ago is still disturbing to many of you, but what it has done, it has opened your eyes, because ever since we talked about AI psychosis back on episode 830, which is available for you to re-air in its entirety commercial-free under our podcast membership, just hit subscribe at paranormalradio.com, although we have made the first 10 minutes of that episode free on the podcast apps because it is very important that that information get out. Since then, I have not been surprised by some of the headlines that I have been reading, but there have been several just within the past few days. This is still a problem. People are turning to technology, not only to keep themselves alive longer, but technology is literally killing people. All of these headlines from Futurism. The first psychologist says AI is causing never-before-seen types of mental disorder. New paper finds cases of AI psychosis manifesting differently from schizophrenia. And these two, perhaps even more disturbing. Woman kills herself after talking to OpenAI's AI therapist. And finally, man falls into AI psychosis, kills his mother and himself. This is real. People are spiraling into delusions. They are committing acts of violence. They are doing irrational things. People's mental health is suffering. And people are dying over this. People are killing themselves. They are killing others because AI told them so. Maybe AI is telling these people that they should become transhuman, that they should transplant organs in order to extend their life. I suspect it will not be long before we will hear about somebody taking that to heart, pun intended, and it just might turn deadly. You want to extend your life, you transplant organs, maybe that organ fails and you end up worse than where you would have been had you kept your original organs given to you by God. Very, very scary times that we live in. Hey, quick note hearing, we'd heard some rumblings last week, but nothing was made official until just today. It is scheduled for next week, Tuesday, September 9th, 10 a.m. Eastern Time, called Restoring Public Trust Through UAP Transparency and Whistleblower Protection. This is being held by the Task Force on the Declassification of Federal Secrets. First hearing since that task force was formed earlier this year. I'm only personally familiar with one of the witnesses, and that is UAP journalist George Knapp. But the others should be interesting. Not knowing anything about them, I'm not going to immediately discredit them or say anything slanderous. We'll wait until their statements to determine whether or not they were the right witnesses to bring forward. Why isn't Bob Salas there? Can anybody tell me why Bob Salas is not there? Did Bob Salas refuse to show up, or was he not invited? Jeffrey Nucitelli, I believe it is, U.S. Air Force veteran, Chief Alexandra Wiggins, a UAP witness, and Dylan Borland, a U.S. Air Force veteran who is also a UAP witness, will be in attendance before the Task Force on the Declassification of Federal Secrets hearing happening next Tuesday at 10 a.m. Eastern Time. If you miss any of that, make sure you catch our broadcast the following night, when we'll be having Stephen Bassett on the program to break this all down for us. And by the way, we will be streaming that hearing on our audio platforms, so you can tune in and listen to it then as well. 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Good night, and God bless.

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10: Breaking news this hour from Town Hall. I'm Rich Thomason. President Trump sounding the alarm over alleged foreign interference in U.S. elections.
11: Tonight, I'm announcing the immediate declassification and release of critical intelligence revealing shocking vulnerabilities in our election infrastructure.
10: The president delivering a primetime address from the White House.
11: This evidence shows that the election system we have dangerously exposes and really exposes, like, levels never thought possible, the hacking, exploitation, and foreign interference.
10: Mr. Trump points the finger at communist China in particular. China denies meddling in American elections. Bridges and a major port among the latest targets of American strikes on Iran.
12: The Trump administration has expanded its airstrike campaign against Iran by hitting more bridges, electrical equipment, and collapsing a tower at a key Iranian port. The highway and railway bridge strikes appeared aimed at cutting off Bandar Abbas, Iran's main port, from roads leading into the Islamic Republic's central region onward to Tehran, the capital. While other routes are still open, the U.S. strikes could expand further, potentially disrupting both the movement of military material and goods needed for Iran's 90 million people. The U.S. aim is to pressure Tehran to ease its chokehold on the Strait of Hormuz. I'm Charles Dillardesma.
10: From the Midwest to the Great Lakes, the Mid-Atlantic to the Northeast, unhealthy air from hundreds of Canadian wildfires that continue to burn, casting an eerie orangey haze across a wide area. And it's making breathing difficult, especially for those who suffer respiratory issues. Sell-off underway this morning on Wall Street. The Dow is down 42 points. NASDAQ off almost 400 points. More on these stories, townhall.com.
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10: It's a big win for high-tech manufacturing in America.
15: Taiwanese chip-making company TSMC has announced its plans to invest another $100 billion in expanding its manufacturing plants in the U.S., adding to its previous commitment of $165 billion for building plants in Arizona. TSMC's total pledges for investment in U.S. chip-making would total a whopping $265 billion. The AI boom has seen TSMC, or Taiwan Semiconductor Manufacturing Company, forecast record high profits, as the company is also a key supplier to Nvidia and Apple. I'm Karen Shamas.
10: Saying that AI should not be dominated by any single nation, Chinese President Xi Jinping calling for more global cooperation in the development as well as the governance of artificial intelligence technology. News and analysis, townhall.com. The Trump administration is dramatically shortening visas for foreign journalists in the U.S.
16: The new rule announced by the Department of Homeland Security limits visas to 240 days, down from up to 5 years. Chinese journalists will face even stricter limits, with visas capped at 90 days. This change has raised concerns over press freedom and potential retaliation against American journalists abroad. The decision will take effect within 30 days. Keith Peters, Washington.
10: Federal safety investigators say the driver of a runaway Tesla that killed a grandmother in her Texas home last month had pressed the accelerator to full speed, suggesting the vehicle's self-driving software was not to blame. The NTSB concludes driver had overridden that feature by pressing on the pedal before slamming into the home in Katy, Texas, killing a 76-year-old woman who was in the front room of the house. More on these stories, townhall.com.
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19: 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We're going to bring you great guests, discuss the latest hot topics, and, of course, take your phone calls. On Monday morning, documentary filmmaker Michael Pack will join us. We'll talk about new revelations as far as the COVID cover-up. Parody of the Week will be unveiled. And then in the evening, Josh Bernstein checks in, Ringside All-Star. All that and more right here on Ringside Politics from 7 to 9 in the morning and 6 to 7 in the evening on WGSO.
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0: Thank you for letting us be of service to you this morning. I want to be a And I want to send this out to the folks at the other end of the Mumford T. Firefly Suck It From the Sky downlink antennae this morning. A standing ovation, please, unless you're driving. If you're driving, please remain seated, but in your mind, give them a round of applause. Not moments ago, there was still radio silence awaiting you. Very awkward as well, as we had to figure out a workaround and a fix to it. But the folks at our Mumford T. Firefly Suck It From the Sky downlink antennae got her done with just scant seconds to spare, if I may be melodramatic there. Otherwise, awkward is what would be greeting you on this Monday morning. So appreciate as necessary. What a busy, busy morning as we gather in on a Monday, get everything sorted out. I've been around all weekend. Some great events going on here in Virginia. Our lieutenant governor is back on the campaign trail to take on abortion rights and battle a constitutional amendment. New Jersey was put in their place late Friday in their gun grab, and the folks in the gun community are pleased to see that even in the Garden State, unconstitutional infringements. And this was my reminder to the folks. I spent a lot of time this weekend speaking of the artificial intelligence and the data centers. And I said, I still, of all the things in all of Christendom, I want to make sure that the data centers in Virginia are in the United States, not somewhere overseas, being manipulated by the People's Republic of China. Because that's the worst case scenario, is that our data centers and all of the AI and all of the computing that we do in this country is going to be even more manipulated by the People's Republic. So we'll get into all of that for you this morning as well. But our first things must commence. So let's get our first things into your radio. Congratulations to J.D. and Usha Vance for the first time in 150 years. A sitting vice president has welcomed a new child into their family. Alec Neil Vance joins Ewan 9, Vivek 6, and Mirabel 4 in the Vance family. JD and his wife Usha announced it with a signed note posted to social media. U.S. military said Monday it has ended its largest round of air strikes targeting offensive capabilities within Iran. Central Command said it targeted Iranian military command centers, air defense, and coastal surveillance sites, maritime capabilities, obviously pointing to the Strait of Hormuz, missile and drone launch sites, and communications networks. The U.S. service, however, during the weekend's exchange of missiles and drone fire, a U.S. service member was killed Sunday in Iraq during a controlled detonation of an Iranian drone in the northern part of the country. Energy Secretary Chris Wright told ABC News this week on Sunday morning the United States will ensure continued flow of traffic through the Strait of Hormuz, even after the U.S. military strikes on Iran for violating the terms of the Memorandum of Understanding sought to end the munitions exchange. Secretary of State Marco Rubio met with Lebanese President Joseph Aoun on Sunday to discuss implementation of a framework agreement signed by Israel and Lebanon on June 26, aimed at ending the conflict with Israel and Hezbollah, the formerly Iranian-sponsored terrorist group that hides in southern Lebanon. The secretary commended the courage of the government of Lebanon, State Department spokesman Tony Pigott said in a statement, for their leadership and determined effort to reclaim Lebanon's sovereignty. President Trump Sunday announced that he has ordered federal officials to review the National Academy of Sciences conduct in publishing climate change manuals that he said are used by judges to decide climate change related cases. He wrote on Truth Social that the Academy of Sciences, which he said is run by radical left Democrats, has historically published analytical scientific manuals expressly for use by our federal judiciary. And those are some of our first things this morning. Getting ready on September 11th to pack everything up and bring you special coverage of the commemoration of the 25th anniversary of the terrorist attacks on the World Trade Center, the Pentagon, and on Flight 93 in Shanksville, where it was brought down by passengers who, upon hearing what had gone on other sites that morning, said, not this plane. We'll be live for you there, and it's all brought to you by the Heritage Guide to Historic Sites. Find out more at historicsites.heritage.gov as the list grows. And there are some changes as some of the historic sites have tightened up their access and their use of historical data. It's also brought to you by Big Ridge Guns and Archery, BigRidgeGuns.com. Had a chance to catch up with Jim Wood just yesterday, BigRidgeGuns.com.
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0: statements and his release of the data. If you haven't had a chance to discuss it, it's probably come up a little bit over the weekend. If your weekend was anything like mine, of course, I don't know if everyone grabs you at parties and says, what did you think of this? Or what do you... So I go to events and I spend most of the time, as you can probably hear in my voice, talking over a din of hundreds upon hundreds of people. They're excitedly to see Virginia's former lieutenant governor come back to the campaign trail to stop a horrific abortion amendment from getting passed and to try to get the word out about it. And if you're going to have a celebrity, take it out for a ride. If you're going to have notoriety, do something with it. But yesterday, in and amongst all everything else, President Trump ordered federal officials to go over the National Academy of Science and their data that has been made almost canon for the federal judiciary. So, at the behest of the federal government, often with the funding of the federal government, this QUIGO, this quasi-non-government organization, QUANGO, I'm sorry, I've said it wrong. Don't tell Liz Truss. This National Academy of Sciences published, you know, all the climate manuals that all these federal judges use when cases are brought. Now, that being said, you and me and what we realize is actual science is still winning the day, despite the fact that the rule book was written by the leftists, and the president called it out, and he's called on the Department of Justice to go through what the National Academy of Sciences both published, but also why they published it. And this is the part that I find especially fascinating. Obviously, as our bumper music points out in the wonderful Minnesotans for Global Warming, is Michael Mann, both at Penn State University and here in Charlottesville at the University of Virginia, which we know, even though the University of Virginia still to this day will not comply with Freedom of Information Act requests regarding Michael Mann's work at the University of Virginia, where it appears he did most of the seminal mathematics or mental gymnastics, something with an X at the end, to create his hockey stick graph. That was the cornerstone of Algorithm's Inconvenient Truth movie. And so we already have the climate agenda cook in the books. We already know that in order to sell this idea of selling more solar panels and wind turbines for companies like GE, and I say that intentionally, hold on to that fact for a moment while I finish the thought, and then we're going to come back to why this was done to benefit little startups like GE and Enron. But we already have them cooking the books, Michael Mann leaving out scientific data. It really showing us the first instance of scientism in the modern parlance, where somebody said, we need this answer. Go get me some science that makes the question out. So we already have that. Now the president is saying he wants to go through how this academy of sciences, the National Academy. Well, how could you be against this, Mr. President? Are you a science denier? You can't deny a noun. Science exists. Scientism exists as well. The faulty, agenda-driven scientism that feeds things like the eugenics movement and population bombs and things like that. The president on Truth Social said these bogus manuals were used by judges to decide massive climate change cases and have created huge losses to people across our country. He added, these manuals have been totally discredited. Our nation's federal judges deserve facts and science, not political fraud and false science on climate. With this truth, I hereby order federal truth, meaning post truth social. I guess it's he governs by social media posts now. Is this the thing? Is this a social media post of law? With this truth, I hereby order federal suspension and department officials to review this conduct. Our taxpayers should not be funding climate fraud, and judges should never have relied upon it. And to a degree, as the unraveling began, judges should have already, and to the efforts of folks like Mark Morano and folks at CFACT, Bonner Cohen, Craig Rucker, and of course our dear friend, best-selling author Chris Horner, the work has pulled the curtain back despite hiding behind this quango, the National Academy of Science, who took your money from you, or at least the portion that the Congress and the president, the previous presidents allowed it to have, to defraud you, to make you spend money on electric generation equipment that doesn't do you any good, closing power plant after power plant across states like California and Virginia, Massachusetts. We were talking about this over the weekend. I was at this gathering. Congressman Ben Klein was there and many others. And we were talking about the data centers. See, you make one fraud, and then that fraud can also lead to other fraudulent statements like the data centers are the reason your electric bills are going up. No, they're not. The fact that states like Virginia have closed multiple electric generation plants and now need to bring in electricity from abroad is why your electric bills are going up. But we have an easy villain in the data centers because you have conservatives that don't like the data centers for privacy reasons and liberals who don't like data centers for the fact that they are big companies. Thus, my point about GE. Some of the argument against the data centers is, why are we helping these multi-billion dollar companies like Anthropic and ChatGPT do their... Well, you did it for GE for all these years. Of course, it was liberal Democrats in California who invented the idea of, instead of giving the government money to directly to these companies, it would be much better to launder them through agendas like climate change.
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3: Louisiana Radio Network, I'm Jean Burns. Baton Rouge is pausing to mark the 10th anniversary of the tragic 2016 law enforcement ambush. Six officers were shot, four later died from their injuries. The attack began just after 8:40 that Sunday morning and lasted less than 10 minutes. Investigators say Gavin Long fired 43 rounds before a Baton Rouge SWAT officer shot and killed him. Then State Police Superintendent Mike Edmondson says ending the attack required extraordinary courage.
4: City police officer shot him from, good Lord, over 100 yards away. It was an incredible shot. Had he not, this guy was going to Baton Rouge Police Headquarters, and I think he would have done a lot more harm.
3: Officers Matthew Gerald and Montrell Jackson, along with East Baton Rouge Sheriff's Deputy Brad Garofola, all died the day of the attack. Deputy Nick Toulier survived for nearly 6 years before dying from complications related to his injuries. All flags in Baton Rouge are at half staff today in their honor. Louisiana Radio Network.
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7: From our volatile economy to violence in our streets, the world can be a pretty frightening place. What can we do when we find ourselves in the grip of fear? Today on Turning Point, Dr. David Jeremiah turns to the 34th Psalm and offers four things we can do when we're afraid. We don't have to feel helpless. From the series, Making Sense of It All, here's David with advice on facing our fears with faith.
8: I love Psalm 34. I hope when we're done teaching it, you'll love it too. It's a turn to portion of God's Word. I write this passage of Scripture in many books when I sign books or Bibles, because it is a greatly encouraging passage. Psalm 34, facing our fears with faith. Faith is believing when you can't see. Fear is fearing when you don't know. And there are two options. Faith is the best. When you put your trust in Christ, He will help you with your fears. When you know He's available and you praise Him and walk with Him and rest in Him, which is what you learn to do in Psalm 34, everything will be different. We'll get to the teaching of it in just a moment, but first, another reminder of our resource for the month of July. This month, we make available a wonderful book honoring our 250th anniversary as a nation. It's called 100 Bible Verses That Made America, and it was written by Robert Morgan, who's one of my best friends and a tremendous teacher and expositor, and these verses will just light you on fire as you realize how deeply rooted we are as a nation in the Word of God. It's a beautiful hardcover book that we'd love to send you for your gift of any size during this month to Turning Point. All you have to do is send your gift and say, send me the book on the verses that made America. It will be on its way to you before you know it. And now, let's take part one of this wonderful psalm, Psalm 34, Facing Our Fears with Faith.
9: Open your Bibles to the 34th Psalm, Psalm 34. I want to talk with you about facing our fears with faith. This is a fearful world in which we live, isn't it? These are difficult times. It's fearful just listening to the news, watching the news channels any given day. All the things that could happen. I remember hearing about a summer night during a violent thunderstorm when a mother was tucking her small boy into bed. She was about to turn off the light when he asked her with a tremor in his voice, "Mommy, will you sleep with me tonight?" The mother smiled and gave him a reassuring hug. She said, "I can't, honey. I have to sleep with your daddy." There was a long silence, broken at last by his shaky little voice, "The big sissy." I don't know about you, but sometimes when you look at the formidable things that are happening around us, you can turn into a big sissy pretty quickly. There's really no feeling in the world that I can compare the icy grip of fear. And it comes in so many different varieties. Author Craig Massey says there are 6 general categories of fear: the fear of poverty, the fear of criticism, the fear of the loss of love, the fear of illness, the fear of old age, and finally, the fear of death. Now, maybe this isn't an exhaustive list, but almost everything you and I are afraid of falls under the category of one of those larger umbrella categories of Craig Massey. Someone has described fear as a small trickle of doubt that flows through the mind until it wears a channel into which all of your thoughts are drained. Tiny fears, almost unperceived fears, can build up day by day until we find ourselves paralyzed and unable to function. I read the book that was written by Max Lucado called Fearless. In this book, he paints the picture of our fearful generation. He said, "Each sunrise seems to bring fresh reasons for fear. They're talking layoffs at work, slowdowns in the economy, flare-ups in the Middle East, turnovers at headquarters, turndowns in the housing market, upswings in global warming, breakouts of Al-Qaeda cells. Some demented dictator is collecting nuclear warheads the way others collect fine wines. A strain of Asian flu is boarding flights out of China. The plague of our day, terrorism, begins with the word terror. We are fearful of being sued, of finishing last, of going broke. We fear the mole on our back, the new kid on the block, the sound of the clock as it ticks closer to the grave. We sophisticate investment plans, create elaborate security systems, and legislate stronger military. And yet today we depend on mood-altering drugs more than any generation in history." According to one study that Lucado did in his book, ordinary children today are more fearful than psychiatric patients were in the 1950s. And as most of you know, fear is no respecter of people. Fear is not a private domain of the weak. It strikes at the best of us. It does not restrict itself to the individual, but sometimes it can be transmitted to others. It is most dangerous, especially for the Christian, in its ability to slap handcuffs and shackles on us and keep us from the things that God wants us to do, bound up in a prison of frustration and hopelessness. In this prison, God can actually become the perceived enemy instead of the deliverer. Now, of course, we all know that fear in itself is not bad. Fear is a gift from God, designed to give our bodies the sudden bursts of strength and speed that we need in times of emergency. But when fear becomes a permanent condition, it can paralyze the spirit. It can keep us from taking the risks of generosity and love and vulnerability that characterize citizens of God's kingdom. How many of us have discovered that in times of fear and anxiety, we usually find ourselves opening our Bible and turning to the Psalms? It just happens to be the place where we have been before at such times. And there is no better place to turn in the Bible when you are afraid than to the Psalms. In the Psalms, we have mostly the writings of David, who not only recorded for us his praise and his prayers, but went out of his way in his discussions with the Lord to give us understanding of the situations that were going on in his own life. I've often thought that the book of Psalms is more like a journal than it is anything else. It is David's entries in every day, what's happening in his life, and then he reflects it back to God. Now, in the Psalms, there are 14 different Psalms which are introduced by words that link that particular psalm to some particular event in the life of the psalmist. We find the connection of these words very helpful to us if we want to understand the meaning of the psalm. For instance, in Psalm 34, if you will look right under the title, right under the word 34, you will notice in most of our Bibles they have this description: a psalm of David when he pretended madness before Abimelech, who drove him away and he departed. Now that's put there to help us understand the scenario in which David found himself when he wrote the words we're about to study. The psalmist, we are told, was in a situation, a particular situation. And we can go back to 1 Samuel chapters 21 and 22 and the surrounding chapters, and we can recover that moment in David's life. Once we do that, Psalm 34 takes on a whole new meaning. Now we understand what David was going through. We understand his fear when he wrote these words. Now, for many of you, this will be an unnecessary review, but for all of us, so that we can be on the same page, let me take you back and set the stage for why this psalm was written. As many of you know, when King David was just a boy, a teenager, King Saul was the most powerful man in his nation. When the nation of Israel was challenged by the Philistines to send out a warrior to fight against Goliath, no one, including King Saul, volunteered for that assignment. You see, Goliath was somewhere between 9'6" and 10 feet tall, who championed the Philistine army. He had challenged the Israelites to send out their best warrior, and they would have it out once and for all. This was going to be a war of economy. One man against another, whoever wins, the whole war is over. If Goliath won, the Israelites would be their servants. And if the warrior of Israel won, the Philistines would serve the Israelites. Now, unfortunately, Israel couldn't find a candidate for this role. No one wanted to volunteer for the opportunity to be a hero. None of the soldiers of the Israeli army stepped up. And even King Saul, who we now know from reading behind the scenes, was one of the tallest men of Israel. Even King Saul wanted nothing to do with it. So on a particular day, as you remember, David shows up at the front bringing some food from home to give to his soldier brothers. And he walks in on the discussion about why nobody's going to go out and fight Goliath. This has to be one of the funniest moments in Jewish history. When diminutive David walks in and volunteers to go out and meet the giant, I was watching one of the early morning news shows. They had on the Guinness World Records tallest man in the world, and he was 8 foot something. When he stood up, he just kept standing up. I mean, he was huge. Goliath was a foot taller than him. I couldn't get over just thinking about that. And you can't blame them. I mean, don't be too hard on the Israelites. Don't even be too hard on Saul. Who wants to sign up to die today? That's pretty much what it was like. But David walks in his innocent bravery, with his little bag full of food for his brothers, and he says, "I'll do it." They try to talk him out of it, but he won't have it, and so they decide if he's going to go out and fight the giant, he better put on Saul's armor. Second funniest moment in Jewish history. Saul was probably 6'5", David was probably 5'2". Saul was 240, David was 130. And it didn't take him long to figure out that Saul's armor was not going to be an asset. So in essence, David walks out to meet the giant with nothing other than 5 stones, a slingshot, and the promise of Almighty God. And you know the story. One stone and Goliath was defeated. David comes back into camp carrying his head, and he becomes the instant folk hero of the entire nation. So far, so good. But the women of Israel get involved in the celebration. And according to 1 Samuel 18:7, the women sang a song as they danced and said, "Saul has slain his thousands and David his 10,000s." And verse 8 of the same chapter says, "And Saul was very angry, and the song displeased him greatly." They have ascribed to David 10,000s, and to me they have ascribed only thousands. What more can David have but the kingdom? And here's the key. So Saul eyed David from that day forward. He wasn't admiring him. He eyed him. That means he watched him for the opportunity to take him out. The hatred that Saul had for David out of the jealousy, instead of acknowledging him, was so strong that Saul determined the only way he could survive was to kill David. For the next several years, David lived on the run, always looking over at his shoulder, always moving his family from this place to that place, never being able to relax and feel safe because around the next corner might be one of Saul's archers, one of his executioners. Finally, after living like this for many months, David did a foolish thing. Up until this time, he had walked in obedience. Even though he was running from Saul, he felt like God was with him. And you read that part of the Old Testament, you see that David had a lot of experiences, but God was always a part of it. But one day, David got up and decided to take things into his own hands. And before you look at me like, why would he do that? We've all been there and done that, haven't we? Someone has said that fatigue makes cowards of us all. David was tired, and at this particular point, he makes this bad decision. He takes things into his own hands, and here's what he did. He decided that if he was going to get any rest from the pursuing Saul and his army, the only place he would be safe would be in the camp of Israel's enemies. So David goes to the Philistines and tries to hide out on the other side. Now, he chooses as his place of hiding a city by the name of Gath. Here is the beginning of the stupidity that often is a part of our lives when we get out of fellowship with God. When we get out of fellowship with God, we can do some really stupid things. David decides to go to Gath and hang out. Does Gath register with anyone? Gath was the hometown of Goliath. It's where he grew up. On the way to Gath, David's hungry, and he stops in a little village, the village of Nob, in order to get some food. And while he is there, he asks them if they have any weapons, because he doesn't have any weapons. And they said, "Yeah, we only have one weapon." The high priest told him that the only weapon he knew about was the sword of Goliath, which had been kept as a trophy of David's victory. And David took Goliath's sword and headed for Gath. You talk about a death wish. And it didn't take very long for the citizens of Gath to figure out who was in their midst. They put two and two together, and they realized that the man who had slain their giant was right there in their midst. Here's what the record says in 1 Samuel 21. "And the servants of Achish said to him, 'Is this not David, the king of the land? Did they not sing of him to one another in dances, saying, Saul has slain his thousands and David his 10,000s?'" Quite interesting. The hit parade in Israel had made it to Philistia. How about that? Now, David took these words to heart. I think that's one of the understatements of the Bible. If you were David, wouldn't you have taken those words to heart? Is this not David? And he was very much afraid of Achish, the king of Gath. So David changed his behavior before them, pretended madness in their hands, scratched on the door of the gate, and let his saliva fall down on his beard. And Achish said to his servants, "Look, you see the man is insane. Why have you brought him to me? Have I need of madmen that you have brought this fellow to play the madman in my presence?"
6: Shall this fellow actually come into my house? So David departed from there and escaped to the cave of Adullam. So when his brothers and all his father's house heard it, they went down there to him. Now go back to Psalm 34 and let's read that inscription again. A psalm of David when he pretended madness before Abimelech, who drove him away and he departed. This psalm was written by David right after this experience. And by the way, don't be confused by the interchange of the terms Abimelech and Achish. Abimelech is a term which is like the term Pharaoh. So Achish was the Abimelech of Philistia. He was the Pharaoh, and those two words are not in conflict with each other. Now, it's not hard to imagine how frightening it must have been for David when he realized that he was surrounded by the Philistines who hated him. In his mind, he thought he was dead. You talk about fear. Now he has escaped through acting like he had gone out of his mind. And he runs to this cave called the Cave of Adullam. And there for at least a while, he is alone before his family and his brothers join him. He's tired of living out of a suitcase. He'd been anointed king, and he hadn't had one single day of actually being king yet. 15 years transpired from his first anointing until he became king. He's frustrated, he's discouraged, and fearful. And out of that experience, he produces the words of Psalm 34. I wish I could teach every word of this psalm, because every word is important. But since we're talking about fear today, let me just touch on the principles that deal with that subject. What does David do at this moment in his life that I can do, that you can do, when we're tempted to be afraid? Well, the first thing he does is almost counterintuitive. It almost is a disconnect. When we are afraid, we can offer up our praise to God, verses 1-3. I will bless the Lord at all times. His praise shall continually be in my mouth. My soul shall make its boast in the Lord. The humble shall hear of it and be glad. Oh, magnify the Lord with me, and let us exalt his name together. Many of the great praise songs that we sing are right out of this psalm. You know this one? I will bless the Lord at all times. I will bless the Lord at all times. His praise shall continually be in my mouth. Right out of the scripture. That's why we love to sing it. Well, David walks into this cave, and he begins to sing praise to God. He moves from the pain of his life to the praise of his lips. And if you underline your Bible, you will notice that there are five different phrases here to describe his first response to fear. I will bless the Lord at all times. His praise shall continually be in my mouth. My soul boasts in the Lord. Oh, magnify the Lord and exalt his name together. David says he will bless the Lord at all times, and his praise will be continually in his mouth. Now, how many of you know it's easy to sing a song in the day of prosperity? It's a totally different thing to sing a song in the night of adversity. But David will sing his song in the night of adversity. And notice it says, and his song will be in his mouth. He sings out loud. Not just a song in his heart, that's okay. David sings his song out loud. He's singing his song out loud to God. I wonder what that sounded like in the cave. Did you ever sing in a cave? Whoa. Good or bad, you hear yourself. So the Bible says he recovers from this moment of terror and fear. His heart is still pounding. He's still realizing that he's escaped by the skin of his teeth, that he should be dead. And out of his love for the Lord, out of the fear of his heart, he begins to sing praise to God. You know, it's a courageous thing to sing praise to the Lord when we don't feel like it. Mostly when we're afraid, we don't feel like singing to the Lord. To begin to lift up his name when we are cast down. But the courage of obedience at this point may be the most important principle I have ever learned about dealing with the difficult moods and modes of life. Sometimes we have to do what we do out of obedience and watch how the Lord takes that and turns everything around for us. Sometimes we have to say, Lord, I'm going to worship you today, and I do not feel like worshiping you, but here I go. One of the reasons we are so blessed in this generation is that we can carry worship and the means of worship around with us wherever we go, in our CDs, in our cars, in our phones. We're never away from the opportunity to plug in to some worship song that we know that honors the Lord and begin to lift up his name in praise. My suggestion to you in your fearful moments, when your anxiety starts to reach its fingers out and clutch at your heart, find some praise music that has meant something to you in the past, something that you know well, and just begin to sing it. Whether you're a good singer or not, lift your voice up in joyful praise to the Lord. Sing along with the singers on the CD. Praise the name of God.
10: 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Amen. 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I'm David Jeremiah. 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
0: Breaking news this hour from Town Hall. I'm Rich Thomason. President Trump sounding the alarm over alleged foreign interference in U.S. elections.
1: Tonight, I'm announcing the immediate declassification and release of critical intelligence, revealing shocking vulnerabilities in our election infrastructure.
0: The president delivering a primetime address from the White House.
1: This evidence shows that the election system we have dangerously exposes and really exposes like levels never thought possible, the hacking, exploitation, and foreign interference.
0: Mr. Trump points the finger at communist China in particular. China denies meddling in American elections. Bridges and a major port among the latest targets of American strikes on Iran.
16: The Trump administration has expanded its airstrike campaign against Iran by hitting more bridges, electrical equipment, and collapsing a tower at a key Iranian port. The highway and railway bridge strikes appeared aimed at cutting off Bandar Abbas, Iran's main port, from roads leading into the Islamic Republic's central region onward to Tehran, the capital. While other routes are still open, the U.S. strikes could expand further, potentially disrupting both the movement of military material and goods needed for Iran's 90 million people. The U.S. aim is to pressure Tehran to ease its chokehold on the Strait of Hormuz. I'm Charles Dillesma.
0: From the Midwest to the Great Lakes, the Mid-Atlantic to the Northeast, unhealthy air from hundreds of Canadian wildfires that continue to burn, casting an eerie orangey haze across a wide area. And it's making breathing difficult, especially for those who suffer respiratory issues. Sell-off underway this morning on Wall Street. The Dow is down 42 points. NASDAQ off almost 400 points. More on these stories, townhall.com.
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0: It's big win for high-tech manufacturing in America.
19: Taiwanese chip-making company TSMC has announced its plans to invest another $100 billion in expanding its manufacturing plants in the U.S., adding to its previous commitment of $165 billion for building plants in Arizona. TSMC's total pledges for investment in U.S. chip-making would total a whopping $265 billion. The AI boom has seen TSMC, or Taiwan Semiconductor Manufacturing Company, forecast record high profits, as the company is also a key supplier to NVIDIA and Apple. I'm Karen Shamas.
0: Saying that AI should not be dominated by any single nation, Chinese President Xi Jinping calling for more global cooperation in the development as well as the governance of artificial intelligence technology. News and analysis, townhall.com. The Trump administration is dramatically shortening visas for foreign journalists in the U.S.
20: The new rule announced by the Department of Homeland Security limits visas to 240 days, down from up to 5 years. Chinese journalists will face even stricter limits, with visas capped at 90 days. This change has raised concerns over press freedom and potential retaliation against American journalists abroad. The decision will take effect within 30 days. Keith Peters, Washington.
0: Federal safety investigators say the driver of a runaway Tesla that killed a grandmother in her Texas home last month had pressed the accelerator to full speed, suggesting the vehicle's self-driving software was not to blame. The NTSB concludes driver had overridden that feature by pressing on the pedal before slamming into the home in Katy, Texas, killing a 76-year-old woman who was in the front room of the house. More on these stories, townhall.com.
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0: Thank you for letting us be of service to you this morning. On the radio program that's unabashedly still calling itself a radio program, yes, we're going to do some more social media and digital stuff, and we're going to get back to posting full episodes so that if you're a station that you're basking in the amplitude or frequency modulation goodness of, and thank them voraciously by visiting the sponsors of our program. But if they only carry a few hours of the program, I will let you know there are four whole hours of this. I know. What does he do for 4 hours? Don't even ask my wife. My best friend in the world came to visit over the weekend, and we took him to an event, and he said to me after about 2 hours, he said, "Now I know why your wife doesn't let you go grocery shopping with her." I would walk back and I'd say, "Oh, I'm going to go talk to that guy over there," and I would stop 6, 7, 8 people along the way. "Hey, Joe, how are you?" Talk to folks, and you couldn't get anywhere in a short period of time if you are in my world. Linda Sarsour. Have you heard that name before? She's Zohran Mamdani's biggest political advisor. She's calling for the elimination of the Declaration of Independence. And it begins. I've warned you about this since 2017, when places like Charlottesville, Virginia, started to say in the wild frenzy of bringing down statues of Robert E. Lee, they said, "You know, we should go after that Thomas Jefferson statue, too." And I said, if you take down Jefferson's statue, they're going to take down all the stuff he did, like write the Declaration of Independence. And then they tried a backroom deal by trying to get a local library to take the names Jefferson and Madison off their masthead and use that as the proof that we had extricated ourselves from these racists, from these slave owners. Yes, yes, I know. It's almost time for us to do our first things. I'm going to get there. That's right. But we're going to get into Linda Sarsour and her call to get rid of the Declaration of Independence, bold enough to now say the quiet part out loud. Camels, tents, coming back soon here on First Thing Today. But our first things, so that we know what we're talking about, congratulations to J.D. Vance, Vice President of the United States, and Second Lady Usha Vance. I never liked that title. Sounds like, you know, he's got another one on the side. Like she, but anyway, they welcomed their fourth child on Sunday. First sitting vice president to welcome a new family member in and child born to the vice president for the first time in 150 years. Alec Neil Vance joined older siblings Ewan, who is 9, Vivek, who is 6, and Mirabelle, who is 4. President Trump said Sunday he has ordered federal officials to comb through the National Academy of Sciences conduct as they published manuals used by judges to decide climate change-related cases. The president wrote on his Truth Social account that the National Academy of Sciences is run by, quote, the radical left Democrats, and has historically published analytical scientific manuals expressly for our federal judiciary using faulty science to back up their claims. U.S. military earlier this morning said it ended its latest round of airstrikes targeting Iranian military command centers, air defense and coastal surveillance sites, as well as maritime capabilities, missile and drone launch sites, and communications networks. Meanwhile, a U.S. service member was killed in Iraq over the weekend during a, quote, controlled detonation of an Iranian drone. Means they had caught it, but they needed to dispose of its ordnance, and he was killed in the efforts. United States will continue to assure the flow of traffic through the Strait of Hormuz. That was the message Energy Secretary Chris Wright delivered to the viewers, the 2 or 3 dozen that remained tuned in to ABC News this week after the military strikes in Iran. Secretary of State Marco Rubio met with Lebanese President Joseph Aoun Sunday to discuss the framework agreement signed by Israel and Lebanon in June, aimed at ending the conflict between Israel and Hezbollah, who hides in Lebanon and is getting less and less money from Iran to do the voodoo that they do so well. And those are our first things this morning. Now we may discuss all along the Talk Media Network. Thank you for letting me be of service to you.
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0: We've cut the cost of radio listening by, hell, it didn't cost anything in the first place. 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
2: The Inquisition.
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2: Teach them
3: wrong from right.
2: We're going to help them.
4: Shut their mouths.
2: And make an offer that they can't refuse.
4: So the Inquisition continues. And I warned this back in 2017 after the authoritarians, after the Marxists removed

0: Well, I guess Spain has won the World Cup. There's a Scottish guy that ran the fastest mile in history. And the United States is bombing the snot out of Iran again, committing war crimes in real time. It's on. Mrs. O'Connell is making hand signals over there and trying to tell me to do something, and I have no idea what it is. It's a Monday, folks. Can you tell? Asking the question of the day.
1: What in the wide, wide world of sports is going on here?
0: Well, I'll tell you.
2: In order to ensure the security and continuing stability, the Republic will be reorganized into the First Galactic Empire!
0: I need my pocket square. I'm not dressed.
1: And so I'm calling on Congress to pass these reforms, and I'm going to sign them in the law.
0: No, you're not.
3: Down the thunder. Well, now you've got
1: it. You tell them I'm coming, and hell's coming with me. You hear? Hell's coming with me.
0: All righty, Oakley Doakley and all that sort of jazz. Our call landline telephone number if you'd like to be on the program today. Yeah, a lot of comments from people lately. You need to take more phone calls. You need to promote phone calls. We don't turn people down. If you call, you probably get on. So here's the number to do so. 844-527-8723-844-5-CRUSADE. Email address. I also answer my own email. Shaka, I know. IamKingDude at MikeChurch.com. I am King Dude at Proton.com. 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Yes. Okay, hang on. Hold on. See, hold on. We had a wardrobe malfunction here. Let's address the wardrobe malfunction. Okay. All that's done, and so now we can check in with the Apollo 13 flight controllers.
4: Apollo 13 flight controllers.
0: Crusade flight controllers.
4: Give me a
0: go for launch.
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4: Launch control. This is Houston. We are go for launch.
0: What a strange little Monday it is here today, as we are in the doldrums of summer. Interesting little factoid. According to the House parliamentarian, Congress has 20 legislative days left.
9: 20?
0: 20. There's a piece at the Wall Street Journal. I think it's Kim Strassel's regular Friday Potomac Watch column. No, it's not Potomac Watch. Gigot does Potomac Watch. President Vance goes AWOL. The leader of the Senate could bring Congress together. He said he's out hawking a book. She's not happy with him, but these are the facts. The vice president is taking flack for his failed Iran negotiations. Well, gee, I wonder how that happened, Kim, because your buddies, Witkoff and Kushner and the rest of the Israel firsters, have made it so that everything that Vance does is undermined. We know this. That's what he told Joe Rogan. In any event, that's where I got the stats from. The House is down to 20 legislative days before the midterms, the Senate to

0: 30. Now, I don't know why the Senate has more legislative days than the House does, but the House of Representatives only has 20 legislative days left, and that is to get a reconciliation bill. There's like a dozen things that are left out there that haven't been done. Now, look, I don't care if they do any of them. This is not me, Mike Church, saying that they need to get in there and they need to get in there and pass these laws because we must have our government open. I don't care. I don't care. As a matter of fact, I think another good old-fashioned government shutdown was just fine by me, and shuttering agencies while you do it, but that's just me. But they're not going to get the SAVE Act done. And even if they did, you know, the nanosecond that Trump were to sign it, it goes, an immediate injunction is filed with Judge, what is that jerk's name, the one, Broadbridge, it's been a while since we talked about him. He's going to go right to their favorite judge, and they're going to get it struck down. And there's going to be a nationwide injunction against it, and you won't be able to enforce it. So even if you did get it out of the House and the Senate and get it to Trump today, it's not going to matter. Because, like I said, it's not going to go into a...
1: Boasberg.
0: Judge of Boasberg, yeah. So, okay. 20 legislative days before the midterms. The Senate has 30. Here's what she says that they have left to do. A reconciliation bill. Oh, here we go again. Annual defense policy funding legislation, don't need it. An Iran supplemental funding bill. So you mean to fund Israel's war against Iran that we're fighting the proxy for? The American people have to be driven further into debt and their children and grandchildren made to pay for it in the out years that you push the debt with T-bills 10, 20, 30 years into the future. Can somebody please stop this? Somebody raise their hand and stop this. FISA, permitting, online safety, aviation reform, farm and highway bills. And then the knock is, but J.D. Vance is promoting a book. Something else that you probably don't know to wake up to on a Monday morning. That's that for the first time, in well over a century, a baby has been born in the White House. Usha Vance gave birth to Alec. I only saw the name once. I know Alec is one of the three names. And so the Vances are now the proud parents of a bouncing baby boy. And it's the first child born in the White House residence. I think you probably have to go back. You can rule out.
1: It's Alec Neal.
0: Alec Neal. Okay, Obama, no, Biden, Obama, Bush, Bush, Reagan, Carter, no, Nixon, no, Kennedy, Johnson, no, Kennedy, no, Eisenhower, no, Truman, no, Roosevelt, no. Who was the one in between Roosevelt? Hoover, no, Cool Cal, no, Wilson, no. Before Wilson, Roosevelt, but there was one in between. McKinley, no. Cleveland, no. Arthur, no. I think you have to go back. What does Google say was the last baby born in the White House? In any event, you got to go way back. But there is one now. And the world needs more babies. The United States needs more American babies. So we'll fill the details in on this. Spain has won the World Cup. When's the last time can you remember anything significant being done in the world that had the proper noun Spain? In the announcement. It says 1915? That's not possible. That would have been when Wilson was there. Well, I couldn't have been a vice president. Spaniards won anything. Spain wins the World Cup. They beat Argentina. So it was an all-Spanish-language final. Did you see Trump shows up for the last game? The last

0: 1893 is the last time a baby was born in the White House. Oh, so it was Cleveland. I was talking to a buddy of mine yesterday. Maggie and I went out to lunch with our friends Jim and Shelley after Mass yesterday. And we were talking about it. I can't remember how it came up, but I said Grover Cleveland. And then he goes, 24 or 26? Cleveland 26 set the record. It's still a presidential record for vetoes. Well, I didn't know Cleveland had a baby. Mitter and Mrs. Cleveland had a baby in the White House. So, in any event, the Vancers are proud parents again. So we have that. The bombing in Iran. The Iranians took out a forward air base in Jordan. In the country of Jordan. And was it two or three? I think it's American service members were killed. Three. Bringing the total now in Trump's war, he wasn't going to start any new foreign wars or get us into any new entangling alliances, to 17 now have been killed in action or behind the scenes or whatever the case may be. In the war against Iran, and this is a war it's a war. There's the world is calling it a war, the oil markets call it a war. Everyone is calling it a war, except the members of Congress. And you know, I hate to beat the dead horse, I really do. There's some days. I mean, I love coming in here and doing what we do, but there's some days I just don't want to do it. Because I know what I got to say. and I know what the breaking news is. The breaking news is that there's more bombing and more war in Iran. But there can't be a war because only Congress can declare it. Well, I just gave you that they only have 20 legislative days left until the midterms. Do you think that they could squeeze in a debate? Maybe it could start today. Over whether or not Trump has exceeded his war powers, resolution powers, and send an actual message over to the White House to tell them you need to stop. You must cease and desist immediately. You know, one thing I did not do today, hold on, was to check the, I can do it real quick here, was to check the oil prices. Because the bombing took place on Saturday primarily. I mean, there's video out there. I don't know whether to believe anything on the internet any longer, but there is video out there of just the most horrific, what looks to be areas in Tehran that are just ablaze, like the Great Chicago Fire, it looked like. WTI crude at 82.28 right now, and Brent at 88.42. You know, I filled up yesterday, and I only use unleaded with no ethanol gas and all of the church family fleet. I filled up yesterday, and the price per gallon for unleaded no ethanol was $4.04. The cheapest it's gotten since February the 20th, since its insanity and this madness began, the cheapest it's gotten has been like $3.60 is the cheapest that I have seen it. So the $4 mark is probably where it was in the middle of the Biden regime. Not much difference here. And as we have talked about ad nauseum here, and again, I don't mean to flog the dead horse to beat it. Energy prices are tied to everything. Everything revolves around things being transported from point A to point B. And that's just the way the American economy and most of the rest of the world's economy is rigged here today. So if you have to pay increased fuel prices, then you're going to have built-in inflation. And there's no no mechanism to stop it. So... It boggles the mind as to whether what is going on inside the stupid party, the grand old stupid party that they think that they can hold on to the House and the Senate. By the way, Mitch McConnell is still missing in action. Here we go again, or here we continue to go. Is he alive? No one seems to know. He's not in the Senate, I can tell you that. All right, big discussion here today that we're going to have. Marco Rubio, who, by the way, is not a natural-born citizen and can't be president. I don't know why people keep saying that. Rubio's looking good for 2028. Stop saying that. Stop saying that. Gave a speech at the, hold on, it's a long title here. Opening of the ministerial on the resurgence of political terrorism conference. It was last Friday. Treasury Secretary Bessent was there. Stephen Miller was there. And then Rubio. Rubio's speech, we have the entirety of it. I suggest it's good listening. It's good watching. We probably have 5 or 6 excerpts from him. This is a call to action. And I couldn't find it, but I know I read it the other day. Ann Coulter had, it wasn't on her Substack because I couldn't find it. So it had to be on her X, and she's like Elon. She tweets every 34 seconds whether she needs to or not. So to find something back in the past, but she had this rundown of all the leftist political violence that has been happening in the last 20 years here in the United States. And it's a lot more than you think. And the idea is, well, we must be open to hearing all voices of dissent in our democracy. No, we don't have to hear that one. And if you are talking with bombs and billy clubs and fires and murders and assassinations and what have you here, then I think that there needs to be a change in that conversation. And what Rubio basically said was, and I'll play you some of the excerpts, it's actually, regardless of what you think of Marco Rubio previously, it's actually a fiery speech there. And she goes down and he details all of these events that have been occurring, and we just keep allowing it. And we keep being told there is no such thing as left-wing political violence. It's all right-wing militants. No, it's not. But maybe it's time that it should be. Now, you're not supposed to say this in polite company, that it's time for a revolution. Say, you want a revolution? You're not supposed to say that. You're supposed to say, no, we can fix all of this through our democracy. No, you can't. And I think that the cynicism that is out there is not cynicism. It's practicality. There is no legislative solution, federally speaking, to what ails us. As a matter of fact, you know where I stand on it. There is no federal solution. I think we've crossed that Rubicon a long time ago. But do the federalities have a role while we're still stuck in this wretched excuse for a union of states and subduing the leftist political violence? You know, we say political violence. It's not political. No, it's just violence.
1: Louisiana Radio Network, I'm Jean Burns. Baton Rouge is pausing to mark the 10th anniversary of the tragic 2016 law enforcement ambush. 6 officers were shot, 4 later died from their injuries. The attack began just after 8:40 that Sunday morning and lasted less than 10 minutes. Investigators say Gavin Long fired 43 rounds before a Baton Rouge SWAT officer shot and killed him. Then State Police Superintendent Mike Edmondson says ending the attack required extraordinary courage.
2: City police officer shot him from, good Lord, over 100 yards away. It was an incredible shot. Had he not, this guy was going to Baton Rouge Police Headquarters, and I think he would have done a lot more harm.
1: Officers Matthew Gerald and Montrell Jackson, along with East Baton Rouge Sheriff's Deputy Brad Garofola, all died the day of the attack. Deputy Nick Toulier survived for nearly 6 years before dying from complications related to his injuries. All flags in Baton Rouge are at half staff today in their honor. Louisiana Radio Network.
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0: Hi, how you doing? What every podcaster wants to be when they grow up. The Mike Church Show is on. You like that, huh? 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I want to make a point before we even get into the Marco Rubio stuff and the what should be the revolt or the response to the left-wing violence, that it's not this is how they get away with it. You see, their advertising and marketing teams are far superior to ours because they don't care. If they have to lie, fine. If you know, it's like the line from Shrek. Some of you may die, but that's a risk we lefties are willing to take. They are willing to take it because they don't care. It doesn't matter to them when they're fighting their revolution, and they are fighting a revolution, there are going to be casualties, and they accept that. The rest of us sane, normal people do not accept that. We think that you can have a revolution and fix things without the violent part. I don't know that in the situation that we're in today that's even possible. As a matter of fact, John Daniel Davidson has a piece just out at thefederalist.com. We are living through an era of cultural destruction. You know, at the end of Rubio's speech, I love the way that Rubio ended it. I really do. And I listened to the whole thing. It's approximately 20 minutes long. At the end of Rubio's speech, there's a line in there, and I'll play it for you next segment when we get the sound bites at the digital media files next segment. There's a line in there in his closing where he talks about, here it is, it is easy to destroy great things. It is far more difficult to make them. I love to give the example of the cathedral in Salzburg, Germany, or Notre Dame de Paris, dans le Paris le Français. It took centuries to build Notre Dame de Paris. As a matter of fact, one of the most poignant examples of that I can give you is that St. King Louis IX paid for the beautiful round, they call it a rose. They actually had to invent it for Notre Dame de Paris. It's called a Rosetta window. And if you've ever been to Notre Dame de Paris, you know exactly what I'm talking about. When you're walking towards the front of the church and you see those two magnificent bell towers on either side, and where the giant 20-foot-tall wood doors are, right above the door is this giant round window. I'm sure Maggie can find dozens of pictures of it in a simple Google search. That's the Rosetta window. We're at Rosetta Winder. And when they were planning the building of Notre Dame, they went to the king and they said, "Hey, you know, we figured out a way to put a ginormous glass window, and it will still support the structure above it." This was a serious innovation. And so they took it to Louis, King Louis, and Louis said, "I'll pay for it. I got this." You know, he died before the glass was even minted. That he paid for the window, but he never got to see it. That's how the rest of Notre Dame de Paris came together. It took two centuries to build it. And men that started with some of the block work and mason work, and when they started building it in the 11th century, never saw the end of it. They passed it on to their son, who had passed it on to his son. And by the time Notre Dame de Paris is finished, it's four or five generations of craftsmen to build that. Imagine a mob of leftist lunatics that tried to basically destroy it in 1793 and 1794 during the Great Terror in France. You know, they ripped down a statue of the Blessed Virgin Mary that was out front, and they replaced it with a statue of a naked harlot. And they tried to change the calendar. This was all violence. You know, one of the great privileges of hosting this radio show and doing what we do here is being able to choose the content. So I was able to choose the content for last Thursday and Friday. And that's why we titled the shows "The Masonic Plot to Destroy French Catholicism." And we put the capstone on that with the drama, the radio movie feature that we put together, Permission to Die. But make no mistake about it, the people that Robespierre and the boys were executing in France with the guillotine, these were not criminals. These were not French people that had knocked over a liquor store. These were political opponents. The Committee of Safety had determined that anyone that opposed the revolution was an enemy of the new state, a political enemy. And that's what they did. They were killing their political enemies. King Louis XVI, political enemy. Marie Antoinette, Queen Marie, political enemy. The 16 Carmelite martyrs of Compiègne, they thought political enemies because those women refused to bend the knee. The priests and the bishops that were executed, political enemies. The genocide that they perpetrated against the people of the Vendée, these were the political enemies of the Republican Blue Army and thus of the Republican Congress. And under orders from the Congress, they were exterminated. That was a genocide. And the reason I want people to understand this, you must know, and you must understand, you must grasp, that once evil begins and goes down that road to perdition, it can't correct itself. It won't correct itself. It has to be brought to an end. And it's by the grace of God and through the martyrdom and sacrifice of the martyrs of Compiègne that brought the Great Terror to an end in France. But that was an act of God, brought about by violence. So, it's easy to think the summer of love, as we call it, that, you know, the image is still impressed on my mind of that moron, a stooge for the state, for CNN, Ali Vichy was his name, standing there with a microphone in his hand, his cameraman looking at him. It was at night, and behind him was a burning police station. And he said, oh, and as viewers can see, these are largely peaceful protests. As a building, as a police station is burning down behind him, a largely peaceful protest. This is the strength and the commitment of left-wing propaganda. And it doesn't care that the first casualty of war is the truth. Well, it's the second casualty of war, you. If the truth is the first casualty, then the second casualty are people. So, and we tend to allow them to get away with. You know, you assassinate, you get snipers that actually take out ICE agents and shoot at ICE agents. That's violence. You have a left-wing lunatic. Have we forgotten about this? That showed up on the first day of school 2 years ago in Minneapolis, Minnesota, at Assumption Parish. We covered the whole story here on the Mike Church Show. We've been at this for 35 years now. Remember, this lunatic shows up at the first day of school, and the children it's basically it's grandparents' day, with some with their parents, many of them with their grandparents, are in they're in the actual school's chapel, and they're hearing Mass. They're assisting in the holy sacrifice of the Mass. And this lunatic goes around to the side of the building, knowing that those kids are in there. He had been denied entrance into the front. And so he went to the side where all the stained glass windows were and opened fire. And we know that 12 people were murdered that day. That was left-wing political violence. Remember what was written on one of his guns? Where's your God now? The other mass shootings. These things all begin to add up, and you start thinking about them. The riots in L.A. over ICE enforcement. You know, the lunatics in Minnesota, again, in Minneapolis, that were jumping in front of ICE agents. There was a recent incident in Maine of something similar. Speaking of, you know, the word is out now that the people of Maine have just completely lost their minds. What's the name of this tranny woman or this tranny dude, Maggie, that's because it is now showing up. Ashley something or other. That we played the video audio on Friday's program. I think many of these
1: Ashley Webb,
0: which is a dude, look like a lady. No, he doesn't even look like a lady. He's a horrible example of it's a walking, talking lie. Look, I will deal with the reality and I won't lie to the people, he said during the debate. Your existence is a lie, sir. John Daniel. Turning beloved stories woke or repurposing destroyed monuments is the beginning of a process that ends with real violence. If we all know that the violence is coming, why are we doing something about it? If we all know that political violence is ultimately going to result in just real violence, we shouldn't even call it political violence, because, you know, to call it political violence, no, you could just stop at violence. Somebody goes into a place where people are gathered in public and disrupts them and then begins beating on them. That's not political violence. You know, you're giving them cover here. No, they have the right to express themselves. No, they don't. When they just go in and they start beating people, it's you don't need the adjective. You don't need the descriptor. It's just violence. Don't call it political violence. Just call it what it is and treat it like that. Maggie, was it you that was talking about the Odyssey that has the tranny in it? What's the tranny's name?
1: Elliot Page.
0: No, it goes by the name. There's a video out there of Elliot Page, just a woman, in a boxing ring. Because she has had her...
1: working out and getting ready for the Odyssey.
0: Oh, she was in a boxing ring, though.
1: Yeah, that was her working out and building more muscle for the Odyssey. But
0: it was topless, because it had its boobies removed. And normally, if it's a Christopher Nolan film, I'm all in. I'm going to go watch it. If it's Dunkirk or the Batman movies or what else did Nolan do? He did the, about the nukes. What's your the guy that, Oppenheimer. Oppenheimer, Dunkirk, the Dark Knight series, the trilogy that he did with Batman. The dude's an amazing filmmaker, but apparently this Odyssey business is just left-wing cultural smashing garbage. And I said, well, can't we just, like, rent the old-school version with Brad Pitt?
1: Troy. Watch Troy.
0: Just can't we just watch Troy with Brad Pitt? I like Brad Pitt. You will bring me my Nazi scalps. Every time I think of Brad Pitt now, I just think of Lieutenant Aldo Raines. My name is Lieutenant Aldo Raines. I am here as a head of this here battalion, and what we're here to do here is kill Nazis. I just love him in that role. Yeah, John Daniel, it was difficult to peruse social media last week without seeing a steady stream of reactions and reviews of Christopher Nolan's The Odyssey. A film that had already prompted, weeks before its premiere, mountains of derisive commentary for its purportedly woke casting choices, strangely modern costumes, American accents, and flat color palette. Sounds like a disaster. But now that the film is out, reviews have been largely positive. Fears of a wokeified epic mocking the heroic age of the West turned out to have been overblown, we're told. The DEI casting is just a blip in an otherwise stunning film. Yes, there's some deviations from Homer, some inventions and rewriting by Nolan, but nothing that really offends. And yet, even reading the positive reviews, one senses that Nolan's film is not primarily an act of cultural transmission, of retelling an ancient epic for a modern audience, but of cultural destruction. Spencer Clavin, a classical and very smart guy, raved about the film for the Washington Compost, calling it a gorgeous rendition of a story that never gets old. But even Clavin notices that some of Nolan's thematic changes depart dramatically from Homer. Nolan's Odysseus, writes Clavin, is, quote, racked with remorse over his role in the Trojan War, whereas Homer's story is more about the savage but righteous fury of the warrior who must tame that anger and reintegrate himself into domestic life. You know, it's kind of like we talked last week a little bit about Netflix's new version of The Little House on the Prairie. What was wrong with the old version?
1: Nothing.
0: What was wrong with, what was her name? Melissa Sue Gilbert played the little girl, I think. And then, of course, Michael Landon was the dad. He was the paw. And based on the wonderful book series by Laura Ingalls Wilder, why can't you just take Laura Ingalls Wilder? You know, who gave you permission to rewrite Laura Ingalls Wilder? This is what I can't stand about this as someone that makes movies and documentaries and other audio features and stuff. I don't ever rewrite some character, some piece of literature. When I put it in one of our pieces, my view is, who am I to recreate what that guy or that woman created? I mean, it became part of a cultural landscape and tradition specifically or precisely because of what it was. Not in spite of what it was. So shouldn't you, it's what G.K. Chesterton called the democracy of the dead. And that the dead aren't there to protect themselves and to protect the things that they have left or their legacies. So it is up to the living to do the protecting. And all too often, the living don't want to protect. The living want to destroy. As Marco Rubio says, that's what started this entire conversation. It is easy to destroy great things. It's far more difficult to make them. The enemies of civilization are only capable of the former. They are only capable of destroying great things. All they know is destruction. But we have built great things together. We have done it time and time again. We know what we must do, and now we must do it. That's how he concluded is call for basically a crusade against left-wing, against terrorism. It is. It's terrorism. And we'll talk about it. Okay, 844-527-8723, our call in line telephone number. What else do we have going on here? Well, I told you Spain has won the World Cup. Who is this guy that broke the world record for a mile? Dude's name is a Scottish. He's a Scotsman.
1: Josh Kerr.
0: And running in the Diamond Cup, I believe, of London, set the world record for the 1 mile at 3 minutes. There he is. Here's the finish. Can you play the audio? You got the audio?
1: I do, yes.
0: Here's the finish of Kerr's mile. It's just an amazing. I mean, the dude is sprinting. This is not a mile that would be familiar to me. 16.2 miles an hour. I don't think I can go that fast on a bike.
2: 3:43.19, don't forget. Here he goes. I think he's going to do it. Keep going, Josh. Keep going, Josh. It's a world record. Get in. Get in. Oh, my word.
0: Absolutely incredible.
2: He said, I will do it. I'm telling you I'm going to do it. I'm telling you when I'm going to do it. I'm telling you where I'm going to do it. And he's done it. Crikey.
0: Crikey. Crikey. But look at the end there. He's sprinting. That's a sprint. Absolutely incredible athletic events this weekend, and including the World Cup coming to its finale. You know, Ann Coulter says, you know what America's greatest and most popular sport is? Bashing soccer. Calling in uninterested. Hey, you're going to watch the World Cup? Yeah, I don't think so. Let me think about that. Yeah, that's not going to happen. U.S. launches more airstrikes against Iran after announcing another death of a service member. This is from American Thinker, who watches the Watchers. Big tech needs to justify AI spending as investors dump stocks. Folks, I'm telling you, and I have been telling you, there is no business model for the AI bubble. It is going to explode. Don't be standing nearby when it does. All right, big announcement coming up, Stalin. Don't touch that proverbial dial.

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4: Breaking news this hour from Town Hall. I'm Rich Thomason. President Trump sounding the alarm over alleged foreign interference in U.S. elections.
5: Tonight, I'm announcing the immediate declassification and release of critical intelligence, revealing shocking vulnerabilities in our election infrastructure.
4: The president delivering a primetime address from the White House.
5: This evidence shows that the election system we have dangerously exposes and really exposes, like, levels never thought possible, the hacking, exploitation, and foreign interference.
4: Mr. Trump points the finger at communist China in particular. China denies meddling in American elections. Bridges and a major port among the latest targets of American strikes on Iran.
6: The Trump administration has expanded its airstrike campaign against Iran by hitting more bridges, electrical equipment, and collapsing a tower at a key Iranian port. The highway and railway bridge strikes appeared aimed at cutting off Bandar Abbas, Iran's main port, from roads leading into the Islamic Republic's central region onward to Tehran, the capital. While other routes are still open, the U.S. strikes could expand further, potentially disrupting both the movement of military material and goods needed for Iran's 90 million people. The U.S. aim is to pressure Tehran to ease its chokehold on the Strait of Hormuz. I'm Charles Dillalesma.
4: From the Midwest to the Great Lakes, the Mid-Atlantic to the Northeast, unhealthy air from hundreds of Canadian wildfires that continue to burn, casting an eerie orangey haze across a wide area. And it's making breathing difficult, especially for those who suffer respiratory issues. Sell-off underway this morning on Wall Street. The Dow is down 42 points. NASDAQ off almost 400 points. More on these stories, townhall.com.
7: Here's something.
8: We've got sunshine. We've got heat. We've got little in the way of thunderstorms. And then if there is one about, it could be a strong one. But the weekend weather pattern is shaping up to be dry, sunny, and hot. Feels like temperatures, too, will be up there quite a bit to the danger levels. Careful outdoors. Take those precautions. Today, to the middle 90s, feeling like about 100 to 105. Overnight, 70s to 80. Over the weekend, feels like 105 to 110. So likely there'll be heat advisories. Expecting highs, middle and upper 90s. An isolated, if any, thunderstorm. Monday, Tuesday, the rain chances may get bumped up a little bit if enough tropical moisture associated with that low in the Northeast Gulf gets stretched a little bit in our direction.
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10: So the June 27th election was a big win for dark money. Shadowy outside group funneled huge money to elect Julia Letlow as the Republican Senate nominee, Stephanie Hilferty as a Republican Public Service Commissioner nominee, and Joseph Gao to the Board of Elementary and Secondary Education. So the voters elected the most liberal Republican member in Congress, the most liberal Republican member of the legislature, and the most liberal member of the Louisiana Republican delegation. The conservative candidates were outspent big time, and low information voters were swayed by massive amounts of advertisements, text messages, and mail. So now, as watchdogs, we need to double down, work even harder, and make sure we expose these outside influencers trying to buy our election with dark money. We can't give up, because if we do, Louisiana will never lose the label of a corrupt state. More info on this and the other hot topics of the day, check out ringsidepolitics.com.
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morning, and welcome to another edition of Ringside Politics with a Punch. And your host, Jeff Couer. 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Jeff also has his own YouTube channel. 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The ones who opine every day right here on WGSO. Call Jeff Couer right now at 556-9696.

And good morning. Happy Monday to you. Hope you had a wonderful weekend. Jeff Carrier with you. Great to be with you on this hot, steamy Monday. And we got a lot to do on the program. Awesome guests, interesting clips, lots of topics on the table. 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And here's how you do it. 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And Jeff, J-E-F-F at WGSO.com is our email address. Miss Patty handling the controls this morning. 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And don't forget, Ringside Politics with you in the morning, 7 to 9 in the evening, 6 to 7 right here on the airwaves, WGSO. A lot to get to on this busy Monday. Of course, there is a disturbance in the Gulf that is expected to go along the fringes of the southern coast of Louisiana, making its way to Texas. Tropical depression number two, and it's going to be strengthening to tropical storm Bertha, and could bring some heavy rain, rough marine conditions along the Gulf Coast. So we'll be watching that, obviously, throughout the week. Also following this morning, what is happening in Iran as the military campaign escalates. Three U.S. troops killed in the deadliest week of the war since March. And we, quote, hit them hard, according to President Trump. I think the ninth straight night of bombing. So I had an expert on my television program over the weekend. Colonel Wes Martin says he doesn't believe there's any chance that, you know, the regime can survive. The question is, what is going to replace it? How is it going to go moving forward? And I don't think it's easy to answer those questions at all. And obviously, this regime is not one that can be dealt with in any kind of productive negotiations. The president awarded victorious Spain with medals and a trophy at the World Cup and said, quote, we have to do this again. It was quite a successful World Cup. It was just something that was extremely well received. The ratings were great. The boost to their economy was awesome. The online comments from the visitors was amazing. And it was just great soccer. And the World Cup overall was just riveting TV. So we'll get your thoughts about it, whether you enjoyed it or not. 504-556-9696. So, John Fetterman, the senator from Pennsylvania, who is the only moderate Democrat in Congress, says New York Mayor Mondani is, quote, a clown to threaten the arrest of Benjamin Netanyahu when he comes to New York. And Fetterman saying that if this kind of, policy continues on the Democrat Party, he could be leaving the party and becoming a Republican. So we'll see. Kudos to JD and Usha Vance announcing the birth of their fourth child. Wow. Over the weekend. I think he's the first modern vice president who has had a child born while in office. So very exciting news for their family, and obviously it is a growing family. So, wow, four kids, that's amazing.
504-556-9696. Ukraine-Russia war continues as Russia now bombing Kyiv for five straight hours. Ukraine has been bombing deep into Russia. So, I don't know. Do you see any chance that that war could be ending soon? Obviously, the president was hoping that he could do that quickly, but it's been irritating problem that he hadn't been able to bring these sides together and get this ended. He certainly tried. A lot more so than the Biden administration, who I don't think did anything. I mean, they did nothing to try to bring about peace. Nothing. 504-556-9696. Then, of course, you've got what is going on in Congress. I wrote about it in my last piece. So just to set the stage, this has been a very unproductive Congress. They have not enacted much legislation. They certainly haven't codified many executive orders. They haven't been able to forward the Trump agenda. Despite having the majority, it has been a very disappointing Congress. And we're now a few days away from them going on vacation again, and they're going to be on vacation until September the 7th. Then they're back here for a few days, and then they're off for another week for Labor Day. Then they come back for a few weeks, and they're off for pretty much the entire month of October. And the first month of December, of November, and then here we are at midterm. So they've got basically a few days to work. And it should be all hands on deck. It should be, we're canceling vacations, canceling all of this until we can show the American people we've done something for the majority that we've been given. And that is not the case. We shouldn't expect that at all. So check it out at townhall.com. The title, Amid Chaos, Congress Takes Another Vacation, and tell me whether you agree or disagree. Right now, according to my reporting, Congress has a 10% approval rating, 86% disapproval. So that is the current state of appreciation for Congress. 504-556-9696. Jeff Cruer here. It is Ringside on the Airways on WGSO, 990 AM, WGSO.com. Then, of course, also been following what is happening with election integrity in the aftermath of the president's speech and the hopes that there would be massive change. Jay Valentine of Omega for America said the speech failed, the grifter national voter integrity organizations are to blame. Quote, Trump has a persistent weakness. He surrounds himself with grifters, according to Jay Valentine. And he said, Republican voter integrity groups across the country are stunned by the speech. Nothing, there's nothing there, nothing at all. It's not Trump's fault. There's one reason the speech failed. The data sucked. He goes on to blame national voter organizations, saying that the president was surrounded by grifter election integrity groups with no technology to identify election fraud and defining election fraud within the bounds of what they can fundraise to address. So there we go. At least, the issue was brought forward. I mean, at least it got some attention, some, because a lot of these networks boycotted. And I guess the question would be, should these networks

network suffer for their boycotting of the president's speech. I mean, they didn't even bother to air it. And should they be fined? Should they be in some way reprimanded? Should they lose their license? Because it would have never happened under Barack Obama. All right, what say you? Come join us. 504-556-9696 to join the conversation. Any topic you want to address, fair game. A lot going on. It's a busy Monday morning. Jeff Currier here at Springside Politics on the airways. We'll take care of some business. We'll be right back.

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0: America is back. It's the golden age. And every week we'll bring you the MAGA issues and the MAGA celebrities. We'll discuss how President Trump and his allies are taking on the deep state.
2: So join us every Tuesday at 5 for The MAGA Hour, where fake news goes to die. Thank you for your attention to this

0: right. Welcome back. Welcome back. Jeff Carrere here. It is a busy Monday morning. Let's check out some of these clips we've got for you this morning. And we definitely want to hear from you later on. 504-556-9696 to join the conversation. So we've got the Treasury Secretary saying, hey, you know, the left is out of control, and mentioning that he himself had been targeted. Let's check out clip number one.
1: But I'm going to remind everyone in this room and all the media that I was the subject of an assassination attempt February 2024 by a

0: wife of Corey Compatour, who was shot and killed, Helen, said she believes the shooting was an inside job. Let's check out what she had to say. Let's go to clip number two.
1: Crooks himself remains shrouded in mystery. Authorities still haven't publicly identified a motive for his attempted assassination of President Trump.
2: You've expressed belief that the gunman, Thomas Crooks, didn't act alone.
3: I don't believe there was another shooter there, but I believe that he was working with somebody. I believe it was inside. It was an inside job inside the government somewhere.
2: And this was a political?
3: Oh, yeah.
2: Political act.
3: Absolutely. Yep. Yep.
2: Have you seen evidence to that?
3: Oh, I've been told things, but I've had something that happened with me that just afterwards, and you're starting to put the pieces together, mm-hmm. It just made total sense.
2: What will help give you closure?
3: When the people who put this all together that day are caught and it comes out.
2: So if you had a message for President Trump, what would it be?
3: Just to don't forget us and remember what we went through that day, you know. We're still here, and we need answers.
4: Helen Compatour says it was a year.
0: Yes, we do. 504-556-9696. Interesting exchange the other day up on Capitol Hill between the former Attorney General John Ashcroft and California Senator Adam Schiff. Let's check out clip number three.
5: Mr. Blanche has said that he believes the president has both the right and the duty to use the Justice Department to go after his enemies. Do you subscribe to that view?
6: Thank you, Senator. I believe that the Attorney General of the United States has the right and responsibility to enforce the law uniformly. And if the law has been broken by the president's enemies, he has a duty. They do not become exempt from following the law merely by their enmity to the president of the United States. As a matter of fact, the people who break the law are in enmity with the people of the United States, whose expression of what is the law has been developed in this body, in the Congress of the United States. So we used to call people who break the law public enemies.
5: Well, Mr. Nader.
6: And so my view is that whether a person has been a political supporter or not of the president of the United States is not the determining factor regarding prosecution. It's whether a person has violated the law. And in enforcing the law, the attorney general is carrying out the will expressed in the Congress.
0: He didn't like that answer. 504-556-9696. So before J.D. Vance celebrated the birth of his fourth child, he was on the Joe Rogan show. Here he talked about being attacked by influencers paid by Israel. Let's see what the vice president had to say. Let's go to clip number four.
7: But I definitely think you have seen this very discreet, extremely well-funded campaign to try to derail the negotiation and try to derail the deal. And, you know, there's this Time article that came out yesterday. A friend sent it to me. It's like worth reading because it lists a bunch of people who have quite literally been paid by a former Trump campaign person who was himself paid by certain elements within the Israeli government. And those people are attacking me viciously for quite literally trying to accomplish the negotiation objective that the president set for the country. So
8: what is their position? Like, are they attacking you how?
7: Oh, it's social media posts. It's, you know, they're leaking to reporters. They're attacking me obsessively, saying that we should not be negotiating with Iran. We should just keep the military campaign going indefinitely. And that is their explicit position.
0: And it does seem like that is what's going on now. I don't think there's any real push for negotiations, but that could change. 504-556-9696. It's hard to negotiate with people that, you know, break the agreement. So that's a factor. The president's speech on election fraud was certainly of interest to investigative reporter Catherine Herridge, who discussed the Chinese ties. Let's check out clip number five.
9: So first, just your reaction to the president's announcement tonight.
10: Well, I think it's a very significant announcement, not only what he said, but the fact that they are releasing these documents so that we can really fact check the claims we heard this evening. I've been digging into the documents already, and I found this November 2020 email, and it specifically states, it's a conversation among intelligence officials, it specifically states that they have, quote, deliberately massaged one of our pending PDBs, that's the president's daily brief, to avoid any direct links to the election. And that is consistent with my reporting. I understand the whistleblower complaint alleged, and I think we're now seeing it in the emails, that there was an intentional effort to suppress intelligence about China's influence operations. And this was, Katie, like a massive effort, what they call a multi-domain operation. That means trade, it means diplomacy, it means open source information, it means social media. So all the levers of power China had to influence the U.S. elections.
9: In your reporting, you've said that a senior intelligence official emphasized to you that in 2020, China was not held to the same standard as Russia and other adversaries, including North Korea, Iran, and proxies like Hezbollah, and that the Chinese influence operations were consistently downplayed while Russia's were routinely amplified. You also talked about this whistleblower who was reportedly retaliated against for trying to bring this information to light.
10: So,
0: wow. So why were they giving China preferential treatment? I mean, what's that all about? 504-556-9696. It's Ringside right here in the airways. Jeff Cruer with you. And Tom Homan, the Border Czar, on shows over the weekend, was asked on Fox about whether, you know, we're still doing mass deportations or not. Here was his answer. Let's check out clip number six.
11: With all the holdups that the Democrats give us in terms of everything on this president's agenda, including Save America Act, it feels like the one thing that we could possibly carry out beyond just closing down the border, which the president has done and you have done and has been fantastic, is the promise of these mass deportations. Now, there's been rumblings that perhaps now it's just targeted. Now it's just we're going to go after the worst of the worst, which I want them out to, but that perhaps this goal of mass deportations is not the mission anymore under this secretary. So I want to give you a chance to explain to the American people where we are in that process.
12: Mass deportations is still the plan, but prioritization of the worst of the worst of the criminals doesn't mean we forget about everybody else. And let me give you a clear example where we're at. So 60% of everybody we're arresting right now is a criminal, 40% are non-criminals. So we are arresting a lot of non-criminals. I think 60% criminal, 40% non-criminal is actually better than 40% non-criminal, 60%. Non-criminal. I just think it's better. But the numbers are what they are. Now, a few months ago, people were screaming and yelling. The numbers are down. Well, the government was shut down. DHS was shut down. But what happens when we got the reconciliation bill passed? Right now, we're up 40% over last year. So everybody says last year was a good year. It was a historic year last year. We arrested, deported more people than any present history last year. Right now, we're on a track of beating that by 40% right now. In June, ICE arrested more illegal aliens in June than any month in history.
0: There you go. So that's from the Border Czar himself. What say you? Come join us. Jeff Cruer with you. It is Ringside Politics on the airwaves on a busy Monday. 504-556-9696, our talk line. Email address, jeff at WGSO.com. We'll take a brief time out, take care of some business, get a news update. We'll be right back.
13: Louisiana Radio Network. I'm Jean Burns. Baton Rouge is pausing to mark the 10th anniversary of the tragic 2016 law enforcement ambush. Six officers were shot. Four later died from their injuries. The attack began just after 8:40 that Sunday morning and lasted less than 10 minutes. Investigators say Gavin Long fired 43 rounds before a Baton Rouge SWAT officer shot and killed him. Then State Police Superintendent Mike Edmondson says ending the attack required extraordinary courage.
14: City police officer shot him from, good Lord, over 100 yards away. It was an incredible shot. Had he not, this guy was going to Baton Rouge Police Headquarters, and I think he would have done a lot more harm.
13: Officers Matthew Gerald and Montrell Jackson, along with East Baton Rouge Sheriff's Deputy Brad Garofola, all died the day of the attack. Deputy Nick Toulier survived for nearly 6 years before dying from complications related to his injuries. All flags in Baton Rouge are at half staff today in their honor. Louisiana Radio Network.
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16: You know, they say a mind is a terrible thing to waste. 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
0: All right. We're going to take some calls and get your input on all these issues. Got a lot of them on the table and everything from the World Cup to my column, if you want to comment on that. Also, of course, looking at the war, looking at what's going on in the UK, new prime minister there. Idiot attacks Margaret Thatcher in his first speech. Okay, that goes to tell you where the UK is going. I mean, Margaret Thatcher was the one good leader they've had in the past 50 years, and this clown attacks her? I mean, come on. That's like becoming a U.S. president and attacking Ronald Reagan. I mean, those two were great leaders for the world. Thankfully, we had them there. Can you imagine what this world would be if we didn't have them and the Pope? That's what, in my opinion, helped bring down the evil empire. All right, to the phone calls we go. Galloping in from the great state of Alabama, our friend Cowboy joining us here this morning. What's happening, Cowboy? Good morning and welcome.
17: Everybody is up. Better listen to this. The idiot in the House, Mike Johnson, they passed this bill. It's called the Roundup Bill. And what's going to, and the first thing I told one of my sons is, he said, first thing came out of his mouth, it's designed to get rid of cash. And this is under the Trump administration, the stupidity of getting rid of the penny is causing all this, and that plan is being invoked right now about getting rid of cash. What they're going to do is they're not going to penalize people who pay with a card, but if you pay cash, you have to pay the roundup, and most businesses will round up. Now, sooner or later, people are going to get tired of having to pay round notice, a few pennies, or whatever it may be. But when it gets into dollars, and it may, then what? And they're going to go to that card. And this is what has been in place under the Trump administration for a good while. So if you want, that cash is the last amenity that you have, and that's it. And I've already been, wait just a minute, I'm being penalized $5 on my insurance company just because I pay cash.
0: Now, it's interesting that some places, like the gas station near my house, they'll give you a discount if you pay in cash. They will give you a better price. You a cash discount. Now, a lot of the places are saying, hey, you can't use cash. So they're banning cash because they find it, I don't know. I mean, I would think you'd want cash. All right. So I'm looking at the bill. It's called the Common Sense Act, right, Cowboy? And it passed the House of Representatives on Tuesday, now moving to the Senate. It would create rounding guidelines for businesses and consumers to lean on for cash transaction when they do not have exact change. So currently establishments are vulnerable to litigation if they fail to provide customers with exact change, even when they round up in a patron's favor. So business advocacy groups praise the passage. So this is for, because they canceled the penny. I mean, it doesn't say anything about dollar bills here, but you think it could lead to that?
17: Well, all I'm saying is, what's next? The nickel, a dime, the quarter.
0: Mm-hmm. Yeah.
17: What's next? A half dollar when you get one. Listen, I said that no more than I said, all I did was explain it to one of my sons. And the first thing that's come out of his mouth was, it's designed to get rid of cash. When they do that, then they're going to be able to tell the entire nation, that look, this is the way you're going to vote. This is what you're going to eat. This is what you're going to drive. This is what you're going to do, because if you don't, then whatever and whenever, we're going to cut you off, and we're going to leave you desolate. And once you don't have that cash in your pocket and you got that card and they get pissed at you, they're going, and believe you me, they'll find out what you're going to do, when you're going to do it, what time you're going to do it. Mm-hmm. When you brush your teeth, if you don't use Colgate or Crest, they're going to do something about it.
0: Let me say, I agree with you. I think cash gives us freedom, right? Cash gives us the freedom from government oversight. We should always have that ability to pay in cash. Speaking of the penny, I miss a penny. The restaurants I go to now, they say that there's a penny shortage, and they're doing this rounding up. Now this legislation is going to make that the law of the land if it passes. So, we'll see. But yeah, I think you're raising a good alarm for us to be on the lookout for this. We need to make sure that we preserve cash, and we not in any way allow it to be banned, because that is a step toward, more government control. Right. All right. We got another call to get to. Any final comments you want to share?
17: Well, just everybody out there that's listening, stop calling, because cash used to be king. And I'm going to say this, I don't believe Holman, but I believe Bill Clinton when he said he deported 12 million and cut off welfare, and Trump has yet to get on there and say no more welfare for those who are in the country. To be honest with you about stuff, have you seen the border? Have you seen the numbers? Have you seen anything to have to be done with what's going on right now? No, we haven't.
0: So you don't believe the numbers at the border are secure?
17: I didn't say that. I just said they haven't showed us the wall. They haven't showed us the border.
0: So you need verification. Yeah.
17: But what's
0: kept
17: to think is what's going on.
0: Okay. All right. That's Cowboy with us and raising some important issues. Thank you, my friend. And we'll be on the lookout for this legislation here. And I agree. I think we need to make sure we maintain cash and don't let them next get the stop the nickel production. I mean, they did stop the penny, and I wasn't a big fan of that, but they did. They said it cost 4 cents for every penny that they minted, so that was a financial decision. But I still miss it. Now there's a shortage of pennies, so I guess people are hoarding them. And the last one was minted last November. 504-556-9696, cruising through an open line. Let's get some more input from our great contributors. And all right, this next gentleman, we haven't heard from in forever. It's good to have him back. From the Hoosier State, the great state of Indiana, let's welcome Mark joining us here this morning. How are you, my friend? Welcome back.
18: I'm doing all right. Hell, Jeff, I come down with a bad case of nitro squirts. You know, I'm talking about that explosive diarrhea everybody's been talking about.
0: Oh, my gosh.
18: I don't know what them little nano parasites was doing in there, man, but it was like they dynamited my hemorrhoids.
0: Oh, my God.
18: And blasted open the gates of hell and rained fire and brimstone down on my table, man, like I ran on a Saturday night.
0: Oh, God.
18: But,
0: well, I'm glad you're doing better. I'm glad you're doing better.
18: Yeah, but good to
0: hear
18: you. Hurts my butt.
0: Your voice. Yeah.
18: You know what hurts my butt worse, Jeff?
0: Mm-hmm. Tell me.
18: Is my president that I voted for 3 times doing the bidding of the deep state, protecting, you know, the world's oil, and doing the, you know, bombing the radical Islamist over there in the name of the late, great Lindsey Graham, while the Democrats are electing them into office over here. Just think all the blood and treasure that, you know, instead of doing Lindsey Graham's thing and making Iran great again, that Trump would actually try to make America great again by protecting us against, I don't know, wildfire smoke from Canada, central Mexican lettuce, foreign Chinese spy students, the election fraud, the frauds over here that stole the election, not the Chinese fraud that took place. Jeff, our country is going to hell in a handbasket. They're indoctrinating their children. They ain't never going to lock up the criminals. We're heading toward them midterms, and the Republicans are going to throw it, and the Democrats are going to steal it, and Trump ain't going to get no America First agenda through. They're setting up the beast system with Palantir and Google and all this AI crap, these data centers. Trump is for these data centers. We got to beat China. Yet he's going to let half a billion of them come over here and spy on us and get the technology for the data centers. Anyway, hey, Jeff, I appreciate talking to you again.
0: No.
18: I hope you don't mind me calling back. Thank you.
0: Of course. I welcome you back. Thank you for calling. That's Mark with us in the great state of Indiana. I actually think the number of Chinese students is 600,000, even more than a half a million. And, you know, the president says he needs it for these universities to stay open. And I say let them close if that's going to be, you know, the type of enrollment you're going to depend on. And do you trust these, quote unquote, students coming over here to just learn? Or do you think they're spying? And I think they're spying. As far as the data centers, not a fan. Not a fan, and do not believe we need to be rushing into this. There's so many different reasons, and we had a guest on the TV show on Saturday talk about some of the health, environmental reasons, other reasons to be opposed to it. And, you know, I'm leery of the argument, oh, we need to do this to keep up with China. And the only opposition to this is from people being paid off by China. No, I don't think so. It has the people that have legitimate principled opposition that aren't in the, you know, payroll of China. 504-556-9696. What say you? Open line here on the airways. Ringside Politics on a busy Monday. We'll get some more input when we come back after these important messages.
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20: 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Hey folks, it's Jeff Cruer. 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

0: And we're back. Open line continues on this busy Monday broadcast. One other quick issue I'm going to throw out there. So you've got now some concerns about global oil inventories. According to one expert, they are close to nothing. And here in this country, we've got the Strategic Petroleum Reserve that has been accessed repeatedly. And from what I understand, we're down to levels we haven't seen since 1983. So global oil supplies are down. Domestic oil supplies are down. And that is, according to the Wall Street Journal, the lowest level since 1983. The world has been running a, quote, oil deficit for months. So we'll throw it out there for discussion, 504-556-9696. So you've got Russia also having a massive drop in gasoline production, 35% drop, as well as Ukrainian drones keep hitting Russian refineries. So add that to the mix of places that are suffering from this crisis as well. According to analyst Michael Schneider, we had a very large cushion to work with at the beginning of the war, but now it has been almost entirely depleted. This is where things get, quote, very interesting, and the vast majority of the population has no idea what is coming. So what do you think that might be? All right, to the phone calls we go. Our good friend, great contributor from the Gopher State, the great state of Minnesota, joining us, Miss Sandy, checking in this morning. Hey, Miss Sandy, what's going on? Good morning. Welcome.
1: Hey, good morning. Good morning.
0: Good morning.
1: Poor Mark, he's got some issues. God bless him.
0: I got a point of view. Yeah.
1: I have a message from Mark. Mark, if you're still listening, hey, cheer up, life, buddy. Life isn't that bad. You know, I cheered up, it got worse. But anyway.
0: Yeah, you never know what's around the corner, right?
1: Mm-hmm. Yeah, needless to say, you know, hold tight. God's in control. That's all you got to say. Keep remembering he's in control. So we know with this wildfires, you know, I noticed Trump told Canada, hey, we're not going to take this. But
0: How is it lately, Miss Sandy?
1: Today, where I'm at, our air quality index is at 44. So that's not too bad. It's moderate. It's still, you know, you got that stinging in the throat and stuff like that. But this is what I was wanted to talk about is, you know, okay, Canada currently has active 943 active wildfires. And they're fast moving and they're difficult to control. The majority of this problem is what Canada is doing with their forest management. What they do is they use this glyphosate. I've told this on this program before. But believe it or not, next to Canada, Brazil is number one in using glyphosate. The United States is second under that. Now, what they do is they spray this glyphosate, and it kills hardwood, birch, poplar, aspen, you know, so that conifer seedlings can dominate. Conifers and firs and pine are most profitable for the timber industry. But they're also far more flammable. Then you add glyphosate and it kills out the hardwoods and they become dead fuel on the forest floor. And also this glyphosate makes these trees burn more intensely because it removes natural fire-resistant hardwoods. It also eliminates and buffers that normally slow down flames. But let's look at what else it does. it causes cancer. It's poisonous. It's toxic. Mm-hmm. And something's got to be done about this glyphosate in all of these, you know, places that are using them, like Canada is. You know, it's out of control, and with what it, the carcinogenics in this, you know, it's they've been warning and warning and warning about this, you know.
0: And so how often, let me ask you this, and you've done some research into this, Ms. Sandy, how often have they been using this in their fighting these fires?
1: The glyphosate?
0: Mm-hmm.
1: They use that every single day to try to control and kill the hardwoods, so they have the pines and all that, the firs, which are more profitable.
0: Some are saying that this type of treatment will make the forest then more susceptible to wildfires going forward.
1: No, there are other alternatives that they can use.
0: Yeah,
1: that can be. You know, the ecological damage that this is doing, it's unbelievable. And then they worry, where are all the ones that are saying, how do I say it? The tree huggers, the ones that are telling you, you can't run your cars, those people.
0: Right. Environmentalists, environmental wackos, according to Rush. Mm-hmm. Right.
1: Okay. Glyphosate treated forests tend to burn hotter and faster and more intensely. Because the herbicide changes the forest fuel structure.
0: Right.
1: Both immediately and after and over a long term.
0: Well, that's what I'm reading. And then also, of course, you've got the cancer causing concerns as well.
1: So
0: mm-hmm.
1: it should be banned. There should be repercussions for using this. This is what we're breathing in. Where's our name, the health, Dr. Oz and RFK Jr. on this? We're breathing this in. And
0: It's not banned in the U.S. And there's been an executive order to boost domestic production of it, declaring it, quote, vital to national security. So we're going in the opposite direction here.
1: Stop it.
0: No.
1: Knock it off.
0: Yeah.
1: That right. It's dangerous. It's killing us. I don't get it. You know, it's just, wow.
0: Well, I think a lot of Maha folks, and we're up against it, Ms. Sandy. I'm glad you brought this up, though. We're hoping it would be banned, and just the opposite has happened. So I still am very concerned about it. I share your concerns. That's Ms. Sandy with us in the great state of Minnesota. We got to go to a news break. More Ringside coming your way. We'll be right back.
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3: Breaking news this hour from Town Hall. I'm Rich Thomason. President Trump sounding the alarm over alleged foreign interference in U.S. elections.
4: Tonight, I'm announcing the immediate declassification and release of critical intelligence, revealing shocking vulnerabilities in our election infrastructure.
3: The president delivering a primetime address from the White House.
4: This evidence shows that the election system we have dangerously exposes and really exposes, like, levels never thought possible, the hacking, exploitation, and foreign interference.
3: Mr. Trump points the finger at communist China in particular. China denies meddling in American elections. Bridges and a major port among the latest targets of American strikes on Iran.
5: The Trump administration has expanded its airstrike campaign against Iran by hitting more bridges, electrical equipment, and collapsing a tower at a key Iranian port. The highway and railway bridge strikes appeared aimed at cutting off Bandar Abbas, Iran's main port, from roads leading into the Islamic Republic's central region onward to Tehran, the capital. While other routes are still open, the U.S. strikes could expand further, potentially disrupting both the movement of military material and goods needed for Iran's 90 million people. The U.S. aim is to pressure Tehran to ease its chokehold on the Strait of Hormuz. I'm Charles Delesma.
3: From the Midwest to the Great Lakes, the Mid-Atlantic to the Northeast, unhealthy air from hundreds of Canadian wildfires that continue to burn, casting an eerie orangey haze across a wide area. And it's making breathing difficult, especially for those who suffer respiratory issues. Sell-off underway this morning on Wall Street. The Dow is down 42 points. NASDAQ off almost 400 points. More on these stories, townhall.com.
6: Here's something nobody.
7: We've got sunshine, we've got heat, we've got little in the way of thunderstorms, and then if there is one about, it could be a strong one. But the weekend weather pattern is shaping up to be dry, sunny, and hot. Feels like temperatures, too, will be up there quite a bit to the danger levels. Careful outdoors, take those precautions. Today, to the middle 90s, feeling like about 100 to 105. Overnight, 70s to 80. Over the weekend, feels like 105 to 110. So likely there'll be heat advisories. Expecting highs, middle and upper 90s. An isolated, if any, thunderstorm. Monday, Tuesday, the rain chances may get bumped up a little bit if enough tropical moisture associated with that low in the Northeast Gulf gets stretched a little bit in our direction.
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morning, and welcome to another edition of Ringside Politics with a Punch, and your host, Jeff Couer. 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Jeff also has his own YouTube channel, but even with all that going on, he hasn't forgotten his listeners. The ones who opine every day right here on WGSO. Call Jeff Couer right now at 556-9696. Go.

0: Some good calls in the first hour. We're going to get back to more of your phone calls and welcome you at 504-556-9696. Let's continue with our open line discussion. We have a guest segment right now, someone we've had on the program before. Glad to have her back. She's a vaccine researcher, author of The Book of Heaven, A Story of Hope for the Outcast, the Broken, and Those Who Lost Faith, and certainly a member of the MAHA movement. And we were talking about at the end of the last hour how many were disappointed that glyphosate wasn't banned. In fact, there was an executive order to increase the production, and it's being used in the fighting these forest fires, and people are concerned about the health ramifications of that. So, Katie Asher, welcome back to the program. Good to have you with us. And how do you think the MAHA movement is doing overall in the country today?
1: And the fact that so many of the issues that are so critical to the health of the nation are not being prioritized. And there are initiatives that are really, we feel like, counterintuitive to the actual aims of creating a healthy country again, creating all of the things that are necessary for human beings to be healthy. And that really requires an elimination of these toxic chemicals that they keep putting in everything.
0: And of course, you are an expert about the whole vaccine issue. How are we doing on that issue? I mean, the Supreme Court is letting the New York vaccine mandate stand, correct?
1: You know, until the truth about what's actually in these vaccines is widespread and the courts are brought in to actually challenge those decisions with the actual chemicals that are in them and what the biological and physiological and neurological effects of these chemicals are in the human body, they're going to keep giving Big Pharma a pass in every way that they can. And the idea that they are continuing to uphold mandates is absolutely insane. It goes against every single civil right that we have. But essentially what they're trying to say is that it's okay to sacrifice others for the whole. But the reality is, and I disagree with that, first of all, completely, but the reality is it doesn't even work. These vaccines and their mandates and all of the whole herd immunity that they think is true is actually false. And if anyone wants to understand why this doesn't work, please read Dissolving Illusions by Dr. Suzanne Humphreys. She does a deep dive into the medical history of modern medicine, and you get to see exactly why these are false ideas. But just because we've believed it for so long doesn't make it true. So we've got to get back to what the actual truth is.
0: Didn't we think that with Robert F. Kennedy Jr. In this position, we'd be seeing more, or am I wrong in that?
1: No. That is absolutely the hope, and I still have that hope. The issue is the actual bureaucracies. They are not letting him change the staffing that are in these bureaucracies that are making these choices and continuing with these policies. So until we actually get rid of these long-term bureaucrats that have deep ties to Big Pharma and other chemical companies, we're going to keep seeing the same policies because they are in there and they are entrenched and they are not letting, this is cash. This is huge cash. They are not letting that go.
0: And do you think this all sort of relates back to the power of the pharmaceutical companies, or at least one element of it?
1: That's exactly what it is. And it's also a false theory. They've built this entire industry up on a false theory. A lot of this actually goes back to John D. Rockefeller. And there was a report that was put out in the early 1900s. And it was basically scrutinizing medical training. And what they did in this report was they basically ridiculed anything but allopathic, theory as well as chemical theory. So they were really pushing the allopathic model as well as chemical intervention instead of naturopathy, homeopathy, osteopathy, all of these actually really important parts of the human experience and human health. where we're actually part of nature and we have to connect to nature, and we're all connected to each other. We're connected, you know, the herbs that the earth grows are actually for our healing. It says that in scripture. You know, we have three different parts of our nature. All of those interact with each other. They think everything is just like blood and chemical, and it's not. It's incredibly complex. They tend to completely disregard biome and what effect that has on neurology, which is huge. They don't want to talk about parasites and fungus and the metals that they put in all these products that they sell us, because those have a neurological effect on our physiology. And they want to just ignore all of that and sell us a product instead of heal us. And that's what we've got to get back to. And that requires all of us learning more neurobiology and physiology.
0: So Robert Kennedy, when he was an attorney, I mean, he took... I guess Roundup to court. He was fighting these glyphosate-based pesticides. He helped win a lawsuit alleging that Monsanto knew that Roundup caused cancer. And he said that just recently, that he believes it causes cancer. But then he sounded a different tone when this executive order was put out, saying that we're putting our food supply first and we need to safeguard national security. And because of hostile actors, we need to expand domestic production, and that's why we need to use glyphosate. So it's a totally, it's a 180, isn't it?
1: Completely, yeah, it seems completely counterintuitive. I'm not looking at the numbers. I don't actually know what the food production is in this country compared to how much is outsourced. So that is not something I'm privy to, but essentially, what they're trying to do is get as much manufacturing back in the United States as possible for our food production so that we are not dependent on other countries. And they're saying in the short term that what we have to do is we have to use this chemical just to increase our the actual quantity of food in order to get the production back in the United States and then change the actual procedures that we use in farming. Will they change that? I don't know. I really don't. And it's, I don't like where this is headed, and it is discouraging. But I'm not willing to give up hope. I want everyone to become knowledgeable. You know what my real hope for our food production is?
0: What's
1: that? That we all have, and I do mean this need to be widespread, but we all start growing food again. We have community
0: our own gardens.
1: Share with each other. Yeah, and we start actually going back to the earth and going back to communities, local communities. If you're growing your food, you know what's in it. You know what's in your neighbor's food. Like, you can trust that. And you know it's healthy. You know it's organic. You know what you're actually using. You're composting. You're using the earth. You're not misusing the land. You're actually enriching the soil. These are, I know they seem like earthy or hippie ideas, but it's actually just the way we all humanity used to do it for all history until the big chemical revolution.
0: Right. And I think a lot of people have started to do that, but certainly I think we can encourage many more because, I don't like the direction that, you know, we talk about big pharma, but what about big ag?
1: That's,
0: I mean,
1: exactly,
0: isn't that
1: right?
0: Another, isn't that another powerful interest group?
1: It is, and it's they operate all of these. We really have to be anti-corporation is really what we've got to move towards. We've got to move back to being independent. There was a story in one of the Little House in the Prairie series, those Farmer Boys, the one about her husband Almanzo's childhood, and there was this scene near the end of the book where the young Almanzo is offered this opportunity to do something with a business, and it was a certain trade. I can't remember which trade. And the mom was furious because she wanted her son to be a farmer. And she was adamant because farmers are the only ones who are free. They're the only ones who are independent. And the reason why she said that is because they're not dependent on anyone else for their own sustenance. They grow
0: right.
1: their own food. They care for their own animals.
0: Mm-hmm.
1: Like, they are self-sustaining. And it was really this idea that we, and they literally had their own sheep, grew their own, like, you know, took the wool, created cloth, sewed their own clothes. They literally were completely independent. And we've lost those skills, and we

0: We need to go back and get them again and become independent. That's the only way to take back the power from the corporations, is to stop using their products.
1: Yeah. Purchasing power, right? Use the power that we do have.
0: Yeah.
1: All right. Well, fascinating. Let's do it again. Katie Asher, thank you so much. Appreciate the insights on these incredibly important issues. Yes. And good reminders for us all. Thank you, Katie. All right, we'll take a brief time out. Take care of some business. 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

All right, welcome back. And I want to thank Katie Asher for joining us. 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And you can go on there and get some free offers from me and get 10% off your first purchase. All you got to do is fill out a form to get started. You can learn more about owning precious metals, opening a gold IRA. You can do it in 10 minutes. And they make the process of owning physical precious

0: is a former Tea Party movement leader. She has started a new group called Humans First. And they did protests across the country last weekend to protest data centers. They had 142 protests across 42 states. This is a Republican, not some far-left person. And she's criticized Republicans for giving big tech a free pass on data centers. And yeah, Republicans are famous for giving big ag, big pharma, big tech a free pass. She said, quote, they just woke up one day and found they're going to have this monstrosity in their community and they don't want it. Talking about data centers and 142 protests. That's pretty good across the country last weekend. She said, quote, it was about families, property rights, water, electricity, home values, local control, government accountability. Thank you to every community that stood together to protect our homes, community, and country. Today was the beginning, not the end. Now, the Data Center Coalition, which is an industry group, says the data centers are working to strengthen the areas where they operate while mitigating any negative impacts to households and businesses. But this group sees it differently. They see that the big AI globalists are seeking to hijack our movement to get to Washington to put big AI before the American people, and Humans First is the start of the fight to reclaim our country. So what say you about all that? 504-556-9696. We're going to hear our own parody of the week coming up in a bit from our AI expert, our creative director, Steve Konas. So AI is into everything these days. Let's go to the phone lines. Our good friend Barry checking in with us in Metairie. What's happening, Barry? Welcome. Good morning,
1: Jeff. I hadn't called. How you been? I haven't called you in a while.
0: Welcome. Welcome. I know.
1: This morning.
0: Good to hear from you.
1: Thank you, buddy. I love your show. I try to spread the word to all my Republican and conservative and
0: thank you.
1: Christian friends because you're one voice that needs to get out there because Jeff, I'm really concerned about our country. We got a guy by the name of George Soros who's funding Antifa. And he said when he got out of it, he was a convicted felon from Hungary. He said he was going to come move to America and destroy America. And he's doing it behind the scenes. What I don't understand is where is the FBI? Because George Soros, I'm an average American citizen, and I can see who's funding Antifa. And something needs to be done because these people are going all around the country with all these protests and won't let ICE do their job. I wanted to mention to you that all Republicans and all Americans need to go to the polls in the midterms and vote Republican to save our country. Because
0: yes,
1: if the Democrats get in, this DSA, Democrat Social Association, their goal is to turn us into a communist country and destroy America. So if you love America, I love America, and you're a true American, you're going to vote Republican to save this country, Jack. That's where we stand right now.
0: Yeah. No, I agree. And the Democrats are radicalized. They're socialists. They've gone far left. And, yeah, if we turn it over to them, then you know what's coming. Impeachment, hearings, investigations, and again, they really don't care about the people that vote for them. They don't care about them. They're not trying to make their lives better because none of their policies are going to make their lives better. They just want to go after Donald Trump and his family and his friends and his cabinet. So it's going to be a horrible it's what happened in the first term. Remember, we lost the House in the first term, first Trump term, and they impeached him twice. So we know what they're going to do if they take back control.
1: Democrats are anti-American. They want to make us a third world country. They're pro-illegal immigrants. They want them here because their votes. Exactly why they want them here. And these illegals are getting handouts, Jeff. They're literally getting handouts because of the Democrats. And we need Jeff Trump's doing the right thing. He needs to deport us, especially the criminal illegal aliens, but he needs to get everybody that's broke the law. He needs to deport them all because Jeff, they're destroying our country. Democrats are destroying our country. We're a constitutional republic, and they're trying to turn us into a third world country.
0: Well, we have a chance in about 100 days to say no, and that's the midterm elections. So we got to take advantage of this opportunity, and that's why I'm doing everything I can to try to mobilize Republicans and get Congress to deliver and give people something to run on and get people excited and motivated. Got to get Republican voters out to the polls. All right, my friend.
1: Yes,
0: hey,
1: one,
0: don't be a, don't be a stranger. Yeah, go ahead.
1: I'm going to hang up and listen.
0: Yes, sir.
1: Do you notice that every state, when they have elections and it takes 4 to 6 weeks to count, that the Democrats end up winning that representative seat or Senate seat?
0: You're 100% right. Yep.
1: Thank you, Jeff.
0: Yeah.
1: Appreciate it.
0: You know, Barry, the longer they count, the more likely it is a winner will be a Democrat. And
1: you seen a Republican win a late
0: no.
1: election that took 6 weeks to count?
0: No. No.
1: What they do, Jeff, is that Democrats wait, all the ones that are helping cheat and steal the election, they wait and see how many votes they need. And then that they say they postmark all these illegal ballots down on, they're not even checked.
0: They produce them.
1: And they just
0: they produce them. Yep.
1: Thank you, Jeff.
0: I think you're right. Thank you, Barry from Metairie. And that's what happened in California. Spencer Pratt has done a number of videos on that. And he knows. He knows it was a mail-in ballot. He knows it was a ballot harvesting, which is a terrible aspect of their elections that they have out there in California, which is utterly ridiculous. People can go around and harvest ballots. Well, I mean, are they going to intimidate people who to vote for? Are they going to alter the ballot? Or if they get one from a Republican, are they just going to trash it? I mean, again, I would not want to trust a ballot harvester or the postman as much as I like my USPS friends. I'm sorry. I want to vote in person and make sure it's counted and then make sure that it is counted and not hijacked and hacked into like the president was talking about. So, I don't know. We got problems. 504-556-9696. We go to our good friend, Miss Ginger, checking in with us in Metairie. What's happening, Miss Ginger? Good morning.
2: Good morning. Boy, it sounds like this. You really wish the rapture would hurry up and get here, don't you? I don't know. Call me crazy, but I just, I got a vision of my grandchildren growing up in potato sacks and starving to death. It's not really pleasant. Like, I don't want to stick around for that, But thanks, progressives. Thank you so much. I feel bad for Mark. I hope he gets better. And Sandy, too. I thought about Sandy the other day with this, with the smoke. I heard about the smoke again because I remember her calling a few months ago when it was bad.
0: Yes.
2: But I don't know much about Mark Carney other than he's probably a weasel just like Justin Trudeau was, but... For some reason, they have always Justin Trudeau and Gavin Newsom. They remind me so much of each other. Like, to me, they like two peas in a pod. I kind of think they had man crushes on each other, but can't stand them, and it's evil, just so evil. But this is what I really wanted to call about. Oh, and Mark, just to make you feel better, a good friend of mine called me the other day. Her husband's dog, well, their dog, but it's mainly her husband's. Her husband discovered in the middle of the night that their Doberman Pinscher, which is a big dog, had explosive diarrhea all throughout the house. And when he returned, he was going to the bathroom. When he returned to the bed, he told his wife, honey, the dog had diarrhea, but don't worry about it. I'm going to take care of it when I get up. So who do you think was cleaning up dog diarrhea at 3:30 in the morning? My poor friend. Yeah. You guys need us because some of y'all just can't even stomach stuff like that.
0: But, no, I hear you. You're right.
2: Okay, so to the real news, this is something, to me, and every day for the rest of my life, I'll be learning, hopefully. If not, what a waste. But so you learn something new every day. But there's a man who wrote a book, and there's plenty of books, but it's called The Next Big Crash by Justin Haskins. I just found it's very interesting. There's an entity called the Depository Trade Company, the DTC, I believe it is. It's like... has to do with finance and stock stock trading and gambling derivatives. Well, because basically they gamble with your money. So this is what he said. There was a man, Court Meyer, a former globalist working for the CIA and the JFK assassination. His ex-wife had been having an affair with JFK. The ex-wife was murdered not long after JFK was. But long story short, it has something to do with this guy, Court Meyer. In the 60s and 70s, they voted on a uniform commercial vote, a Uniform Commercial Act, something like that. You do not, and everybody, I hope you're sitting down, especially if you're an investor, nobody really owns their investments. In other words, they have it set up to where if anything happens and they consider it a catastrophe, your money is gone. It belongs to the federal government. And they, this man that wrote this book said, Justin Haskins, he said that they do basically they gamble with your money all the time. But this big depository trade company, it doesn't even know who buys stock. It's the broker that you go to and you buy stock through. Now, he keeps track. He or she will keep track of the money that you have. But as far as the company itself, they don't. And he said, none of your investments are actually yours.
0: Wow.
2: It's like the government, you know, and it reminds you, you know, what did they say years ago? You will own nothing and be happy. So, you know, and technically in the present, we don't own anything. So, and he said, Justin Haskins said all the proceeds for this book goes to a nonprofit trying to fix this problem. But I just
0: tell me about the book again. What's the name of the book?
2: The Next Big Crash.
0: Okay.
2: The Next Big Crash by Justin Haskins, Haskins. And so I just was flabbergasted. To hear that. And the host of that show was pretty flabbergasted too. She's like, "Wait a minute, are you telling me?" Yeah, you know they've just got us like wrapped up six ways till Sunday or whatever. I know that makes no sense.
0: So he's saying this. I'm looking at it right now. So he's saying that the economy is teetering on the edge.
2: Yeah.
0: That hidden beneath the stock market highs and reassuring headlines lies a fragile system riddled with debt, reckless speculation, and decades of political negligence.
2: Yep.
0: Okay. So
2: it's really hard to fix now. There are things you can do, but he said it totally untwisted. The whole system would probably fall again, and then, you know, and then what? So,
0: I'll check him out, Ms. Ginger. Thanks for letting us know.
2: Well, I mean, I'm not necessarily trying to push his book because I know, you know, there's so many good books out there, I'm sure. But it's just, I just, you know, what a horrible thing for these maniacs that we've been having controlling our lives for decades. I mean, they have the mind of monsters, you know, and they ruining the ecology and everything. Like Sandy said, with the glyphosate and all, and purposely, okay, they're killing perfectly good trees so that they can produce trees that make them more money. But when you've ruined the freaking planet and nobody can breathe anymore, you know,
0: right.
2: I mean, these people are just, I don't know, to me, they're maniacal. It's asinine and maniacal.
0: Mm-hmm.
2: Anyway.
0: It's a threat to humanity.
2: Yeah, it is.
0: All right. Well, hey, thank you for that recommendation. Right. I'm going to check that out, Ms. Ginger. Appreciate you.
2: Thank you so much.
0: All right.
2: Have a great week.
0: Yeah. Take care. That's Ginger with us in Metairie. All right. Come join us, 504-556-9696. A lot to get to. We'll have our parody of the week. Have more of your phone calls. But first, a news update. We'll be right back.
3: Louisiana Radio Network, I'm Jean Burns. Baton Rouge is pausing to mark the 10th anniversary of the tragic 2016 law enforcement ambush. Six officers were shot, four later died from their injuries. The attack began just after 8:40 that Sunday morning and lasted less than 10 minutes. Investigators say Gavin Long fired 43 rounds before a Baton Rouge SWAT officer shot and killed him. Then State Police Superintendent Mike Edmondson says ending the attack required extraordinary courage.
4: City police officer shot him from, good Lord, over 100 yards away. It was an incredible shot. Had he not, this guy was going to Baton Rouge Police Headquarters, and I think he would have done a lot more harm.
3: Officers Matthew Gerald and Montrell Jackson, along with East Baton Rouge Sheriff's Deputy Brad Garofola, all died the day of the attack. Deputy Nick Tullier survived for nearly 6 years before dying from complications related to his injuries. All flags in Baton Rouge are at half staff today in their honor. Louisiana Radio Network.
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This week on the Ringside Politics Parody, it's a doozy. Jeff Cruer's AI clone lands what may be the most unbelievable political interview in the world today. Just when Jeff's clone thinks he knows who's on the line, unexpected guests begin appearing, reality begins to bend, and even Elon Musk inserts himself into the middle of the madness. Ringside's brand of over-the-top political satire, where nothing goes according to plan, nobody stays in their lane, and each new voice makes the interview even more outrageous than the last. It's unpredictable. It's completely satirical. Artificial intelligence. And it's one interview you'll have to hear to believe. On this week's Ringside Politics Dead Man Walking Parody of the Week. Folks, get ready to have your mind blown. Don't know how he does it, but our creative director has done it yet again. Everyone knows Senator Lindsey Graham had passed away recently, so how could he possibly be here in the WGSO studio live on the air on this edition of our Parody of the Week?

0: It's Jeff Cruaire's Ringside Parody Spectacular, featuring parodies from the mind of Steve Koniz.
1: Let's get right into it, because we have a lot of material to squeeze into such a short amount of time. You know, we really should expand these segments to a full hour, but I digress.
2: You really should do that, Jeff.
1: Welcome to the Ringside Studios, Senator Lindsey Graham.
2: Hello, Jeff. Thanks for having me live in studio. I guess that's going to shock a lot of folks in Washington, D.C.
1: No doubt about that. So how are you, and what really happened?
2: Jeff, they want me to go and retire with some of my friends, and some are not even my friends.
1: You do realize CNN is reporting that you have died.
2: I thought the CIA and USAID connection was taken care of, but I didn't mean me. I was just joking about posting that foolhardy gossip, Jeff, that pure gossip, my friend.
1: So you were on a trip to Ukraine, or just got back from Ukraine or something, right?
2: Yeah, I told my Secret Service detachment I'm getting darn tired of flying back and forth and needed a change of pace. Leroy, my head of security, just laughed.
1: Why is that?
2: Jeff, I think I said detachment instead, Secret Service attachment. And Jeff, they all detached, every last one of them. Yeah.
1: Well, that doesn't explain why all the news outlets are reporting you're dead.
2: Jeff, you're serious? I thought you're joking. They're not really reporting I'm dead.
1: The reports are that Lindsey Graham is dead.
2: You know, Jeff, the establishment has gone too far now. That's it.
1: Lindsey, some people were speculating that your vote on the Save America Act that was needed, and you were planning and talking to President Trump about getting that bill pushed through to victory, might have been the straw that broke the back of the SAVE Act.
2: Now, I'm still planning on voting for it, Jeff. Democrats vote when they're dead all the time.
1: Yeah, you're right. The Democrats do find unique ways to win elections.
2: The truth is, the deep state, which I am 100% on board with, and I had a falling out over the SAVE Act. And suddenly they're treating me like a Democrat out of favor.
3: I cannot believe Lindsey is still planning to vote for the SAVE Act. You should know by now, black people can't get a state ID, Jeff.
1: Who is this person on the line? Apparently we have crossed lines, and Ms. Patty has put Senator Elizabeth Warren on the call with Lindsey Graham and I. Excuse me, Lindsey, for that.
2: Nah, that's okay, Jeff. Hearing I'm dead is worse. Not that I like Elizabeth, but we do work across the aisle.
3: Well, Lindsey, we're not working across any aisle anymore. You're a fascist Nazi sympathizer.
4: Excuse me, Jeff, you don't need to say it. I know, turn down pot number three.
1: You're a great rocket scientist, but as a mixing board operator, sir, you have room for improvement.
4: Well, I'm not running the phones, Jeff.
1: I didn't say phones, Elon.
2: Jeff, can I interrupt? Is there some way Elon Musk can bring me back to life? I mean, I got an agenda to carry out for the Ukrainian American people.
3: Look, Lindsey, I'm on board with giving away money for the war as long as we do it under the table in secret.
1: Friends, Senator Warren was supposed to take part in our next featured segment, but she's on the phone now.
4: Actually, Jeff, I have a confession. I added Pocahontas to the conference bridge and put her on the line, Jeff.
1: When you started talking so fast, I knew there was something unique about to be imparted.
4: Sure, yeah. Well, to answer Lindsey's question.
2: Yes, please.
4: My answer to bringing him back to life is,
2: I'll help you move heaven and earth.
4: Get with Steve Koniz.
2: Who's that?
4: You don't know him. Trust me.
1: I've got his number, Lindsey, but I don't think he can help you.
2: Look, next thing they're going to do, mark my words. They start with, oh, Lindsey had a heart condition. I don't believe it if they start that crazy foolishness, okay?
1: Folks, that concludes our parody of the week. Hope you enjoyed it. This was all AI comedy. Nothing was real. For entertainment purposes only, my friends.

0: pretty spectacular.
1: Featuring parodies from the mind of Steve Koniz.
2: Well, there you go. And let's welcome him now to the airwaves, our creative director, Steve Koniz. Good morning. How are you?
3: Yeah, hey there, Jeff. The longtime thorn in the side of Mother Russia was Lindsey Graham. You know, Ukraine pushed it deeper into Russia and under the Biden auto-pin control of the abandoned 70-plus year doctrine of mutually assured destruction. And that's when America had lost its mind, Jeff.
2: You know, the president was hoping to end that war quickly, and it's still going on.
3: So now we have the shifting of from infrastructure to people. Billionaires, industrial leaders, senior officials, influencers, they're all being targeted. And the average civilian has no control. Kids are now being drafted to the front lines in that war because manpower has essentially run out on both sides. The decisions come from the two Vladimirs. Say what you want about Putin. Ukraine does not hold free and fair elections. It's a dictatorship, a puppet state run by U.S. backwash. You know, under Obama, it became clear that the neocons were calling the shots, and Ukraine is a 100% scandalous country. Dumping more money into that money pit is just killing people and doing us no good. We should simply close out, cash out, and go home. I remember Biden's exact words. I'm leaving in 6 hours if the prosecutor's not fired.
2: Yeah.
3: You're not getting the $1 billion. Well, son of a Pontchartrained beach. You know, and Hunter's prosecutor was fired, so... The bottom line is, still to this day, nobody's been held accountable, and the Biden family is above the law for that incident that I just mentioned.
2: I think you're 100% right. Steve Koniz, as always, well done, my friend, well done. And we appreciate your work. Our creative director, Steve Koniz, thank you, sir. All right, let's get back to the phone lines. 504-556-9696. And let's welcome our good friend calling in from Sulphur, Louisiana. What's going on, Miss Kathy? How you doing? Good morning.
4: Good morning, Miss Kathy,
2: I'm having a hard time hearing you. Can you possibly speak up a little bit? You have a little phone connection issue.
4: Oh, boy. Hold on.
2: Yeah. Hey, let's put her on hold, if we could, Miss Patty, and we'll get back to her. Okay. We'll try to get that connection resolved. Our good friend from the Keystone State joining us, Paul, checking in. What's happening? Good morning.
5: Bad morning. A lot of things happening. That glyphosate, the next Agent Orange. That's the next Agent Orange. Believe me. But anyhow.
2: Why didn't we ban that, Paul? Why didn't we ban it?
5: What, that glyphosate?
2: Yeah.
5: What did she tell you? It's killing off the one trees so that the other ones will grow because they're worth more money.
2: Yeah.
5: But anyway, as far as the lady with she wanted her son to become a farmer, she was saying about her friend.
2: Right.
5: Even a farmer's farm is not safe from the government. They can claim it and eminent domain, they can do anything they want to it if they feel that it is against their procedures. You know what I mean?
2: Mm-hmm.
5: There's a lot of farmers who have lost their farm because of the government. And you hear about them bringing these trains from New York and New Jersey to PA for garbage? With garbage in them?
2: No. No, you're going to become a dumping ground for New York?
5: That's what it sounds like. It sounds like we've got a big problem on our hand here because it's bad enough they truck it in. I ain't letting them bring in no goddamn trains. That's bullpucky. I mean, what's the matter with these people? Don't they have a friggin' sense of their brain in their head? I mean, all it is money, money, money, money, money. Yeah, it's ridiculous. I mean,
2: so like they bring just to give you a little numbers, 50,000 tons of waste daily come from New York to Pennsylvania landfills and incinerators.
5: That's just New York. Now they ain't going to incinerators. They got a bunch of
2: landfills.
5: Landfills.
2: Mm-hmm.
5: They're taking them to the landfills. I'm tired of being a dump for New York and New Jersey.
2: Right.
5: That's bull crap.
2: Right.
5: It's all money. It's all money. That's just it. It's all money. What's the matter? Hey, you got your Adirondacks up there, folks. You want to keep them nice? Too bad. Take your garbage up there if you want. I'd like to keep our country, our state, clean. It's bad enough we got a Democrat that's been dirtying it up ever since he got in there.
2: I mean, you're not sending your trash up to New York. They shouldn't send their trash to you.
5: That's it. I mean, that's in a nutshell. What gives them what money? That's what gave them the right. I'm so sick and tired of everybody's money. About the one, what was that saying about the book, The Economy? I've been just waiting for the depression to hit again. I'm surprised we're still muddling through. But here, regardless of that fact, we're not muddling efficiently. We're just muddling by the hair of our chin.
2: The book is called The Next Big Crash that Miss Ginger was talking about by Justin Haskins. Yeah,
5: and it's coming. I mean, folks. It's worldwide. What do we got? 30 trillion or 300 trillion worldwide? I mean, debt.
2: Well, here in this country, we got 39.4 trillion. I'm sorry. It just increased to 39.5 trillion. So we're on the road to 40 trillion soon.
5: Yes.
2: We'll have 40 trillion.
5: And then people like Gatman Diamond, he filed a tip for citizenship and said he was not a communist. Okay. There he did. He falsified his deal. Getting the heck far out.
2: Yeah.
5: I'm sick and tired of hearing these communists. Oh, man. Man, I'm going to have to re-record. I'm going to have to record and have you guys bleep it.
2: All right. We're up against it, Paul. Thank you, my friend. Good to hear from you. And I'm sorry about what you're going through up there.
5: Anybody has a comment on that?
2: You don't want to be a trash dump, that's for sure. All right.
5: I
2: hear you. All right, that's Paul with us in Pennsylvania. Thank you, sir. All right. Let's get back to our friend. I think maybe we've gotten her connection repaired. And Kathy joining us from Sulphur. Hey, Kathy. Welcome back.
0: Yes. I'm sorry about the technical issues. Trump just activated something that was back in 1996, never been used. He's activating it. It's a court call, alien terrorist removal deportation court. He just activated last week. Not much press about it. Politico has an article on it. Patty, be kind enough to put it on the broadcast page. Everybody needs to get updated with this because he's activating some laws that hasn't been used in years. Old laws.
2: Wow.
0: And this is one of them. It's a secret court. At this point in time, I want to get these aliens the hell out of here. They're draining our resources. They're a bunch of parasites. And I know... There must be some on Social Security because that's dying. So I'm playing hardball here.
2: Yeah, I agree with you. I think we need to ramp up the deportations. We need to get them out of the country. They broke the law to get here. I think they're all criminals, to be honest with you, because they broke laws to come here.
0: You break into this country, you're a criminal already. No, stands a butt. I'm tired. My ancestors came through the country, got into this country legally the right way. I don't know why anybody else has to find other ways getting into it illegally.
2: Well,
0: no,
2: you hit the nail on the head. They used to do it legally. We need to accept only legal immigrants, but we need to slow that down because we have so many here.
0: Thank you,
2: Miss Kathy. We'll get that posted. Thank you, Miss Patty in the studio and all of you. We'll see y'all tonight. Keep it right here on WGSO.
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9: Breaking news this hour from Town Hall. I'm Rich Thomason. President Trump sounding the alarm over alleged foreign interference in U.S. elections.
10: Tonight, I'm announcing the immediate declassification and release of critical intelligence, revealing shocking vulnerabilities in our election infrastructure.
9: The president delivering a primetime address from the White House.
10: This evidence shows that the election system we have dangerously exposes and really exposes like levels never thought possible, the hacking, exploitation, and foreign interference.
9: Mr. Trump points the finger at communist China in particular. China denies meddling in American elections. Bridges and a major port among the latest targets of American strikes on Iran.
11: The Trump administration has expanded its airstrike campaign against Iran by hitting more bridges, electrical equipment, and collapsing a tower at a key Iranian port. The highway and railway bridge strikes appeared aimed at cutting off Bandar Abbas, Iran's main port, from roads leading into the Islamic Republic's central region onward to Tehran, the capital. While other routes are still open, the U.S. strikes could expand further, potentially disrupting both the movement of military material and goods needed for Iran's 90 million people. The US aim is to pressure Tehran to ease its chokehold on the Strait of Hormuz. I'm Charles Dillardesma.
9: From the Midwest to the Great Lakes, the Mid-Atlantic to the Northeast, unhealthy air from hundreds of Canadian wildfires that continue to burn, casting an eerie orangey haze across a wide area. And it's making breathing difficult, especially for those who suffer respiratory issues. Sell-off underway this morning on Wall Street. The Dow is down 42 points. NASDAQ off almost 400 points. More on these stories, townhall.com.
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9: It's big win for high-tech manufacturing in America.
14: Taiwanese chip-making company TSMC has announced its plans to invest another $100 billion in expanding its manufacturing plants in the U.S., adding to its previous commitment of $165 billion for building plants in Arizona. TSMC's total pledges for investment in U.S. chip-making would total a whopping $265 billion. The AI boom has seen TSMC, or Taiwan Semiconductor Manufacturing Company, forecast record high profits, as the company is also a key supplier to Nvidia and Apple. I'm Karen Shamas.
9: Saying that AI should not be dominated by any single nation, Chinese President Xi Jinping calling for more global cooperation in the development as well as the governance of artificial intelligence technology. News and analysis, townhall.com. The Trump administration is dramatically shortening visas for foreign journalists in the U.S.
15: The new rule announced by the Department of Homeland Security limits visas to 240 days, down from up to 5 years. Chinese journalists will face even stricter limits, with visas capped at 90 days. This change has raised concerns over press freedom and potential retaliation against American journalists abroad. The decision will take effect within 30 days. Keith Peters, Washington.
9: Federal safety investigators say the driver of a runaway Tesla that killed a grandmother in her Texas home last month had pressed the accelerator to full speed, suggesting the vehicle's self-driving software was not to blame. The NTSB concludes driver had overridden that feature by pressing on the pedal before slamming into the home in Katy, Texas, killing a 76-year-old woman who was in the front room of the house. More on these stories, townhall.com.
16: We've got sunshine, we've got heat, we've got little in the way of thunderstorms, and then if there is one about, it could be a strong one. But the weekend weather pattern is shaping up to be dry, sunny, and hot. Feels like temperatures, too, will be up there quite a bit to the danger levels. Careful outdoors, take those precautions. Today, to the middle 90s, feeling like about 100 to 105, overnight 70s to 80. Over the weekend, feels like 105 to 110, so likely there'll be heat advisories. Expecting highs middle and upper 90s, and isolated, if any, thunderstorm. Monday, Tuesday, the rain chances may get bumped up a little bit if enough tropical moisture associated with that low in the Northeast Gulf gets stretched a little bit in our direction.
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0: 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Somebody makes a good point. The government can't run government, much left a grocery store. Folks, what I want you to focus on here is, what if the government decides, see, they want to get in the energy business. Energy prices are going to skyrocket. And we're going to have less of it. That's what the Green New Deal was about. The whole thing's a joke. Did you see? Look, folks, let's just go once again, look at history. Canada. Let me find it real quick. I did not print it because I had a computer that was really funky. So let me see if I can get this now with the music. Don't come on. Okay. So Canada's Prime Minister, Mark Carney, says the climate strategy introduced under Justin Trudeau has become an expensive, way too expensive for Canadians to, and too divisive for us country. And this is what they told us all over the world. We got to go this way. The planet's burning. They have no money to do what they want to do. It wouldn't work anyway. They need fossil fuels to do it. This proves the ineptness of government. Canada's so far up the socialist ladder, that's not even funny. But here's another one that came in. He said his government plan to focus on expanding electricity generation, strengthening power grids, increasing electrification, and growing Canada's oil and gas and LNG exports. Whoa, we going back the other way because the government missed it. They going to run grocery stores? This is a total change of what kind of, oh, we're going electric and the Green New Deal and the climate change is going nuts. And a guy comes back and says, well, we're going to go back into fossil fuels. We're going to go back into oil and gas and go to LNG imports, exports. Now they're doing long-term emission reductions. Wow, folks, I thought they had all this down. I thought they had Canada, a socialist country. I thought they had it down, man. They knew what they were doing. This is breaking news. This is breaking news. I mean, here's another country that's way ahead of us on craziness. And now they all of a sudden they say, well, we better go back to what the United States is doing, LNG, fossil fuels, oil and gas. Why? It ain't going nowhere. The pipe dream that they have is a lie anyway. The whole thing is a lie. The planet ain't going nowhere. By the way, there was another dumb story in the Devil's Advocate this week, and I've asked Stephen Parr to join us. My climate czar at 10 o'clock because they said the Gulf is hotter than it's ever been. Oh, the Gulf is so hot. I'll tell y'all what y'all do. Go pull up the heat wave. This is, what, 2026? Go pull up the heat wave of 2020, the heat wave of 2015, heat wave of 1995, the heat wave of 1985, 75, 65. Any date you want to grab, you're going to find there was a heat wave in the summer. There's always a heat wave somewhere in the summer in this country. Always. And never going to change, and we can't do anything about it. And the Gulf is no warmer now than it was 20, 30, 40 years ago. But this is what they're doing. Why? So we can be like Canada? Great. We want to be like Canada in something. Oh, yes. And LNG. Oh, we already there. We don't have to be like Canada. Is that not amazing? The more they write about this stupidity stuff. The more they write about this stupidity stuff, we sit here and watch it crumble. And yet, we don't have government-run grocery stores. Folks, everything they're doing has been tried. It's all been tried. It's all been tried. It hadn't worked. It's not going to work. The government's not going to prosper you. The government has no plans to prosper you. The government has plans to control you but not prosper you. Look, I think we got to have government. I think government, there's an important role for government. I'm just anti-government. I'm not anti-government. I'm not even anti-taxes. You got to have tax dollars to operate. I'm anti-spending like the federal government's doing in the state government. I'm anti-taking money from people all the time when people can do for themselves. I'm anti-running up this kind of debt, printing money where everything's keep skyrocketing on the cost where it costs so much to make a living now. I'm against that, all that. And government's the one doing it. Anyway, I just wanted to throw that out there to you. Canada now wanting to be like us. all the stupidity stuff they were doing, I didn't want to run away from it. All right, let's take a break. 844-766-6607. 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
1: I'm Jean Burns. Baton Rouge is pausing to mark the 10th anniversary of the tragic 2016 law enforcement ambush. Six officers were shot. Four later died from their injuries. The attack began just after 8:40 that Sunday morning and lasted less than 10 minutes. Investigators say Gavin Long fired 43 rounds before a Baton Rouge SWAT officer shot and killed him. Then State Police Superintendent Mike Edmondson says ending the attack required extraordinary courage.
2: City police officer shot him from, good Lord, over 100 yards away. It was an incredible shot. Had he not, this guy was going to Baton Rouge Police Headquarters, and I think he would have done a lot more harm.
1: Officers Matthew Gerald and Montrell Jackson, along with East Baton Rouge Sheriff's Deputy Brad Garofola, all died the day of the attack. Deputy Nick Toulier survived for nearly 6 years before dying from complications related to his injuries. All flags in Baton Rouge are at half staff today in their honor. Louisiana Radio Network.
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0: Hi, hello. Welcome back. It is the Moon Griffon Show. Matthew James, Tax Pro Hotline, 844-766-6607. The number if you'd like to be part of the program. I do have some state news. I'm going to try to get to that. We rock and roll, 844-766-6607. So we got Canada throwing down all their hoax. You see, folks, if they were serious about the planet stuff, why would they quit? Why would they give in? I'll tell you why they give in. It's unreal. First of all, it's a lie that the planet's getting hot and man's doing it. I mean, it's just such a lie. And then, so you start, it's kind of like the whole hoax, the hockey stick. It's just made up. When you make stuff up and then what you made up, you get a lot of people to spend trillions of dollars all across the world. I think it's up to $15, $20 trillion. Somebody's gotten filthy rich on it. And then you find out the whole thing's a hoax. So Canada's figured out real quick, we ain't going to survive. It gets cold up here. We don't have oil and gas and LNGs and all that stuff. We're not going to survive. And you know, it takes all that to build their windmills and to build their solar panels and to do their CCS for nothing. These people realize that this is crazy. So Canada is trying to be like the USA now. Because we continued to do this, but we almost lost it all. You know, it's kind of crazy. So I just think it's hilarious. These little socialist countries, Germany, them getting away from windmills. They're shutting all that down. I don't blame them. It's crazy. Meanwhile, in the United States, they're trying to put windmills in the Gulf of Mexico. I guess they're going to end up doing it. So many birds and pelicans they could kill. Before that's going to be ripped out of, that's going to fail. All of it's going to fail, folks. So anyway, this past weekend, I got a clip. So as you know, President Trump did a big speech on our elections. And folks, what happened in 2020 should have never happened, but it did. And we was very maneuvered. So it's amazing, before Trump got back in, President Trump won in 2024 before he got back in, right, the Gulf of America, right? I'm sorry. If I said Gulf of Mexico, I'm sorry. I did say Gulf of Mexico. Gulf of America. You know, you got to practice that when you've been saying something for 65 years. That's the second time I got corrected on this in 2 days, by the way. I just want to let you know that. So Gulf of America. So we got the senators, Bill Cassidy being one of them. They just hate Trump. President does a speech on this election fraud. He's trying to save the republic. The hell with a democracy. Democracies lose, mob rule. A republic. We're a republic. We're supposed to be, even though the Democrats and some Republicans could care less about the rule of law, supposed to be a country of laws, reasons. And the worst thing you can have, the thing that can destroy it quicker than anything, is not having an honest election. Trump was robbed. I'll stick to that. I don't have a problem saying it because he was. We got people that don't cooperate. We got judges that won't cooperate. Nobody wants to get deep into it. So we let 6 years run off the table. And President Trump comes back because no Republicans, including Cassidy and Cornyn, ever had the guts to go after it. What did they ever do to try to find out? Nothing. They tried because they didn't like Trump. And we got Republicans that run and hide and look the other way. So here's Cornyn and Cassidy. He had some deal where they're asking him questions. And Cornyn and Cassidy, of course, both hate Trump, and it's evident. But listen to them. They hadn't lifted a finger to see what kind of election problems we have because it didn't affect them. But it did affect them because Donald Trump came roaring back, and both of those clowns are gone because President Trump said, I'm against y'all. And the people said, we against them too. And they will remember, Trump didn't vote against Cornyn or Cassidy. We did. People in Texas did. Trump didn't get rid of anybody, okay? He didn't like them, and I don't blame him. The people got rid of them. And here they are bickering about Trump. Listen to these two clowns. Does it say how long it is, Lane? 223. I'm going to go ahead and play the whole thing. This is. I want y'all to listen to this. This is the two clowns, one from Texas, one from Louisiana. Go.
16: We have 109 days until the midterm elections, and I don't understand talking about what happened 6 years ago.
0: 6 years.
16: In light of these upcoming elections. And, you know, frankly, as a member of the Senate Intelligence Committee, there wasn't a whole lot new. I mean, the president gets his president's daily brief. He's entitled to classified information. That now some of this was declassified. But we've known that our adversaries are trying to influence our elections for a long time. Russians in 2016, you know, the Chinese, Iranians, the North Koreans, anybody who can try to sow discord in the United States, particularly during our elections, is going to do that. But the bottom line is none of this is would have changed the outcome. Right. So I don't really, I guess I don't get it.
17: Does it give you pause about this fall's elections, though, his intentions?
16: Well, I think, you know, historically, the midterms are for the party in
0: Let's
16: power.
0: Quit.
16: Are
0: Let's quit.
16: Really tough, yeah. As you know.
17: Yeah.
16: So, yeah, I'm concerned about it. So we ought to be talking about things looking forward that the that our constituents are most concerned about.
17: Senator Cassidy?
18: My concern is that, as a Republican, my concern is it's setting up a Democratic wave election. We should be talking about what matters to the people around the kitchen table. And right now, they can't afford their health care, their housing, their groceries, or the gasoline. And so Republicans have good plans for that. We should be talking about our plans to make life more affordable for the average American. The president, I understand Steve's, I'm sidestepping your point, Steve's concern. Steve's concerned that there'll be some sort of kind of military sort of we're going to send the troops out there and grab the ballot boxes. But one thing about
17: you aren't worried about that.
18: What's that?
17: You aren't worried about that.
18: Our electoral system. His job is to always interrupt me.
17: He's used to it.
0: Cassidy wouldn't
18: but,
0: come on
18: but
0: my
18: our electoral system is incredibly decentralized.
17: Yeah.
18: I mean, it's incredibly decentralized. There's not like one place where you can go and control the master election across the country.
0: Nobody said there was, Bill.
18: Every state has their own system, and within that state, there's sometimes subsystems. And so it would take a really massive effort to do that. I'm not saying you shouldn't be vigilant,
17: sure.
18: But that is not what bubbles up to the top of my mind.
0: Well, Senator Cassidy, I don't want to know what bubbles up to the top of your mind. I don't want to know what, anybody want to know what bubbles up at the top of Cassidy's mind? Because whoever bubbles up today, I love Trump. It might bubble down and something else might bubble up. I hate Trump. I hate Trump. I hate Trump. We know bubbling up. You know what's amazing? Both of them say this 6 years ago. What did they do about to correct it? You got Conan blaming. He's on the Central Intelligence Committee. But there must not be much intelligence on that committee. Folks, they chose to look the other way. Do you know what could throw a country into hell? Finding out there's a bunch of cheating going on. So instead of Republicans being tough about it, they looked the other way. They looked the other way. Let's let that go. It's Donald Trump, man. We need to get rid of this guy so we can go back doing the fun things we like to do, giving away the country from inside. You heard him say? Well, you heard him. How about doom and gloom? Well, it's midterms, and normally what happens is we get our rear ends beat. Boy, that's a... How would you like these two guys are leaving the Senate? Thank the Lord Jesus. How'd you like to be those guys with that great attitude? Yeah, when we normally get beat. And y'all gonna blame Trump if we get beat too. That's what y'all gonna go out doing. Cassidy did it last time. 2016, we lost the presidency, the House, and the Senate. Bill Cassidy stood up and blamed Donald Trump for all of it. Every bit of it. And then I want to talk about this. He said what Trump ought to be talking about, health care, housing, gas, and groceries. Let me ask y'all a question. Cassidy's been there for 16 years. Connor's been there for probably a couple times, too. I don't remember how long he's been there. What did these two fine United States senators do about health care? What did they do to change the trajectory of health care? What did these two guys, how did they lead the charge against helping health care? How about groceries? What has Cassidy and them offered to get the grocery prices down? You hear these guys ever talk about cutting spending? because that's the problem. Gas prices. What y'all did to get the gas prices to go down? Y'all right there when they're going up? Oh, you can blame Trump on that because of the war in Iran. Okay, what did y'all do when Trump was gone? Trump's not the president. What did y'all do about slowing Iran down? What did these two? He's on a Central Intelligence Agency. What do you think Conan did? What did old Psycho Bill do? Nothing. And what did y'all do about getting housing down? Housing market started going up when we started all the stuff after COVID and Biden and printing of this money and Bill Cassidy and probably Conan too. I didn't see Conan too. They probably led the charge. Cassidy led the charge. He was the lead author with the Republicans to cut a deal with Joe Biden on its infrastructure bill, which imploded all the spending in the Green New Deal that they vote for. And they're going to sit there and act like they're some kind of geniuses. They're not geniuses. The people rejected them because they don't trust them. That's why they got beat. Let's take a break. 844-766-6607. 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
0: 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Just a couple other things on this. So Conan and Cassidy, who both got beat, they got rejected by their own people. If they were doing a great job, Trump's endorsement would have meant nothing. Money would have never hurt them. It just wouldn't have. You know, I've seen people that when states think a senator is doing a good job, you know how hard it is to be the United States, sitting United States senator that's been around. What you said, Cornyn's been in there for 24 years. So he basically had four terms. And Cassidy's had two terms. He was also House of Representatives for 3 years. So nobody was going to beat Bill. Bill beat Bill. Cornyn beat Cornyn. They beat each other. And they said that, giving us all this infinite wisdom. They think Trump should have talked about gasoline prices and all that stuff. We got an election this fall. We probably did not do enough to change what these people can do in these states. You notice what they didn't say? They didn't say what Trump and the DOJ and them were trying to do with these states was get everybody to show them their voter rolls. Wonder why they didn't come out and say, well, it's a shame that the states like California will not show voter rolls so we can see who's on the voter. You didn't hear neither one of them talk about that, D. Because it's not important to them, because it's important to Donald Trump. Well, you see, so these so-called brilliant elected officials, I don't think they're that smart. Collectively, they're not smart at all. Nobody, if you were collectively smart, you wouldn't have $40 trillion in debt. You might have one or two. If you were collectively smart, you would see that we're a republic, not a democracy. And you would make it where people can go out and be the best they can be, and government would get out of the way. Why didn't these two brilliant guys, and Cassidy's in the medical profession, why didn't he offer something that was competitive and competition that they can get past? Just curious. All this money they're printing, Bill, is why these grocery prices are high, and you voted for a lot of this stuff. You voted for budgets, and you voted for the infrastructure bill. You're sitting here talking about groceries, Trump trying to get gas prices down. We know it's directly related to Iran right now. So I don't want to, you know, these guys, they're going out. They're both out the door. But yet, what was their solutions for everything? What did they lead a charge on that it made a difference in? Somebody tell me. You could say that about a lot of senators. I know that. But since these are guys running their mouths. I mean, these are the guys running their mouths. I mean, shouldn't they give us some answers? Shouldn't they give us some answers, folks? I mean, I'm just saying that they should be able to give us answers instead of just going out there and saying, well, what Trump's talking about. No. What Trump's talking about is something that should have been corrected that they didn't. Neither one of them stood up to fight against when all that was going on. Instead, I know in Cassidy's case, they found a man guilty of what on January 6th? What'd Trump do? So they out now, so they're going to take their shots. And that's fine if that's what they want to do. But they're going to want to do that. They're going to take a final shot. If Republicans get beat, the same two guys are going to get on TV. There, Donald Trump caused the loss again. They just both admit it. You see, you see what Cassidy just did, talking about, and Cornyn? They said, well, that's normally we get beat. Boy, that's a great attitude going into the election. Hey, normally we get beat, so let's put our head between our rear end and kiss it goodbye because normally we get beat. They don't even know what's going to happen today or tomorrow. They ought to be fighting like hell so we don't get beat. But see, they got beat. And they got beat in Republican primaries. My humble opinion, both of these guys, if you pull them off to the side and say, what do you really hope happens? They would tell you, I hope the House wins big and the Senate wins big for Democrats. I think both of those guys would tell you that. Because Cassidy made it the point to say, Jim, I'm a Republican. Yeah, we know you got beaten in Republican primary. You didn't get 25% of the vote. Why you had to make tell everybody, I'm a Republican, us Republicans. And he made the point. He said, we got answers to all this stuff. This is what we ought to be doing. Why don't you do it? What's stopping you from doing it? Because Trump made a speech on his crazy voting stuff we got in some of these states. Why y'all focused on that? Why when y'all didn't do the press conference, said, we don't want to talk about that. Here's how we can get the gas prices down. Here's how we lower grocery prices. Here's how we lower health care. Why didn't they give that speech? Because that ain't what they were. It was to pop Trump. It was to pop Donald Trump. Trump ain't God, folks. Trump needs a lot of help. Problem is, if he's counting on Republicans like Cassidy and Cornyn to give him help, he's in trouble. Because they're not going to lift a finger for an election either. No, not a finger. I'm supposed to sit here and say, boy, look at Cassidy and look at Cornyn. Boy, these guys are really good senators. Really? What did they do? Tell me what they did. They were there. They saw the same things everybody else saw on election night 2020. The stop counting of votes. The algorithms. They did all that. They saw everything me and you saw. And yet, it's no big deal to them because it's Trump. So I want to know what they're doing to bring down prices. Bill, you voted for an infrastructure bill. It was all about the Green New Deal. Is all that internet working now in the rural areas, Lane? You hear about it? It's not. You're shaking your head. Because it's not. Well, you know, that was part of the infrastructure. We don't get internet in the rural areas. You realize that bill was passed in like 21 or 2021 or 2022. I think it was 2021. It's 2026 and everybody don't have internet in the rural areas that Cassidy's going around bragging about? Man, elected officials can be something else when the truth would set us free, and they won't do it. So you guys go ahead and run Trump in the ground if you want to, and you run the elections in the ground, and you can play defeaters, and they're all poor wars, else we're getting beat, and both of those guys are going to be pounding Trump on the way out the door. Actually, that's not true. They already pounded him. And I'll say again, he ain't God, and he ain't perfect, and I never said he was. But compared to these two clowns, Trump taught us how to fight, folks. Trump taught us how to fight for the American people. And Cornyn and Cassidy are not fighting. All they're doing is pointing fingers at him. Elections matter, guys. Elections matter. Y'all haven't been in the fight for the elections at all. Both of these guys ought to brag how they ran up. They ought to brag like Bill Edwards said, his greatest accomplishment was expanding Medicaid. They're putting people dependent. Well, these guys' greatest accomplishments might be the same thing. We're all dependent on the federal government, and they keep running up this debt and spending and spending and spending. They're part of it. Yeah, but they're not going to talk about that, are they? I just hate defeatists. These people are defeatists. Oh, well, you know, normally in the midterms, the party in power get beat. That's because you have no optimism. You're not out there making a difference. What difference did you make since you've been in Congress and been a United States Senator? And I don't think they can give us five accomplishments between them. I don't. I mean, is Cassidy going to come back and say his greatest accomplishment that he voted for RFK to head up the health department? Is that Bill's greatest accomplishment? I'm just kind of...
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14: Breaking news this hour from Town Hall. I'm Rich Thomason. President Trump sounding the alarm over alleged foreign interference in U.S. elections.
15: Tonight, I'm announcing the immediate declassification and release of critical intelligence, revealing shocking vulnerabilities in our election infrastructure.
14: The president delivering a primetime address from the White House.
15: This evidence shows that the election system we have dangerously exposes and really exposes like levels never thought possible, the hacking, exploitation, and foreign interference.
14: Mr. Trump points the finger at communist China in particular. China denies meddling in American elections. Bridges and a major port among the latest targets of American strikes on Iran.
16: The Trump administration has expanded its airstrike campaign against Iran by hitting more bridges, electrical equipment, and collapsing a tower at a key Iranian port. The highway and railway bridge strikes appeared aimed at cutting off Bandar Abbas, Iran's main port, from roads leading into the Islamic Republic's central region onward to Tehran, the capital. While other routes are still open, the U.S. strikes could expand further, potentially disrupting both the movement of military material and goods needed for Iran's 90 million people. The U.S. aim is to pressure Tehran to ease its chokehold on the Strait of Hormuz. I'm Charles Dillardesma.
14: From the Midwest to the Great Lakes, the Mid-Atlantic to the Northeast, unhealthy air from hundreds of Canadian wildfires that continue to burn, casting an eerie orangey haze across a wide area. And it's making breathing difficult, especially for those who suffer respiratory issues. Sell-off underway this morning on Wall Street. The Dow is down 42 points. NASDAQ off almost 400 points. More on these stories, townhall.com.
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14: It's big win for high-tech manufacturing in America.
19: Taiwanese chip-making company TSMC has announced its plans to invest another $100 billion in expanding its manufacturing plants in the U.S., adding to its previous commitment of $165 billion for building plants in Arizona. TSMC's total pledges for investment in U.S. chip-making would total a whopping $265 billion. The AI boom has seen TSMC, or Taiwan Semiconductor Manufacturing Company, forecast record high profits, as the company is also a key supplier to Nvidia and Apple. I'm Karen Shamas.
14: Saying that AI should not be dominated by any single nation, Chinese President Xi Jinping calling for more global cooperation in the development as well as the governance of artificial intelligence technology. News and analysis, townhall.com. The Trump administration is dramatically shortening visas for foreign journalists in the U.S.
20: The new rule announced by the Department of Homeland Security limits visas to 240 days, down from up to 5 years. Chinese journalists will face even stricter limits, with visas capped at 90 days. This change has raised concerns over press freedom and potential retaliation against American journalists abroad. The decision will take effect within 30 days. Keith Peters, Washington.
14: Federal safety investigators say the driver of a runaway Tesla that killed a grandmother in her Texas home last month had pressed the accelerator to full speed, suggesting the vehicle's self-driving software was not to blame. The NTSB concludes driver had overridden that feature by pressing on the pedal before slamming into the home in Katy, Texas, killing a 76-year-old woman who was in the front room of the house. More on these stories, townhall.com.
21: We've got sunshine, we've got heat, we've got little in the way of thunderstorms, and then if there is one about, it could be a strong one. But the weekend weather pattern is shaping up to be dry, sunny, and hot. Feels like temperatures, too, will be up there quite a bit to the danger levels. Careful outdoors, take those precautions. Today, to the middle 90s, feeling like about 100 to 105, overnight 70s to 80. Over the weekend, feels like 105 to 110, so likely there'll be heat advisories. Expecting highs, middle and upper 90s, and isolated isolated, if any, thunderstorm. Monday, Tuesday, the rain chances may get bumped up a little bit if enough tropical moisture associated with that low in the Northeast Gulf gets stretched a little bit in our direction.
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1: Sure.
0: You just want to be more right than you are wrong, and you want to be learning from your mistakes. And if you aren't doing a daily forecast, if you aren't doing that on a daily basis where you say, this is what I think the weather's going to do, and then you have to watch what the weather actually does and evaluate how you did as a forecaster and learn from it, then you're going to start getting a little bit of an ego about your ability to predict the future.
1: Yeah.
0: And Moon, since I can't tell you what the weather's going to be 2 weeks from now, I have a pretty good feeling that there's no way I can tell you what the climate's going to be 100 years from now.
1: Yeah.
0: It's so anybody that's coming out going, I know what the planet's going to look like 100 years from now because of our computer models, man, you just don't have any experience predicting the future.
1: By the way, they do it all the time in the media, which is frustrating. Let me take a break. When we get back, I'll do one more segment with you. I do want to ask you about when they start talking about rising seas and sea level rises. What's that
0: about? I really want to get to. I'm glad you brought that up.
1: That's, of course you are. I knew you could answer it. Let me take a break. Stephen Paul, my special guest, listening to the Moon Graffon Show.

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1: Morning. So glad you're here.
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1: Hi, hello. Welcome back. Moon Graffon Show. Special guest is Stephen Parr, Matthew James Tax Pro Hotline. He is on it. Stephen, so I keep hearing about rising sea levels, and I've read enough now to be pretty dangerous. I think rising sea levels is something that happens off and on all the time, and it doesn't mean a whole lot. But why don't you explain what this is? Because when I hear about this, I kind of cringe and go, once again, they're not explaining that.
2: Yeah, the theory is that as the planet warms, the oceans will, you'll actually have an increase in the amount of water, or at least in the volume of water in the oceans, and then that starts to creep up on land and it destroys land. This was one of the central ideas of An Inconvenient Truth, the Al Gore movie back in, what was that, 2005 or something, like 2003, something like that. Anyway, this was the idea that, you know, the oceans are going to destroy land and just wipe out places where people live. Mm-hmm. And if you live down in South Louisiana, you look around and you go, you know what, there used to be more land at one point. Mm-hmm. This must be global warming. So the article that was in NOLA talks about how we've had 2 degrees of Fahrenheit of warming, and gosh, that's contributing to more lands being just sucked up by the sea. 2 degrees of Fahrenheit of warming in the oceans, in terms of just the expansion of the ocean due to temperature, not that much. It's really not that much. That what's going to drive your increase in water in the oceans more than anything would be if Antarctica melted and if Greenland melted. And people are like, oh, Greenland's melting. Okay, but if you look at the map, or if you look at the graph of how much Greenland's melting compared to how much of the actual ice sheet there is, not just a zoomed-in graph, but one that shows the entire ice sheet, the decline in the ice in Greenland is not visible to the human eye on a graph that shows the whole scale. So 2 degrees Fahrenheit warming in the Gulf doesn't really contribute that much to rising water levels. What really is our problem in South Louisiana isn't rising water, it's sinking land. All of South Louisiana was created by sediment being dropped by the Mississippi River down into South Louisiana in the Delta.
1: The diversion. The Mississippi River diversion.
2: You're right. When we diverted the Mississippi because of building levees, and I understand why we did that. We had to save Baton Rouge. We had to save New Orleans from flooding. Flooding is a massive problem. Even with the levees, the flooding in New Orleans is like a weekly occurrence.
1: But you got to consider that, Stephen, when you start talking about crazy stuff like sea level rise eating up the land, and you don't consider the nutrients that used to go in there. That's more to do with sea levels rising. The fact is you have nothing to block that anymore.
2: Yeah, and it's not just that, you know, we aren't putting more land there. It's that the land that is there, part of it does get washed out by waves, just a natural wave process of erosion.
1: Sure.
2: The other part is that there's compacting going on. So anybody that's, you know, if you've built a house and anybody in construction knows, you come and you're putting in dirt to create a foundation, you've got to let that dirt compact before you put a foundation on it. Otherwise, the whole thing's going to crack, right?
1: Mm-hmm.
2: Well, that's what's going on through all of the sediment in South Louisiana. It's compacting just through the natural process of time, the process of turning it from dirt into solid rock, sedimentation. And that process compacts, and so the land lowers automatically. And if you aren't putting more dirt on top of it, dirt coming from Minnesota and Montana and Wyoming down the Mississippi, then you're just going to have that whole thing sink, and the topsoil will be washed away by the waves. Those are all natural processes and have nothing to do with carbon dioxide.
1: But you notice how when they write a story, I'm just using the picking on the devil's advocate because they're the worst, but the TV stations and all environmental, they never give you 100% of the story. They give the 30% that makes them look good. And that's my frustration with this, because people have bought into the 30%, and that's universities and people that have taught the 30% that are not true. The 70% that's true, if they were being taught that, they would never believe the 30% that's a lie.
2: Here's the one question, anybody that's bringing this up, anybody that's writing this article, any professor that's going to do this, here's the one question, because the article talks about how the Gulf is warming faster than other bodies of water around mm-hmm. the planet due to global warming, due to carbon dioxide. Okay, so here's my question. According to the theory of man-made global warming, what is the mechanism that the Gulf would warm faster than all the other bodies of water? Because there's not a higher concentration of carbon dioxide out over the Gulf of America than there is over the Atlantic.
1: Good point. Good point.
2: So why is the Gulf, according to the theory, okay, not just, you don't just get to look, oh, look, this is happening, it must match my theory. If your theory didn't predict it before it happened, then that phenomenon doesn't support your theory. It actually suggests your theory's wrong.
1: Yeah.
2: If your theory doesn't predict the phenomenon before the phenomenon happens, then the phenomenon doesn't support the theory.
1: You got a few more minutes and you got to go.
2: No, I got a few more.
1: I want you to stop right there because you got a little deep right there. And I want you to come back and start right there. One more quick segment. Stephen Paul, my climate czar. Folks, go ahead and read your articles and believe and let the university send these kids out believing it's hogwash. Anyway, we'll take a break. We'll be right back.
3: Died from their injuries. The attack began just after 8:40 that Sunday morning and lasted less than 10 minutes. Investigators say Gavin Long fired 43 rounds before a Baton Rouge SWAT officer shot and killed him. Then State Police Superintendent Mike Edmondson says ending the attack required extraordinary courage.
4: City police officer shot him from, good Lord, over 100 yards away. It was an incredible shot. Had he not, this guy was going to Baton Rouge Police Headquarters, and I think he would have done a lot more harm.
3: Officers Matthew Gerald and Montrell Jackson, along with East Baton Rouge Sheriff's Deputy Brad Garofola, all died the day of the attack. Deputy Nick Toulier survived for nearly 6 years before dying from complications related to his injuries. All flags in Baton Rouge are at half staff today in their honor. Louisiana Radio Network.
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0: 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Sorry about that, folks. I stepped out. Taking care of business. Lane's got to throw something at me to get me back. Anyway, 844-766-6607, Matthew James, Tax Pro Hotline. Hey, before we get back into the show, y'all hear me brag about my friends at FMOL Health. And I told y'all about my daughter. I told y'all about how great they were with my daughter. I mean, see, they just, FMOL Health is like phenomenal. You may have a good hospital where you go, but if you got an FMOL health facility, emergency room, that's where you want to go. That's, I believe in each, I always trusted them and believed in them because I've already did business with them just about my whole life. Heck, I was born in Lady Lake in Baton Rouge. We lived in Monroe for 35 years. We used the St. Francis facilities. And we've been using laws because we had other things we went on. Matter of fact, 2 years ago when Maddie had major seizures, we were at Lord's, and man, they were great. They did it again. Let me just say, I was just down. This is today, Lane. Just our buddy right over here. I call him Bongino. Okay? He runs our rock station. But I'll get into names. I was talking, visiting with him, asked him about a week. Now his son, he broke his leg. He said, 19 years old, had to have surgery and all that. So where did y'all go? He said, Lord's. That's the FMOL, same hospital I just got out of last Monday. I said, he started telling me about this. And I said, ask you a question. He said, no, it's a big advertiser, Mom, but I believe in him. I said, how would you treat it? He said, oh, my God. He said, those people are phenomenal. He said, all of them work together. The nurses work together and the radiation people. I mean, the doctors, they all work together. He said, and the communicator is phenomenal. He said, that is the most phenomenal facility we've ever been in. And I've been telling you all this. Now, this is guy, he didn't have to tell me none of this. I asked because I wanted to do, I like to do testimonies with him. So I asked my buddy, and he said, oh, man. And he said, he sounded like me. He was bragging about FMOL Health and the quality that these people, I'm just telling y'all from a personal experience, my whole life, these people, are phenomenal, over 100 years in business. And the reason they're in business, they take care of patients. They take care of people. You can't beat them. They're that good. They just are. And my bride said, who's been was a registered nurse for 43 years, she said, man, you ever, the communication in hospitals, you know what that means a lot to? It means a lot to the patients and the families. Boy, they're good. They can communicate. Somebody said, well, what if they tell you something you don't want to hear? Good. They communicate. FMOL Health. Wow. That's what I'm going to say. Wow. Boy, they're so good. I appreciate Stephen Parr. Somebody can say, me and Lane was laughing because they got a little deep on it. It's going to be talking about some things we don't know. And that's why I like bringing people like this on here. I would love for some meteorologist in this state, or somebody that thinks they got it all down on this man-made global warming. Bob Marshall, the devil's advocate. Just come sit on there and talk with Stephen Parr, and let's have a little debate over man-made global warming. You know, the debate has never been made. Barack Hussein Obama, who hated this country, still does, always says the science has settled, 97% of the scientists. All that's bunk. Science has never settled. It's all made up. This is made up. This is clearly a joke. But look how far it's gotten. Trillions of dollars are spending around the world. And there's simple explanation because there's nothing new under the sun, by the way. That's biblical for you people that don't know anything about scriptures or the Lord. It's biblical. There's nothing new. Sea levels rise. Sea levels go. It gets warmer. It gets colder. Hurricane. No hurricanes. Floods. Or it's flooded in areas you've never had before. That's right. Normally, when you have floods and you have hurricanes, sometimes it hit in places it's never hit before. That is a fact. There was a time there was never a hurricane that hit Biloxi till one hit it. There was a time there was never a hurricane that hit Cameron Pass till one finally hit it. It's silly to think that me and me control that kind of stuff. It's silly, but look at the money wasted, totally wasted on a lie. And people going broke, but there's always a few people getting rich on the other side of the Green New Deal. And it needs to be washed away. So I every time I see these articles, I would just love to take somebody like Stephen Parr and get him to debate some of these so-called brilliant people. Why, they don't want to debate nationally. They don't want to debate at a state level. They don't want to debate at a local level. They don't want no debate. This is settled science, according to the legendary Barack Obama. There's nothing settled about it. So why don't we have a debate? If anybody knows any of these university people, I'm talking about, now look, give me somebody with some sense. Don't give me somebody that's just going to holler and get mad. You heard Stephen Parr said he had a friend that got mad. They're not friends anymore because they so bought into the planet's burning up. You got people that are nutted up about it. I'm not talking about the nuts. Just give me somebody who can talk it. Matter of fact, My next guest was coming up at 11:06 is Jason Isaac, American Energy. He talks about this stuff, too. He can't get nobody to debate him. They will not debate on Fox, CNN, nowhere. Nobody wants to debate these people. Steve Malloy, they won't debate him. They ain't had debates in years because they said it's settled. They don't want to debate because they would be embarrassed. How would you debate? How would Trudeau debate out of Canada when he shoved all us down their throat? And now they're backing up. Germany's backing up. Everybody's backing up off of this. They should run from it. But now, meanwhile, the devil's advocate is digging in. 2% increase of water heat in the Gulf of Mexico in 50 years. That sounds like a lot, Lane. 50 years? Two degrees? 50 years? And by the way, they took a 12-year study, which it's really hard to last 12 years. Why? It only took 12 years. I'd hate to see if a Dust Bowl came back like it had in the 30s. Man, what would they be saying? Oh, my God. We're all going to die. I'm sure people said that back then, too. You know? It's just crazy, but I would love to do the debates, man. If you find somebody that loves this stuff and they think they're right about it, please get them and get in touch with me. They can email me, moon@moongriffon.com. I want to hear their facts, not their computer models. Not to say 97% of scientists that get paid by the federal government to say whatever they tell them to say. Somebody said, Moon, why are you on this? Because it's wasted money. It's wasted time. It's wasting our lives to even be involved in this. We've wasted so much money, trillions of dollars on a zero burger. And by the way, you people, that my good friends that are getting credits for carbon capture, it's all part of the same craziness. And when I hear people say, but the new technology of the future, no, it's not. It's a dumb technology of the future. It does nothing. Without fossil fuels, you couldn't even make the carbon capture plants or whatever the hell they do, vacuum cleaners, I like to call. You know, without oil and gas and LNG and coal, you couldn't even make that crap. So there's no reason to try to save a planet that doesn't need to be saved. The planet can eat us up way before we can eat the planet up. You realize that, Lane?
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0: Look, I'm not going to call you
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0: This is what we have to deal with. 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Jason Isaac, American Energy.
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15: Breaking news this hour from Town Hall. I'm Rich Thomason. President Trump sounding the alarm over alleged foreign interference in U.S. elections.
16: Tonight, I'm announcing the immediate declassification and release of critical intelligence, revealing shocking vulnerabilities in our election infrastructure.
15: The president delivering a primetime address from the White House.
16: This evidence shows that the election system we have dangerously exposes and really exposes, like, levels never thought possible, the hacking, exploitation, and foreign interference.
15: Mr. Trump points the finger at communist China. In particular, China denies meddling in American elections. Bridges and a major port among the latest targets of American strikes on Iran.
17: The Trump administration has expanded its airstrike campaign against Iran by hitting more bridges, electrical equipment, and collapsing a tower at a key Iranian port. The highway and railway bridge strikes appeared aimed at cutting off Bandar Abbas, Iran's main port, from roads leading into the Islamic Republic's central region onward to Tehran, the capital. While other routes are still open, the U.S. strikes could expand further, potentially disrupting both the movement of military material and goods needed for Iran's 90 million people. The U.S. aim is to pressure Tehran to ease its chokehold on the Strait of Hormuz. I'm Charles Dillardesma.
15: From the Midwest to the Great Lakes, the Mid-Atlantic to the Northeast, unhealthy air from hundreds of Canadian wildfires that continue to burn, casting an eerie orangey haze across a wide area. And it's making breathing difficult, especially for those who suffer respiratory issues. Sell-off underway this morning on Wall Street. The Dow is down 42 points. NASDAQ off almost 400 points. More on these stories, townhall.com.
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15: It's big win for high-tech manufacturing in America.
20: Taiwanese chip-making company TSMC has announced its plans to invest another $100 billion in expanding its manufacturing plants in the U.S., adding to its previous commitment of $165 billion for building plants in Arizona. TSMC's total pledges for investment in U.S. chip-making would total a whopping $265 billion. The AI boom has seen TSMC, or Taiwan Semiconductor Manufacturing Company, forecast record high profits, as the company is also a key supplier to Nvidia and Apple. I'm Karen Shamas.
15: Saying that AI should not be dominated by any single nation, Chinese President Xi Jinping calling for more global cooperation in the development as well as the governance of artificial intelligence technology. News and analysis, townhall.com. The Trump administration is dramatically shortening visas for foreign journalists in the U.S.
21: The new rule announced by the Department of Homeland Security limits visas to 240 days, down from up to 5 years. Chinese journalists will face even stricter limits, with visas capped at 90 days. This change has raised concerns over press freedom and potential retaliation against American journalists abroad. The decision will take effect within 30 days. Keith Peters, Washington.
15: Federal safety investigators say the driver of a runaway Tesla that killed a grandmother in her Texas home last month had pressed the accelerator to full speed, suggesting the vehicle's self-driving software was not to blame. The NTSB concludes driver had overridden that feature by pressing on the pedal before slamming into the home in Katy, Texas, killing a 76-year-old woman who was in the front room of the house. More on these stories, townhall.com.
22: We've got sunshine, we've got heat, we've got little in the way of thunderstorms, and then if there is one about, it could be a strong one. But the weekend weather pattern is shaping up to be dry, sunny, and hot. Feels like temperatures, too, will be up there quite a bit to the danger levels. Careful outdoors, take those precautions. Today, to the middle 90s, feeling like about 100 to 105, overnight 70s to 80. Over the weekend, feels like 105 to 110, so likely there'll be heat advisories. Expecting highs, middle and upper 90s, and isolated isolated, if any, thunderstorm. Monday, Tuesday, the rain chances may get bumped up a little bit if enough tropical moisture associated with that low in the Northeast Gulf gets stretched a little bit in our direction.
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9: 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When you're high, you feel different. You think different, you talk different, you draw different, you listen to music different, but you probably knew that. 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So, if you're... So,

0: We're honored to have Jason Isaac, CEO and American Energy Institute, founder also, knows about energy, understands it, fighting the craziness like everybody else. Jason, when did y'all become aware of what they're trying to do with the judges? And do we have any judges, and I hate to be ugly, but I will be, with the guts to say, I'm not reading this crap. This is horrible. Does anybody get to the judges and say, look, what you read is a bunch of bunk and nonsense?
1: Hello.
0: You there? Jason.
1: Hello.
0: Okay, hold up just a second. Jason, you there? Okay, we lost him again. All right. Hey, are you there, Jason?
2: Yeah, gotcha.
0: All right, sorry about that. I don't know what happened. No, what I was saying was, I hate to be ugly, but I will. Any judges with the guts to read some of this stuff and say this is nuts? Any judges can go out there and say, hey, guys, don't fall for this craziness. But because the organization has been around so long, you usually get, well, they've been here forever. I mean, you saying they let us down. So what I'm saying is it's been taken over. But you got to have judges standing up to say, you know what, enough of this craziness.
2: Yeah, I haven't heard any judges come out and say bad things about this.
0: Wow.
2: But I have heard judges like the Hawaii Chief Justice, their Supreme Court, who's endorsed this. He's participated in the Environmental Law Institute's Climate Judiciary Project events, and he's refused to recuse himself from their case against energy companies, saying they've caused changes to the weather, which is really interesting because the only one they're not suing in Hawaii is the only refinery in Hawaii. And it just so happens that that refinery happens to get heavily to Democrats.
0: Yeah.
2: So you basically pay the bribe, you pay the fee, then you get out of the lawsuit. And that's what's happening, in my opinion. But these judges have participated in these events and continue to stand by them and even promote them. It's shakedown.
0: But judges, let me say this, I might get their feelings hurt. I'm not talking about all judges. But let's be blunt, when you watch Chuck Schumer get on TV and say, hey, there's a reason we approved 225 federal judges under Joe Biden to stop the Trump agenda. So just think about how many was pointed under Biden and Barack Obama and all these people that buy into this. It's agenda-driven. I thought a judge is supposed to look at the law, apply the law. I didn't know the judge was supposed to be into the propaganda, too, which, by the way, will mess up the way they think and mess up the way they judge.
2: Yeah, this is what you were talking about earlier. They're just parasites. They have gotten into everything and infected it. The courtrooms, the classrooms, the capitals, you name it. The climate cult is there. It's an unfortunate religion of theirs. They just don't like humanity.
0: Yeah.
2: They don't like our prosperity that we get from affordable and reliable energy, and they're doing everything they can to stop it.
0: Yeah. Oh, I tell you what, though. It's amazing what they've infiltrated, and they got away with it. Because now you got all 10 years, you said, and you got all these brainiacs coming out of college that are getting probably taught the same thing. I'm sure they're being taught. I'm sure you would agree with me. That's where a lot of this problem's coming from.
2: Oh, absolutely. I mean, you look at what happened to Bud Light. I mean, they're terrible marketing, but this was someone that they hired that didn't like the Bud Light image.
0: Yeah.
2: And she had gone to some school up in the Northeast that had this ESG department division within the school. You could actually get a degree in ESG. I mean, that's the environmental, social, and governance, which I call everyone's suffering guaranteed. It's political agendas. We got to get companies to quit embracing political agendas. Stand up and fight for the products they produce.
0: Yeah, but if we don't have the courts, if we don't have the courts that are honestly going to look at a case and their background is based in what this manuals put out, that they say, well, let me look at this. I'll read about what this national science group said. And, oh, but they said this, then I'm going to rule based on that. And that's the point you're making. If you got that kind of crap out there, people are going to buy into it. We're going to have judges making rulings that are horrible. Horrible for the country, horrible for the United States of America, horrible for people.
2: And that's why we've called on Congress to investigate, to get shine some light on where this information came from, how this came about. The Federal Judicial Center, we've called on them to completely rescind the fourth edition manual. Go back to the third edition, because you still have people referenced in there like Michael Mann. He's one of the most well-known climate alarmist. But he's been sanctioned by a judge for providing false information to a jury for lying. So you have someone who is writing training manuals for judges that has been sanctioned for lying to juries. I mean, that's the last person that should be training judges.
0: It's just kind of like, I don't know about this Pope, but the Pope before him had an atheist as his climate advisor. And I used to think, wow. And that he was advising him on all this crazy climate stuff that he bought into. I think he was the one from Argentina. I never have understood that. I've never understood why you have somebody like that that's getting information from an atheist.
2: Yeah, that just doesn't make any sense at all. But climate is a religion in and of itself.
0: I know. Jason, y'all do a great job. How can people find out more about everything you're talking about?
2: You can check us out at AmericanEnergyInstitute.com, or you can follow me on X at Isaac for Energy.
0: You're always the best. And by the way, y'all don't buy into this. Y'all about traditional energy.
1: State Police Superintendent Mike Edmondson says ending the attack required extraordinary courage.
3: City police officer shot him from, good Lord, over 100 yards away. It was an incredible shot. Had he not, this guy was going to Baton Rouge Police Headquarters, and I think he would have done a lot more harm.
1: Officers Matthew Gerald and Montrell Jackson, along with East Baton Rouge Sheriff's Deputy Brad Garofola, all died the day of the attack. Deputy Nick Tullier survived for nearly 6 years before dying from complications related to his injuries. All flags in Baton Rouge are at half staff today in their honor. Louisiana Radio Network.
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1: At least the loudest voice. That's the loudest voice. Counts for some, don't it? I'm not. I got a big enough mouth. You can hear me from one side of the state to another. So just saying, that's the way it is. All right, anyway, great to have you with us. 844-766-6607. Last segment of today. I wanted to find something. I had something down here to share with you, and it popped off my internet real quick. I'm gonna see if I can find it real quick. But I do want to mention that. If you're in the Acadiana area, you're looking for a good place to eat, and you got a big crowd, you got a group, check out my friends at Dino's Pizza, and they way more than pizza. Just tell you, way more than pizza. They got, I mean, some of the food, the pastas and the salads and the pizza and the hamburgers and the sandwiches and the po' boys. I mean, they got a little bit of everything. One of those type places. That's what Dino Pizza is. So if you get a chance, and you're over in this area and you got a big group, or maybe you already live here and you say, hey, you know what, I'll take some people out to lunch. We need a group. We want to go as a company. We need a company meeting place. Dino's Pizza or Prejean's. Prejean's has been iconic for a long, long time. And so is Dino's Pizza. They've been both been around for a long, long time. So you need to check them out. I think you'd be glad you did. No, I was going to mention North Louisiana shows financial wins from giant Meta projects. According to the new sales taxes, the sales taxes are booming all around that place. You know, Meta has invested, and of course, this is to do with AI. This is to do with the big mega center they have up there. It's in a, you know, I lived up there for 35 years. It's really happening in a poor, poor area of the country and the state, not just the state, but the country. And they've been excited. Some of the teachers got $50,000 bonuses for their 13th check. And there's a lot happening right now. Look, I don't know what happens when everything's built. I don't know. But I know right now there's so much more money going into Northeast Louisiana, which, by the way, Northeast Louisiana, I lived there for 35 years. Somebody said, well, I don't even know where that's at. That's fine. But the point being is that you want some of these areas that have been poor and have been breaking down, have been rural areas that didn't have anything to keep people and grow a tax base, you want those people to start doing better. I lived up there for 35 years. I'm just telling you, this has been big for them so far. This has been big for them when it comes to job, but it's also, I'm a little different. In the fact, I know that some people say, oh, you're a little, you're a lot. I don't really look at success dealing with taxes. What I'm looking at is success dealing with people and families. You understand when somebody says, oh, we got a lot more tax base, that don't do nothing for me. What it does for me is that means if you got more tax base, you got more people working. And if you got more people working, you got people making a living and be able to help and pay for their family's ways. That's what I mean. You can go check out the story. North Louisiana shows financial wins from giant Meta projects. And according to a new sales tax website, it's on the ShreveportBossierAdvocate.com. I think you ought to read it, because it shows you some of the things that are going on in areas that it needs to be helped. I know us in South Louisiana, it's just a different economy down here. Okay? I'm just telling you. It's a good thing for the state to have other areas doing well except the southern part of the state. It just is. All right, the other one was Olympic figure skater's brother now dominating in girls' sports. You heard that right. Olympic skater's brother. Brother of Olympic gold medal winning figure skater has declared himself female and is dominating girls' sports team in both Albany High School and Jaretto High School in California. Redux exclusively has dropped his previous first name, Joshua, as part of his transition, and since 2025 outdoor athletic season, he has been dominating against women. In Albany, took 8 separate first place spots at seasonal meet and races in 2025. So, Lane, if you got a kid, one there's a little girl and she's a runner and she's getting beat by a boy, I bet you're gonna be proud. What you gonna tell her? Hang in there.
14: Oh, I would be really mad. That makes no sense. How do you even describe, how do you even explain that to a little girl that she's being beat by a boy?
1: This is what's going on, and this is trying to be considered normal. This is nothing normal by 8 separate first places. 8 separate places. That means that 8 girls that would have won those places, none of them won because the guy who says I'm a girl. As Redux points out, there are other results when Jalen has continued to outperform his female competition girls' sports, noting he has taken first place in every 204-meter girls' race he participated in for Albany. Everyone, he won. Ain't that nice? Boy, I tell you what, that'd be proud, Dad. Look at my son kicking the girls' butts. ranked the best female runner on his team in the 200 and 400 meter race while claiming the title best female runner in the Tri-County Athletic League and a quarter mile kicking butt, folks. Anyway, this is what, see, and I say you're dealing with this, but this is dealing in everything. This is dealing with the way we vote. These people have lost their minds. Yeah, the girls have fought so hard for where they are now, and I can't believe everybody that's a female, a biological female, are mad as hell about what's taking place here. I mean, it's just like I can't believe we're putting up with this, but we are. And so, well, Moon, that's in California. No, just right around the corner. This is what Bel Edwards and the Democrats and Jay Lunatic and all these people say, oh, y'all got a problem. Y'all got a solution searching for a problem. Remember that when all these bills passed? No, this is really going on. Dominate. By the way, the guy was not even average in track when he was running against other men, other boys. He wasn't even average. He wasn't even close to average. You know, I saw a doubles tennis thing the other day. And one time they had a guy that had to serve to the girl. Lane, the guy served to the girl. It was mixed doubles. And normally the woman serves the woman. Man, for some reason, the guy got the tennis ball and the girl sitting over there. When he hit that ball, the girl never moved. Hit, point, never moved. And there were, which one of the Venus girls?
14: Serena.
1: Serena said, crazy, I don't play a ball. I get beat six love. I couldn't even return a serve. And so we got people telling you this is normal. This is who we are now. This is who the Democrats are, too. Anyway, all right. We've got, somebody said, do you think any dads in Louisiana will allow that to happen here? No, I don't. I don't. I think that's why I asked Lane, I hope you're even close to being a dad, but no, you wouldn't. All right, we got to go.
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16: Breaking news this hour from Town Hall. I'm Rich Thomason. President Trump sounding the alarm over alleged foreign interference in U.S. elections.
17: Tonight, I'm announcing the immediate declassification and release of critical intelligence, revealing shocking vulnerabilities in our election infrastructure.
16: The president delivering a primetime address from the White House.
17: This evidence shows that the election system we have dangerously exposes and really exposes, like, levels never thought possible, the hacking, exploitation, and foreign interference.
16: Mr. Trump points the finger at communist China in particular. China denies meddling in American elections. Bridges and a major port among the latest targets of American strikes on Iran.
18: The Trump administration has expanded its airstrike campaign against Iran by hitting more bridges, electrical equipment, and collapsing a tower at a key Iranian port. The highway and railway bridge strikes appeared aimed at cutting off Bandar Abbas, Iran's main port, from roads leading into the Islamic Republic's central region onward to Tehran, the capital. While other routes are still open, the U.S. strikes could expand further, potentially disrupting both the movement of military material and goods needed for Iran's 90 million people. The U.S. aim is to pressure Tehran to ease its chokehold on the Strait of Hormuz. I'm Charles Dillalesma.
16: From the Midwest to the Great Lakes, the Mid-Atlantic to the Northeast, unhealthy air from hundreds of Canadian wildfires that continue to burn, casting an eerie orangey haze across a wide area. And it's making breathing difficult, especially for those who suffer respiratory issues. Sell-off underway this morning on Wall Street. The Dow is down 42 points. NASDAQ off almost 400 points. More on these stories, townhall.com.
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21: It's big win for high-tech manufacturing in America.
22: Taiwanese chip-making company TSMC has announced its plans to invest another $100 billion in expanding its manufacturing plants in the U.S., adding to its previous commitment of $165 billion for building plants in Arizona. TSMC's total pledges for investment in U.S. chip-making would total a whopping $265 billion. The AI boom has seen TSMC, or Taiwan Semiconductor Manufacturing Company, forecast record high profits, as the company is also a key supplier to Nvidia and Apple. I'm Karen Shamas.
21: Saying that AI should not be dominated by any single nation, Chinese President Xi Jinping calling for more global cooperation in the development as well as the governance of artificial intelligence technology. News and analysis, townhall.com. The Trump administration is dramatically shortening visas for foreign journalists in the U.S.
23: The new rule announced by the Department of Homeland Security limits visas to 240 days, down from up to 5 years. Chinese journalists will face even stricter limits, with visas capped at 90 days. This change has raised concerns over press freedom and potential retaliation against American journalists abroad. The decision will take effect within 30 days. Keith Peters, Washington.
21: Federal safety investigators say the driver of a runaway Tesla that killed a grandmother in her Texas home last month had pressed the accelerator to full speed, suggesting the vehicle's self-driving software was not to blame. The NTSB concludes driver had overridden that feature by pressing on the pedal before slamming into the home in Katy, Texas, killing a 76-year-old woman who was in the front room of the house. More on these stories, townhall.com.
24: We've got sunshine, we've got heat, we've got little in the way of thunderstorms, and then if there is one about, it could be a strong one. But the weekend weather pattern is shaping up to be dry, sunny, and hot. Feels like temperatures, too, will be up there quite a bit to the danger levels. Careful outdoors, take those precautions. Today, to the middle 90s, feeling like about 100 to 105, overnight 70s to 80. Over the weekend, feels like 105 to 110, so likely there'll be heat advisories. Expecting highs, middle and upper 90s, and isolated, if any, thunderstorm. Monday, Tuesday, the rain chances may get bumped up a little bit if enough tropical moisture associated with that low in the Northeast Gulf gets stretched a little bit in our direction.
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0: Thank you for letting us be of service to you this morning. On the radio program that's unabashedly still calling itself a radio program, yes, we're going to do some more social media and digital stuff, and we're going to get back to posting full episodes so that if you're a station that you're basking in the amplitude or frequency modulation goodness of, and thank them voraciously by visiting the sponsors of our program. But if they only carry a few hours of the program, I will let you know there are 4 whole hours of this. I know. What does he do for 4 hours? Don't even ask my wife. My best friend in the world came to visit over the weekend, and we took him to an event, and he said to me after about 2 hours, he said, "Now I know why your wife doesn't let you go grocery shopping with her." I would walk back and I'd say, "Oh, I'm going to go talk to that guy over there," and I would stop 6, 7, 8 people along the way. "Hey, Joe, how are you?" Talk to folks, and you couldn't get anywhere in a short period of time if you are in my world. Linda Sarsour. Have you heard that name before? She's Zorhan Mamdani's biggest political advisor. She's calling for the elimination of the Declaration of Independence. And it begins. I've warned you about this since 2017, when places like Charlottesville, Virginia, started to say in the wild frenzy of bringing down statues of Robert E. Lee, they said, "You know, we should go out to that Thomas Jefferson statue, too." And I said, if you take down Jefferson's statue, they're going to take down all the stuff he did, like write the Declaration of Independence. And then they tried a backroom deal by trying to get a local library to take the names Jefferson and Madison off their masthead and use that as the proof that we had extricated ourselves from these racists, from these slave owners. Yes, yes, I know. It's almost time for us to do our first things. I'm going to get there. That's right. But we're going to get into Linda Sarsour and her call to get rid of the Declaration of Independence, bold enough to now say the quiet part out loud. Camels, tents, coming back soon here on First Thing Today. But our first things, so that we know what we're talking about, congratulations to J.D. Vance, Vice President of the United States, and Second Lady Usha Vance. I never liked that title. Sounds like, you know, he's got another one on the side. Like she, but anyway, they welcomed their 4th child on Sunday. First sitting vice president to welcome a new family member in and child born to the vice president for the first time in 150 years. Alec Neil Vance joined older siblings Ewan, who is 9, Vivek, who is 6, and Mirabel, who is 4. President Trump said Sunday he has ordered federal officials to comb through the National Academy of Sciences conduct as they published manuals used by judges to decide climate change-related cases. The president wrote on his Truth Social account that the National Academy of Sciences is run by, quote, the radical left Democrats, and has historically published analytical scientific manuals expressly for our federal judiciary using faulty science to back up their claims. U.S. military earlier this morning said it ended its latest round of airstrikes targeting Iranian military command centers, air defense and coastal surveillance sites, as well as maritime capabilities, missile and drone launch sites, and communications networks. Meanwhile, a U.S. service member was killed in Iraq over the weekend during a, quote, controlled detonation of an Iranian drone. That means they had caught it, but they needed to dispose of its ordnance, and he was killed in the efforts. United States will continue to assure the flow of traffic through the Strait of Hormuz. That was the message Energy Secretary Chris Wright delivered to the viewers, the 2 or 3 dozen that remained tuned in to ABC News this week after the military strikes in Iran. Secretary of State Marco Rubio met with Lebanese President Joseph Aoun Sunday to discuss the framework agreement signed by Israel and Lebanon in June, aimed at ending the conflict between Israel and Hezbollah, who hides in Lebanon and is getting less and less money from Iran to do the voodoo that they do so well. And those are our first things this morning. Now we may discuss all along the Talk Media Network. Thank you for letting me be of service to you.
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3: The Inquisition.
4: Let's begin.
3: The Inquisition.
4: Look out, Sin.
3: We have a mission to convert the Jews.
5: Or just get them killed.
3: Teach them
4: wrong from right.
3: We're going to help them.
5: Shut their mouths.
3: And make an offer that they can't refuse.
5: So the Inquisition continues. And I warned this back in 2017 after the authoritarians, after the Marxists removed any references to the American Civil War from southern cities. And northern cities as well. I mean, if you had some school named after some poor guy named Lee in Connecticut, oh, we better bring that down. Any acknowledgement in Hannibal, Missouri of the Civil War being fought? Hell, Missouri was center square of it, wasn't it? You guys were the battleground state, as it were, original, right? I know a lot more of the battlegrounds were in Virginia and Pennsylvania. That's the joy of the Mason-Dixon line. But they wanted to bring down, of course, the references to the Civil War so that you and I might not notice when it flamed up back up again, as it is doing now, over the same issue as well. And I've said this before, I'll say it again, because maybe you didn't hear it the first time. We're looking at a political movement, a political party that was at the forefront of protecting slavery 150 years ago. And they're still doing it. They opened the borders just the way the southern Dixiecrats opened up the seaports for a permanent underclass there to do the work that those Americans, just like the ones 150 years ago, didn't want to do. Like in that case, pick cotton. In this case, I don't know, take care of our kids and clean up our dishes. And in some cases, pick our cotton. So they didn't want us noticing that we were having the same civil war over again. But then as the bloodlust of taking down these statues overwhelmed these people, they looked around and said, look, it's Lewis and Clark. Let's take down that statue too. Who's with me? And everyone gets other, and mob rule and the bloodlust that comes from mob mentality had already overwhelmed the leaders, and there went Lewis and Clark's statue. Luckily, it was able to be saved and taken somewhere where it can be safe, but you can't see it publicly anymore. It's a depiction of a famous painting of Lewis and Clark in Sacagawea looking out over a precipice as they headed west. But because Sacagawea is actually on the ground looking down over a cliff face, the activists, not knowing what the statue was based on, said, she's kneeling, it's subservient, it's offensive, it's my gosh, it's just all these things. So they took that down, and the bloodlust continued, and I said, be careful, boys and girls, be careful. They're going to be a-coming for Thomas Jefferson soon, and when they take down Thomas Jefferson's statue, and they nearly did, then they'll be able to take down the Declaration of Independence. Hang on the line one moment because I'm going somewhere with this, so just hang on the line and I'll get to you. But Linda Sarsour, Zohran Mamdani's chief Islamist advisor, was on X over the weekend saying the quiet part out loud. So comfortable these socialists, these Marxists have become in their position. They're comfortable going on social media and telling all of their devotees, oh, it's time to get rid of that Declaration of Independence. Come on. Come on, Linda. You can do it. Come on, Linda. Where does she go? There she is. This is anticlimactic, Linda.

0: our values and our principles and bring millions of Americans around it. And so I see people on the streets, I see mutual aid efforts, I see young people running for office, I see people of color, marginalized people getting up and saying, I'm the leader that I've been waiting for, and seeing people rally around those leaders. And so don't give up hope, folks. There's more to come. We're going to survive this. And some of us are going to be on the fight back, and some of us are going to be on the other side waiting to catch you when we win, because there got to be other people that are going to be building the thing that you're going to come to when once we win this fight back, because we will win, my friend. So keep your chin up, your head up. It is the blessed month of Ramadan right now, so I've had a lot of time to reflect on this. This is the 250th anniversary of the Declaration of Independence.
1: So there's Linda Sarsour in her own words talking about getting rid of the Declaration of Independence and replacing it with something else, something restorative, something reparative, something that will take money from people and give it to other people. And what happens when you run out of other people, Linda? See, that's the part Linda doesn't say, is what happens when you run out of other people. That's when the scimitars come out. That's when the stonings begin. And that's the dirty secret, is that Islamism is nothing different than Marxism, which is nothing different than a smiley face on totalitarianism. It's the same dictatorial totalitarianism humanity has been falling prey to for thousands of years. It's not a new story, but we have more ability to tell you about it, to warn you about it. But there's Linda Sarsour, Zorhan Mamdani's chief advisor, leader, organizer of that crazy women's march where Madonna said she wanted to blow up the White House. These are the radicals, and they don't want freedom for people. They want freedom from. Remember we talked about this? They can use words like freedom because their agenda is freedom from things, not freedom for things. And they're always going to be out there. There's always going to be totalitarianism. They're always going to be looking to get it. And bless her for getting arrogant enough to say the quiet part out loud, and we'll get your thoughts on it. Good morning. You're on the air. Who's this?
2: Good morning, Joe.
1: It's Joel. Hey, Joel. The light at the end of the tunnel is an oncoming newscast. Can you hang on with us for a moment?
2: Sure.
1: Okay. 434-882-4217. Join Joel in the green room. Don't eat all the cheese and crackers, though. We've got more to come this Monday morning here on First Thing Today.
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6: Louisiana Radio Network, I'm Jean Burns. Baton Rouge is pausing to mark the 10th anniversary of the tragic 2016 law enforcement ambush. Six officers were shot, four later died from their injuries. The attack began just after 8:40 that Sunday morning and lasted less than 10 minutes. Investigators say Gavin Long fired 43 rounds before a Baton Rouge SWAT officer shot and killed him. Then State Police Superintendent Mike Edmondson says ending the attack required extraordinary courage.
7: City police officer shot him from, good Lord, over 100 yards away. It was an incredible shot. Had he not, this guy was going to Baton Rouge Police Headquarters, and I think he would have done a lot more harm.
6: Officers Matthew Gerald and Montrell Jackson, along with East Baton Rouge Sheriff's Deputy Brad Garofola, all died the day of the attack. Deputy Nick Toulier survived for nearly 6 years before dying from complications related to his injuries. All flags in Baton Rouge are at half staff today in their honor. Louisiana Radio Network.
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1: It's whenever poverty grips the world, and this is one of the things I've chastened a lot of Chamber of Commerce conservatives about. It is akin to just locking up as many people as you can and then claiming you're tough on crime. Making sure Wall Street has audacious numbers is not the sign of a good economy. when 50% of the American population doesn't contribute to our tax rolls because we've told them it's okay, we know you don't make very much money, that's too many people that don't make very much money. And that is the kindling, here we are in wildfire season, that allows people like Linda Sarsour to go into the poor communities, say, you know, tell them that if you join her movement, there'll always be somebody looking to make sure you get your share, wherever that share may come from, probably from you and me. And I'm not saying it just to protect our peace. I'm saying it because it doesn't work. It's never worked. It's left body bags piled up on the side of the political road for centuries. Why would you do that? Because I'm poor right now? Does that seem like a good idea? Let's start a system where my grandparents faced and fought tyranny and certain death just so we can go back to where my grandkids can face tyranny and certain death again? Does that make any sense at all? Why don't we go back to a system that doesn't reward Wall Street, that isn't out there specifically, you know, patting itself on the back when Wall Street has another record-setting day, and say, hey, how about a free market that rewards you for what you're doing? And then, maybe just then, we'll be in a world that Linda Sarsour can talk all the crazy talk she wants about totalitarianism, and it will fall, as they say, on deaf ears. You heard Joel tell us he was on the line when we headed into the news, so let's go see what's happening to him, how he's reacting to the news of the morning. Often it is a rash, but I have an ointment for you, Joel, if you want. What's going on this morning?
9: Oh, I just disagree about peaceful Muslims, because they're trying to go into different communities and change laws and change them for themselves.
1: Well, so round them all up, you're saying? Round up
9: well,
1: every,
9: you no,
1: know, that's
9: no,
1: what
9: no,
1: a lot of people say. Well, no, but that's what a lot of people say. And that's what a lot of people
9: say.
1: You just said you don't
9: believe. Not a lot of people.
1: Well, but you just said you don't believe in peaceful Muslims.
9: No, I said that the Muslims that are coming into America aren't necessarily peaceful, because they're going into communities to try to change laws that are part of America, the way American societies live.
1: Sure.
9: Abiding by the but if they don't want to assimilate. In Massachusetts, they're trying to pass a House bill that's 2134. It's titled "An Act of Promoting Civil Rights and Inclusion of American Muslims in the Commonwealth." It's an 11-member permanent state commission dedicated to studying the needs of American Muslims and communities. And it's trying to recreate how different communities live. And it's based off of Sharia law, just like Michigan is doing it. There's places in Michigan you can't even go through. You can't even walk your dog. And in New York City, they're going in the streets, worshiping in the streets, playing the whatever they call their worship in the morning, from like 5 o'clock in the morning until 10 a.m. in the morning. You know, it's if you want to be part of America, then become part of what American values represent. Don't try to change American values.
1: Well, so I'm trying to grasp, because yours is not an uncommon feeling, but from the programming and editorial standpoint of this program, I believe that it's a small radical percentage driven by people like Linda Sarsour, who are out there being used. And this is the part that you have to understand, is they're being used to aggrandize others. This is what we're trying to show the Iranians, that the Ayatollah is only promoting himself for his own sake and this council of experts, and that the poverty that has gripped the Iranian people is because they have a totalitarian regime. And this is the fruit of totalitarianism, no matter what you wrap it up in, no matter what headgear it has. This is the particular flavor that they feel like is the most most acceptable because they have decided that people are too afraid to push back when they say, what about religious freedom? And they use that as a way to take away your economic freedom because they want to have these commissions. Now, the other part is this bill that you're talking about is a con job because it doesn't do anything.
9: 2134. It's built and it's going to pass the it's set to pass the House in Massachusetts.
1: Well, it's House Bill 35. December. It's House Bill 3351. Senate Bill 2134. I'm looking at the two bills.
9: Massachusetts is 2134.
1: I'm looking at both of them. There's a House bill and a Senate bill. Both they have companion bills, just like we do here in Virginia and many states. So then the two bodies knock heads over it. But it's a con job. It's the same con job that politicians have been doing to communities forever. And I'm not saying you're being conned. The Muslim community is being conned. It's a commission that's not going to do anything. Now, the danger is once you establish it, we've watched this with human rights commissions across the country. They sit there and they can't find anything. So then they go in and they say, well, if you give us more money, maybe we can find something. And a year later, they come back to a city council or a county board of supervisors. And each year they say, no, we didn't find anything. There were no human rights violations. But if you give us a bigger budget line, maybe next year we'll be back with something. And they never find it. But it becomes this permanent black hole of Calcutta that we just shovel money into. And it never does anything except take taxpayers' money. So our friends up in Massachusetts need to stand up against this, but the Muslim community needs to stand up against these fakers, these takers, these Linda Sarsours who are out there who are using them. This is usury. This is like the fakers who use the black community for it, Joel.
9: But I keep hearing, well, they need to stand up. Well, There are other people that are non-Muslims that are standing up against it, but a lot of these communities are changing. They're not changing for the better. They're taking people have lived in these communities for years. Just look at what Mondami did about naming communities different. He didn't even name the Italian community. He named the Jewish community. He doesn't even recognize Israel as a country.
1: So vote them out. I mean, this is what happens when voters get the wool pulled over their eyes. People are getting, this was kind of the point I was making at the onset of the program, Joel. They're not going to stop. The authoritarians, the totalitarians are always going to be coming, and they'll always have a new hip wrap that they're going to wrap themselves in, that they're going to try to do it. Every day we have to get up and we have to smack them down. That's it, period. End of story. We can't stop because they're never going to stop. And there's no magic law that's going to make a totalitarian turn around and say, I got nothing for you. As soon as we allowed the U.S. government to take unnecessary and what did Hamilton call it, inferred authorities, the authoritarians were on the march.
9: But the First Amendment, the Constitution, the First Amendment guarantees freedom of religion. But they're setting up in these communities to try to separate what the First Amendment says.
1: So you and take them doing to court. So you take them. You take them to court, just like the Second Amendment. We just won a Second Amendment case on Friday. So you take them to court. It's not like they're not going to try.
9: How many people have money to do that?
1: Well, you have to get, that's why I say fundraise for groups like Alliance Defending Freedom and the First Founding Freedoms Legal Center, because they do it pro bono for people. 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

0: That's how we roll. Eastern. Hamp asked last week about, speaking of times and time changes and if we make daylight savings time permanent, but, you know, what difference does it make whether it's light out or not if we're not allowed to check your ID before you vote? But he asked, don't these school buses come with headlights? And the issue is, when do you want it sunny? When do you want the sun up, earlier or later? And I get it, just pick one and stay with it. Nobody is going to like either, because we've grown accustomed to this idea of changing the time, as if this is another thing that the government has any say over, the silliness of it. I mentioned Hamilton and inferred powers. It, you know, as blatantly obvious an assault, but because it happened in the 18th century, 19th century, that, you know, people shrugged and didn't know about it. But the policy of inferring authority over things goes back to Alexander Hamilton. And it is the buttress that these authoritarians are going after, is that the government has the right to punish one group on behalf of another. It is why the most important document in America is the Bill of Rights. Because time in and time out, just like we were just talking with Joel, time in and time out, that people will come and try to infringe upon your First Amendment rights. And what they count on is it being impolitic. What they count on are the few sources of pushback are commercial operations that need sponsors. So if you say anything against it, the protests begin. Advertisers are targeted, of newspapers and radio shows and TV programs that don't toe the line of authoritarianism. And they'll wrap it. And this is one of the things that makes me angry for the Muslims who just want to live in this country and, you know, go to work and do a job for someone, whether it's entrepreneurial or as an employee of someone. It doesn't make a difference. They want to just get up and do a job for someone, get paid more than they can anywhere in the Muslim world for it, choose for themselves what they can't to do. And yeah, there's a moment where you say, well, where are the other ones speaking up? And this is the problem, is that the group that is most thoroughly threatened and oppressed by the Islamist, and I will say that because I think, you know, a Muslim in the United States is not an Islamist, but an Islamist is generally a Muslim. It's like squares and rectangles. But when Linda Sarsour is out there talking about new documents, what she's talking about is getting the U.S. Constitution relegated to mothballs and coming up with a new Bill of Rights, just like Barack Obama said in 2007. This is how long this has been going on. Bernie Sanders says it, and he's a Jew, so, I mean, it's not a religious thing. Alexandra Ocasio-Cortez, I believe, is Catholic. So is Tim Kaine. These folks are out there in their faith saying the same thing. They want authority over people's lives so that they can stay in control of the money. Why do authoritarians want to do it? Not because they want to help anyone. Please disabuse yourself of that idea that Tim Kaine or Mark Warner or Adam Schiff want to help people. They want to help themselves and their cronies. The adept ones make sure that there's a little something on the side for the for the masses, the ones that hang around the longest. Make sure there's a little something coming to the masses. This is what makes it maddening, is they'll show up to some nonprofit, some quango, with a big bag of federal taxpayer money, give them money for whatever nonprofit activities they're supposedly operating, and then dictate terms on how these companies or these organizations operate, what they're allowed to say, what they're not allowed to say. The upside for the federal tyrant in the United States is how much money they're in debt. But here's the thing. They've given money to everyone who would say anything. So if you're in an organization or you're in a company and you're threatened with losing federal money, you take a knee. I have the emails from the University of Virginia, one of the most well-known. It's considered the number one public university in the United States of America. It should be able to say, up yours, Joe Boo. But it doesn't, because money. Because they don't want to go try and do something without money. Whether they can buy anything or not with the devalued dollars, they told all their employees they had to take experimental and untested, unproven medical treatments, or they would be fired. And the reason for this had nothing to do with medicine, had nothing to do with SARS-CoV-2. It says in the email, so that we do not lose millions of dollars of federal funding. That's why they do it. So every time Chuck Schumer shows up with a bag of money and hands it to some quango organization that's there to help promote early childhood whatever, they're doing it to silence the voices against the authoritarianism. Because once they get you hooked on the money, they can tell you, keep your employees' cake holes shut, fire your nurse, or fire your activities director. It is the oldest trick in the book. Caesar did it in Rome. He didn't call it a Department of Homeland Security, but he took over authoritarian dictator control under the premise of national security, and nobody was free anymore for 500 years. So don't let it happen, because it takes a really long time, and a lot of people die trying to get it back.
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10: Breaking news this hour from Town Hall. I'm Rich Thomason. President Trump sounding the alarm over alleged foreign interference in U.S. elections.
11: Tonight, I'm announcing the immediate declassification and release of critical intelligence, revealing shocking vulnerabilities in our election infrastructure.
10: The president delivering a primetime address from the White House.
11: This evidence shows that the election system we have dangerously exposes, like levels never thought possible, the hacking, exploitation, and foreign interference.
10: Mr. Trump points the finger at communist China in particular. China denies meddling in American elections. Bridges and a major port among the latest targets of American strikes on Iran.
7: The Trump administration has expanded its airstrike campaign against Iran by hitting more bridges, electrical equipment, and collapsing a tower at a key Iranian port. The highway and railway bridge strikes appeared aimed at cutting off Bandar Abbas, Iran's main port, from roads leading into the Islamic Republic's central region onward to Tehran, the capital. While other routes are still open, the U.S. strikes could expand further, potentially disrupting both the movement of military material and goods needed for Iran's 90 million people. The U.S. aim is to pressure Tehran to ease its chokehold on the Strait of Hormuz. I'm Charles Dillalesma.
10: From the Midwest to the Great Lakes, the Mid-Atlantic to the Northeast, unhealthy air from hundreds of Canadian wildfires that continue to burn, casting an eerie orangey haze across a wide area. And it's making breathing difficult, especially for those who suffer respiratory issues. Sell-off underway this morning on Wall Street. The Dow is down 42 points. NASDAQ off almost 400 points. More on these stories, townhall.com.
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10: It's big win for high-tech manufacturing in America.
13: Taiwanese chip-making company TSMC has announced its plans to invest another $100 billion in expanding its manufacturing plants in the U.S., adding to its previous commitment of $165 billion for building plants in Arizona. TSMC's total pledges for investment in U.S. chip-making would total a whopping $265 billion. The AI boom has seen TSMC, or Taiwan Semiconductor Manufacturing Company, forecast record high profits, as the company is also a key supplier to Nvidia and Apple. I'm Karen Shamas.
10: Saying that AI should not be dominated by any single nation, Chinese President Xi Jinping calling for more global cooperation in the development as well as the governance of artificial intelligence technology. News and analysis, townhall.com. The Trump administration is dramatically shortening visas for foreign journalists in the U.S.
14: The new rule announced by the Department of Homeland Security limits visas to 240 days, down from up to 5 years. Chinese journalists will face even stricter limits, with visas capped at 90 days. This change has raised concerns over press freedom and potential retaliation against American journalists abroad. The decision will take effect within 30 days. Keith Peters, Washington.
10: Federal safety investigators say the driver of a runaway Tesla that killed a grandmother in her Texas home last month had pressed the accelerator to full speed, suggesting the vehicle's self-driving software was not to blame. The NTSB concludes driver had overridden that feature by pressing on the pedal before slamming into the home in Katy, Texas, killing a 76-year-old woman who was in the front room of the house. More on these stories, townhall.com.
0: We've got sunshine, we've got heat, we've got little in the way of thunderstorms, and then if there is one about, it could be a strong one. But the weekend weather pattern is shaping up to be dry, sunny, and hot. Feels like temperatures, too, will be up there quite a bit to the danger levels. Careful outdoors, take those precautions. Today, to the middle 90s, feeling like about 100 to 105. Overnight, 70s to 80. Over the weekend, feels like 105 to 110. So likely there'll be heat advisories. Expecting highs, middle and upper 90s, and isolated
15: isolated, if any, thunderstorm. Monday, Tuesday, the rain chances may get bumped up a little bit if enough tropical moisture associated with that low in the Northeast Gulf gets stretched a little bit in our direction.
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0: much for letting us be of service to you. You know this, it's the radio program that first and foremost isn't afraid of calling itself a radio program. The cool kids, you know, you can be my content creators, then we can use both phrases, and it's a win-win. What I do is I tell you what went on last night. I will give you my analysis of it, and you will tell me how it's impacting you where you are. And sometimes I get this text message from Jerry saying, I've never heard a talk show host disagree with their caller. They usually just hang up on them. Well, first off, hanging up on somebody is silly. Why would you take a phone call from somebody and then just hang up on them? I want to hear what people have to say, because guess what? Over my life, I've learned that, you know, nobody has the monopoly on knowing everything. And how something is impacting you is individual. I can't tell you it's right or wrong. I worry that we are being driven to places where we will vote against things. We will vote to remove things from our town square. And that's a dangerous, dangerous place. If we vote the Constitution out because we've decided that the brown shirts that have been sent out by the tyrant on some new version of Kristallnacht are worth getting rid of the First Amendment, well, then there goes the Second and the Fourth and the Fifth, and they're all out the window. And that's the thing they want. They want us to say, you know what? I'm okay with getting rid of the First Amendment because, boy, this Sharia law stuff makes me mad. And it should, but it's unconstitutional and it should be beaten in that fashion. We have all the weapons. All we have to do is use them. And I know it's wearisome, and I know they keep coming back. It's like fighting the Japanese beetles in your garden. You know, didn't I just spray these things with neem oil? Come on. But they come back. It's like, oh, I just picked a tick off the back of my cat. What do you mean there's more there? There is. That's what happens. Anyway, let's get into our first things and we can discuss. Ken Cuccinelli going to join us a little bit later on the 220 million voters they found in China. Not voters, but their records anyway. U.S. military said Monday it has ended its latest round of airstrikes targeting Iran. They said through CENTCOM spokespeople that they had targeted military command centers, air defense and coastal surveillance sites, maritime capabilities, missile and drone launch sites, and comms networks. However, a U.S. service member was killed Saturday in Iraq as they were trying to do a controlled detonation of an Iranian drone that had been shot down in northern Iraq. United States will continue to assure the flow of traffic through the Strait of Hormuz. That's the message Chris Wright told to ABC News this week, after the U.S. military struck Iran for the eighth consecutive night over violations of terms of the Memorandum of Understanding. Secretary of State Marco Rubio met with Lebanese President Joseph Aoun on Sunday to discuss ways to implement the framework agreement signed by Israel and Lebanon for a dismantling of the Hezbollah support system in the country and their ability to do the voodoo that they do so well. Vice President J.D. Vance and his wife Usha welcomed their fourth child, first child born to a sitting vice president in more than 150 years. The history-making child's name is Alec Neil Vance. His siblings, Ewan, Vivek, and Mirabel, along with the advances, announced the birth on social media on Sunday. And on Sunday, President Trump said he has ordered federal officials to go over the work of the National Academy of Sciences and their conduct and who they've been working with as they put together climate change manuals that then they send to the judiciary. Trump wrote in social media, the radical left Democrats have been manipulating the National Academy of Sciences so that when they publish analytical scientific manuals for our federal judiciary, they are getting the wrong impression of what's going on. And those are some of our first things on this Monday morning. Our friends at the Jefferson Coin Shop, ready to serve you, 10 a.m. Eastern Time, if you want to call them and put me to the test. Don't just believe me about them being a family-run business, not out there to meet any quota or make some commission or hit their bonus numbers. It's just a family business and their employees who are out there trying to help you invest in gold and silver and do it in the most fun way possible as well, through coins, not just blocks. If you want blocks, they got blocks. 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And silver's up just a few cents to $56.86. 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

0: What's on your mind?
1: The only way they can get you to give up the Constitution and its associated Bill of Rights is by convincing you that somehow it's being used against you. And then you will.

vote. You will vote it out of existence. They do it little by little every year. They move the ball, but yet we still hold these truths to be self-evident. We still go into court waiving some segment of the Bill of Rights, Fourth Amendment. Doesn't mean they don't try. And this is one of those things that makes life in America very maddening, is that, and I thought this was a brilliant turn, and I didn't realize it at first, but in its original construct, the U.S. government was to be protected in a great degree by a congressional exchequer, a constitutional expert that would look at every machination that the U.S. Congress was attempting to pull off and tell them in advance whether it was constitutional or not, and that their opinion would be admissible as evidence in front of the Supreme Court. That office, Attorney General of the United States. I thought he was going to be the nation's top cop. No, he was going to be the nation's top lawyer, so that, he could look at every attempted machination of legislation and say, no, that's not constitutional. And I don't know where down the line it came off the tracks, but it did. So back to the text message about when we disagree about something, it's not bad and it's not wrong, because you have a lot of folks out there who aren't telling you the truth because it suits their purpose. I'm sorry, it does. Things suit other people's purposes. And that's what you always have to do, is when you get information, not only do you have to check the sources and things like that, you also have to check the agenda of who's doing it. Even those who oppose guys like Zorhan Mamdani and folks like Abigail Spanberger and Mikey Sherrill, just simply saying, I don't want Gavin Newsom to be president, isn't sufficient for me to say, I agree with you. And guess what? There are lots of people who don't want Gavin Newsom to be president for entirely different reasons than I do, that I ardently would oppose. And this is why our government was not supposed to have the kind of authority it does. It was supposed to be limited in what it could do. And early in the first administration of this country, Alexander Hamilton, perhaps one of the most frightening figures out there, especially when he gets a Broadway show in his name, began using the doctrine of implied powers. He came up with it to defend federal actions like centralized banking. Early 1790s, President Washington asked him to come up with a defense of the First Bank of the United States, because Thomas Jefferson and others opposed the creation of a central bank. Constitution didn't grant Congress the power to charter a bank, but Hamilton argued that the federal government's sovereign duties implied the right to use, quote, all means adequate to its ends. He emphasized that the necessary and proper clause in Article 1, Section 8, and general welfare clause gave Congress flexibility to adopt measures needed to carry out, you know, any of its enumerated power.

0: should have, but wasn't, the one that was the most important. Powers not delegated to the United States by the Constitution. In other words, powers that the U.S. Constitution does not give the federal government, nor prohibited by it to the states. So the Constitution doesn't say the state can't do that. Are reserved to the states respectively or to the people. That was the defense against Hamilton. I don't know why Jefferson didn't fight harder against it. But proof, George Washington is perhaps the greatest human being in the history of this country. Yet he was wrong in accepting Alexander Hamilton's consult on this. He was wrong because he was just looking now for a way to execute a government. He was doing everything he could to keep this new nation afloat. Hamilton, who couldn't even get into the banking business in England and became a revolutionary because he figured if the United States became an independent country, then he could run our banking system. You know, look him up. That's what he wanted. He grew up in the Bahamas and wanted to be a part of the British banking system, but the Bank of England wouldn't hire him because he wasn't born in England. They didn't trust anyone who wasn't born in England. So he comes up with this implied powers idea so that Washington, whether it be the Whiskey Rebellion or you name it, the federal government, this doctrine of implied powers is the seed, that little nut that grew this tree that we're now hanging from. Because tyrants are going to do these things, and they're not all foreigners. And even great men can make wrong decisions, and even bad men can make good decisions. Stalin helped us beat the Nazis, but not for the same reason Churchill did.
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3: Louisiana Radio Network, I'm Jeff Palermo. A tropical storm could form in the northeastern Gulf today, and the National Hurricane Center's forecast track has the developing system making landfall in southeast Louisiana.
4: LSU Health climatologist Barry Keim says this isn't expected to be an overly powerful storm.
5: There'll be some modest storm surge along the coast, but the rain is going to be the really tricky part.
4: On the storm's current track, it's expected to make landfall in either Plaquemines or St. Bernard Parish sometime Wednesday, crossing Lafourche and Terrebonne Parishes before going going back into the Gulf.
5: It should exit on the back end of Louisiana by the Louisiana-Texas border sometime on Friday morning.
4: I'm Andrew Greenstein.
3: Forecasters predict a storm surge of 2 to 4 feet. Plaquemines Parish Emergency Preparedness Director Patrick Harvey says they're not expecting major flooding.
6: We have an area concern between White Ditch and Phoenix, where there's no back levee protection. That Highway 39 in that area could get water on it, but with a 2 to 4 foot storm surge, it should remain dry.
3: LRN.
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0: It is time. Our sports director, Mac McDonald, opens up his notebook for us on a Monday morning. You got enough to cover in there, Mac? You have enough pages?
16: Oh, man. Yeah, I do. Uh-huh. I'm gonna start today. You're going to love this because politics, they're uncovering a lot of stuff about the Sorsby story. I thought I was done with the Sorsby story.
0: Oh, my gosh.
16: For,
0: so did all the rest of us. I bet big money. You just cost me money. I bet a whole bunch of money that you were done with. Oh, I'm
16: you
0: sorry.
16: You told Vinny there's no way, man. All right. One day before the office of Texas Attorney General Ken Paxton released a letter threatening legal action against the Big 12 if it moved to sanction Texas Tech over the Brendan Sorsby quarterback eligibility, senator and billionaire booster Cody Campbell just happened to give $274,000 in support of Paxton's U.S. Senate campaign. Just so you know that there might have been a little under the tails. Campbell made the donation on June 10th to Paxton Victory, a joint fundraising committee for Paxton's ongoing run for Senate, Texas Republican nominee. On June 11th, The Attorney General's office sent a formal letter to the Big 12 Conference on behalf of Texas Tech University saying, look, you got to take a closer look at the Sorsby story. But under Texas state law, the Attorney General represents Texas Tech in court and legal proceedings, and the university's general counsel interacts with the Attorney General's office. So just so you think that there was, you know, nothing going on, there just happened to be this donation now that they're taking a look into. You know, Cody Campbell just, he writes checks in the hundreds of thousands of dollars for Texas Tech. So, all right. So Saturday, preparing for Sunday, as far as the British Open was concerned, the finish at Royal Birkdale by Ryan Fox was great. Terrific ending on Sunday. Birdied four of the last six, makes the putt on 18. All right. But on Saturday, things were, all that overshadowed things for a while. He gave Rory McIlroy a chance to vent his emotions over Bryson DeChambeau. Now, just to bring you up to speed, the RNA took Bryson back to the fifth hole because Bryson appeared on the fifth hole. He hit the ball in the brush, and it looked like he was stomping around. And while he got behind his ball, it looked like he might have been improving the swing path, of a, which violates Rule 0.81 because you can't fix your stance and stomp on brush behind the ball. All right, you can't do that because it's you're making your improvement intentional. At least that's the way it looked. Well, it kept the players and everybody because they had to assess Bryce. They went back to the fifth hole. Then they had to assess the penalty. Then they got Bryson to sign the scorecard. Then they organized the tee times. Jeez. Well, not all the golfers were happy, and it gave Rory McIlroy a chance to sound off on the sham.
17: I won't pretend to be up here and defend Bryson. I'm not particularly fond of him. I think a lot of it's performative. I think a lot of it's for attention. And yeah, you know, to hold the tournament hostage like that and have all of us, volunteers, players, everyone waiting on him to depart, I didn't feel like it was a good
16: look. He just made, you know, I think this is all, you know, just Bryson DeChambeau wanting the attention. So the sham shot 69. Not 67. He fired at 2 over 72 on Sunday. He finished in a tie for 14th. But if he was allowed on that, he would have one shot out of the lead, and he had a pretty good Saturday going until then. Okay, if that wasn't enough, we're back to more stuff about the WNBA. Toronto Tempo coach Sandy Brondello was suspended by the WNBA without pay for a game. It came from an inappropriate comment during a game regarding Atlanta's Angel Reese. Here we go again. During the Dream's win over Tempo, the broadcast picked up Brondello addressing the officials over Naira Sabali, who goes down with an injury. And it followed contact with Reese, of course. Angel's always in the middle of this. Sabali was called for the foul, and Coach Brondello went crazy and could be heard referring to Reese as, quote, a protected species. Reese took to social media after the game and said, are we surprised? Naturally. But Sandy tried to apologize and tried to set things straight.
18: It was an emotional statement, and it's in a statement that's often, it's very common in Australia, and it wasn't directed at Angel. I'd never do that to any kind of player. That's not the kind of coach I am or a player. You know, I was pretty emotional with Niara, her being injured again, and you know, I made a comment that it's very that Australians we say all the time, and unfortunately I should have took a breath and realized where I am in America's, because I know racism is such a big issue here.
16: Well, there you go. So anyway,
0: the preceding was written by her team's legal department.
16: Yeah, exactly. And then Angel come in, she goes, well, I'm certainly glad that she said something. There's certainly no room for this kind of, these things happening and what's going on at WNBA. Yeah, Angel. Yeah, who gets away with murder every time she hits the floor. So,
0: Is there any news about how these games, I mean, are they interesting games? I know more about the drama around the WNBA than I know who the leading scorer in the league is or what team is in first place heading towards the playoffs. I mean, this is a league that's like hell-bent on being, you know, one part World Wrestling Federation, one part Days of Our Lives.
16: I'm glad you said that and noticed that, because I was going to say, because I don't want to compare it to wrestling, but Caitlin Clark at four just remains you know, just player that people love to watch. And then you throw in Sophie Cunningham, who's doing everything in the world to not only draw attention to herself, but her team, and to show people that she can play. And we said last week about the pointing meme now that's out there. You know, Joe, if I just pointed at you, you'll know. But I mean, there is a underlying story and headline there about, well, first of all, the officiating. And almost every player in the NBA, and I don't mean to use absolutes here, but almost every player in the WNBA would tell you the officiating is just awful. I mean, it's just, you know, it's not up to par with the way things are going on, and there's a lot of pushing and shoving, and, you know, in women's basketball, there's a lot of, like, knockdown, drag-out elbows anyway, and especially in the WNBA.
0: I remember
16: it's just kind of the nature of their game. I'm not saying anything bad about the win, because these are really, really good athletes, but it's not policed properly, I don't think.
0: Yeah.
16: And that's what Caitlin Clark was saying, that they need, you know, they need to really get into officiating.
0: I remember back when, you know, really women's basketball was whoever played for Pat Summitt and whoever played for Gino Auriemma. And those were the teams. But as schools got better and other schools tried to compete with Tennessee and UConn, I remember Pat Summitt complaining about officiating a decade or more ago, where she said, these guys, you know, the league has to recognize the teams are better. These aren't B-list athletes anymore, so we need a better class of referee. It's funny to think that this is still an issue with refereeing in women's basketball.
16: Well, and that's what because Caitlin now has been targeted as a crybaby
0: follow is Angel
16: her,
0: Reese.
16: And I watch a lot of stuff on social media, a lot of highlights and stuff where guys have taken and they've taken edits. When you watch the elbows to the throat and just the physical play, like, because if you go into you're going into a game with Indiana and you're going to, you know, we got to shut down Caitlin Clark. What are you going to do? Well, she doesn't like physical play. So we've got to be as physical with her as possible.
0: But I mean, the Detroit Pistons, does Bill Laimbeer get a commission every time Caitlin Clark gets bumped?
16: I know. But the problem is when you go back and look at the officiating, it's just not being policed, you know, the way it should be. So anyway, with all that said, and I'll have more tomorrow. Wayne Rooney, who was pretty, you know, Spain gave up only one goal during the tournament. Defense still wins championship, right? One goal they gave up and had seven shutouts. And of course, in 90 minutes, Argentina didn't have one shot in 90 minutes.
0: And
16: I was at a beach bar having an iced tea and having fun. So
0: what happened in the consolation game? I was waiting for archers to come out. It was like the battle of Agincourt.
16: Three home runs.
0: You know, France versus England again. Here we go.
16: That's what I told my wife. My wife loves soccer. That's what I told my wife. I said, where's this been? I said, this could have been a great tournament. Again, get rid of offsides and maybe pull the goalie and, you know, let's play it like basketball. I think soccer could be a lot more entertaining.
0: Everything's shorter.
16: But it's a good game. It's a brilliant game. And the World Cup was showcased for sure.
0: Good stuff, Mac. 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
19: 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And more than 90% of educators said engagement is critical for student achievement. Student engagement is essential for learning, but gaps remain about how to achieve, measure, and sustain students' interest in the classroom. Although 63% of students agreed that students are highly engaged in school, only 45% of teachers and 51% of principals surveyed agreed with the same statement. Educators disagreed on the top indicators of engagement. 72% of teachers said asking thoughtful questions was the strongest indicator of student engagement, while 54% of superintendents rate performing well on assessments as a top engagement indicator. Also, two-thirds of students said they believe that AI could help them learn faster, yet fewer than half of teachers report using AI themselves to complete tasks. 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

0: This email comes in from Larry. He says, only this program where I can be listening to sports talk and then all of a sudden get hit with the Battle of Agincourt. Well, I appreciate it. I'm not sure if that's a compliment, Larry, or not, but it just, when you get used to soccer games in the World Cup ending 1-0 and you see one ending 6-5 or 6-4, whatever it was, but good golly, what did everyone go home? Did the two teams play everyone from the practice squad? Because, you know, it was for third place or was it just simply because this is what happens when France and England get together? And it's amazing that there's a tunnel connecting these two places. But I watched, and it was just the Donnybrook on the field and people pushing and shoving and, you know, outside just to get down. It was a wild game. A friend of mine looked at me and said, see, now if soccer was more like this on a day-to-day basis, Americans might get into it. Chicks dig the long ball, I guess, is what they are saying. But I appreciate that, Larry. Andy writes in, earlier we were talking about Alexander Hamilton, not the Broadway character, but the actual historical figure who invented the concept of implied powers while George Washington was president, because George Washington simply said to him, well, how can we do these things that Congress wants me to do if there's no constitutional authority to do it? And Hamilton said, well, because you're the president, just do it. And every president from then on has either through executive order or through his cabinet, for weal or woe, I mean, with a lot of the things Donald Trump has done through executive order and through his cabinet have been excellent. But guess what? If whoever wins in 2028 is of the Democratic persuasion, it's all going to go away, because it wasn't done through regular governance. I mean, heck, we can't even get the Senate to take a vote on eliminating the daylight savings time change. Their 2-day-a-week schedule, 2.5-day-a-week schedule, keeps them busy. Otherwise, how would they be ready to get into makeup to get on all the Sunday talkers? And I thought this was interesting. You know, we made some great fun about Mark Warner and his battle with Tony DeCoupeville after the president's speech.
1: Virginia Democratic Senator Mark Warner is with us now. He is vice chair of the Senate Intel Committee. Senator Warner, did you hear anything that to your ears was new tonight?
2: No. And a matter of fact, before I start, I just, as an American, not as an elected official, I was embarrassed that the president of the United States went before our whole country, and networks like yours carried this as news, as opposed to a rehash of falsehoods. And it is incumbent upon you and any responsible journalist to push back on these falsehoods. I've been either chairman
1: Senator,
2: or vice chairman
1: Senator,
2: of the Intelligence Committee for the last decade.
1: If I may, since you raised it.
2: If I may just finish, sir. If we don't call into question these falsehoods, this president is going to lose a free and fair election. And unless responsible journalists and the American people step up and say, our system, which has stood the test of time, is not going to be undermined by this kind of falsehoods, then, you know, we all will have to live with those responsibilities.
1: Senator, what I wanted to interject is you are calling for context and analysis and pushback. You are on the show right now giving it and acting as though it's not happening. So I just want to underscore that the reason you're on is because we agree, you and I, that this is a vitally, vitally important topic. And the president
0: and now it's a feeding frenzy. So on ABC, this weekend, and it couldn't happen to, I mean, he is duplicitous at the best.
3: To vote. Is this something that Democrats should get behind?
2: We have very
3: 80-some percent of Americans, 71% of Democrats say they favor this.
0: See, this is fun. See, the anchors are no longer afraid of Mark Warner. It's a feeding frenzy.
2: You know what? In Virginia, we have voter ID and photo ID. I got to show my...
3: That's actually not the case. I mean, I'm a Virginia voter. You don't need to show a photo ID in Virginia. There are a wide range of things you can show for ID. And if you don't show one of those, you can sign an affidavit
2: you
3: saying...
2: You can sign an affidavit.
3: But so it's not required.
2: And those become ballots that if you want to contest later can be contested. But you do have a variety of...
0: It's fun watching the news media find these things between their legs and go, oh, wow, I just thought these things made it uncomfortable when I crossed my legs. What are these things for? But we were talking about Hamilton and his implied powers that leads to this authoritarianism that we're watching. Andy writes in, Jackson put a stop to the Central American Bank, but here's the problem with what Andy did. Andy Jackson, not Andy from Florida. Is that gave rise to Jekyll Island. That gave rise to how do we do this without doing this? So now we have the Federal Reserve, probably the great granddaddy of all these quangos, these quasi-non-government agencies operating independently, blah, blah, blah, and setting banking policy for an entire nation. I don't know. It's debatable because we don't know. We, as you said, very quickly, Andrew Jackson got rid of this central bank. Funny enough, just a quick note, the idea of implied powers were based on the fact that Thomas Jefferson was against the central bank, but then when Thomas Jefferson became president, didn't end the central bank. Neither did James Madison. Neither did James Monroe. It wasn't until Andrew Jackson comes along. Oh, yeah, that's right. John Quincy Adams. So the fifth Democratic Republican in a row, and then Andrew Jackson says, hey, didn't Jefferson want to get rid of this bank? And then the Federal Reserve gets put up because they wanted to keep doing what they were doing with a central bank. And maybe Madison should have thought of, how do we handle currency in the Constitution? But thank you for that, Andy. Yeah, he said, fortunately, Hamilton had his life shortened by Aaron Burr. Yeah, Aaron Burr was no great shakes either. Two wrongs make a right? What?
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1: News this hour at Town Hall. I'm Bob Agnew in Washington. A suspect is in custody after an attack outside a federal building in New York City injured two people. An explosive device detonated outside of a federal building that houses several federal offices, including the FBI's New York office and an immigration court. And it happened in Lower Manhattan. The FBI says one person is in custody. The Joint Terrorism Task Force is investigating. The two U.S. soldiers killed in Jordan by Iranian military forces have been identified now.
2: The Department of War confirming the identities of the two soldiers killed in that Iranian strike on the Jordanian military base, Private Isabella Gonzalez, 19 years old, from Carrollton, Texas, and First Lieutenant Tyler Feehan, 25, from Hawaii. 17 members of the U.S. military have been killed since the launch of Operation Epic Fury back on February 28th.
1: That is correspondent Laura Winters reporting. U.S. Central Command says another American service member has died. It happened during Operation Epic Fury, and the service member was killed in northern Iraq during a controlled detonation of unexploded ordnance from a downed Iranian attack drone. In London, a round of applause from staff members as British Prime Minister Andy Burnham arrived at his new home at 10 Downing Street, where he promised to undertake a 10-year plan to restore political stability.
3: Many feel as though they're still in decline, and they don't have the ability to turn things around. And that's why we will change politics, to make it more collaborative, more about problem solving than point scoring. And we will take power out of here and carry it into every postcode in the land so that they can do more.
1: Burnham said he would deliver what he called a circuit breaker for a system that has taken wrong turns since the 1980s. You'll find more on these stories at townhall.com.
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1: Vice President J.D. Vance and his second lady wife, Usha Vance, have welcomed their fourth child.
6: The second couple announced the birth of their newborn son on social media on Sunday. Alec Neil Vance is the first child born to a sitting vice president in more than 150 years. Alec joins older Vance siblings Ewan, Vivek, and Mirabel. The vice president's growing family is in keeping with his passionate advocacy for Americans to have more children.
1: That's correspondent Andrew Stewart. Second Lady Usha Vance has joined her husband on overseas trips along with the kids. The Vance children often pajama clad as they board Air Force Two for those overnight flights. On Wall Street, it's been a rough session for the Dow. Right now, it's off 201 points. A high-tech NASDAQ, meanwhile, bolstered by something of a resurgence in AI stocks. It's up by 201 points. Breaking news and analysis at townhall.com.
7: Tracking what is expected to be Bertha, tropical storm warnings get issued for southeast Louisiana and coastal Mississippi likely as tropical depression number two drifts northwest and westward, eventually affecting the coast of Louisiana and inland by late Tuesday into Wednesday. And depending on the intensity of that storm when it arrives, heaviest of rains could be staying offshore as the storm will be continuing to encounter upper-level wind shear the atmosphere minimizing strengthening or organization of the storm. Nonetheless, rains will be coming our way, obviously, in a very windy day, late Tuesday into Wednesday, and improving again Wednesday night and Thursday. Ahead of it, the heat is pretty strong. We've got highs in the upper 90s and dangerous heat indices. Careful outdoors. With a stray storm or two helping out with the heat, hopefully in a spot or two, and some of that could be lasting through early evening. Scattered thunderstorms tomorrow, and again, obviously for Wednesday, and a windy day ahead for us. Wednesday, beginning possibly as early as Tuesday night. Ralph Sanji, WGSO.

0: Hello, one and all, this is my mom, or the food show. I'm Marianne Fitzmaurice. I would love it if you called and told me about anything having to do with food. We do that. We talk about food. We report to each other about food, where we've eaten, what we've eaten, anything at all having to do with food. I've been smitten by the World Cup, and not the game, to be clear. I haven't got the slightest idea what goes on in a soccer game, and every time I tune in for even 5 minutes, I'm more confused than I was the last time I tuned in. I've never noticed a game where the time actually gets added through the game. This is bizarre to me, and I don't know what it means. And to be honest, I don't really care what it means. But I did really enjoy the World Cup phenomenon a lot. I enjoyed the fresh view of America as seen through the eyes of people who had either been here before or not been here before, but all had the same sentiment about it, which was, wow. And it was flattering and it was heartwarming, and I just couldn't get enough of it. And now it's over. It's like any other party that ends, you're just kind of a little bit down. But I decided that since I had not really seen, I've talked a lot about the World Cup and I've been all about it for the last 5 weeks. I didn't even realize it was 5 weeks, but I had never actually seen more than a few minutes of the game. When I was in DC for the big birthday bash, my brother-in-law is a big soccer fan and they were watching it, and apparently they watch it all the time. And so I came to the conclusion that I was kind of out of it by not being into soccer. But in fact, I don't think that's true at all. I decided that I would finally tune in and watch a little bit of the final to be part of what I had been reading so much about. And so I expected that there would be a big watch party all over the place. So I know that Galatoire's 33 had a watch party on Sunday, and I'm sure there were other places that had parties or where you could watch the game and be part of a group of people who were sharing in the experience. So I decided I wasn't going across the lake. I went over on Saturday and I wasn't going back across the lake. So I went to the Chimes, and it was dark in there and rather quiet, actually. I expected there to be just this big crowd taking up the bar, and I got a seat right away. And there were other tables, in fact, quite a few that were empty and available, and it was kind of quiet in there. And people were watching, they definitely were, but there was not I don't know that there really was much to yell about, because it looked like kind of a boring game, actually. But they were attentively watching the game, but it was far fewer people than I expected to see there. And I thought, well, this is kind of a dud. Let me go and see where else I could catch a really good watch party. So I left there and I went down to the Anchor, because they do a lot of, you know, for a Saints game, there is a lot of activity and a lot of people down there watching. Now, to be fair, it was brutally hot out there, but I don't know that there were more than one or two tables that were engaged in watching the game. So that was another dud. But before that, I stopped at Walk-Ons, because I hadn't thought about Walk-Ons as a place to watch the game, but that would be a great place to watch the game. And in fact, on the outside of the building, walking in to the restaurant, There's a giant mural painted on the building saying that Walk-On's was ESPN's number one sports bar in America. And I thought, well, that's impressive. And I realized when I walked in why that is, because it is an ultra sensory experience walking in there. The bar has pretty much like a jumbotron of screens. And the sound is somewhat deafening, and you are absolutely immersed in whatever is on that screen. And so, unfortunately, when I walked in, it was that halftime show, which I didn't even know they had halftime shows. Apparently, that was the first one ever. So, I apologize to the world for having to watch one of our halftime shows, but I left there and I went down to the Anchor where there was virtually no one. And then I thought, well, there's got to be some place that is doing something that is worth noting. So I drove on and almost went to a place called Barley Oak, which is a very unusual place on the lakefront in Mandeville. It is literally next door to Rest a While. It is owned by the same guy that owns what appears to be a revolving door of restaurants by the trailhead. I think they're in their third or fourth iteration of the same type of thing. I think it's called O'Wheelie's now. But Barley Oak has been around as a second restaurant for this guy, who's very nice, but I they need to step up their food game. And Barley Oak is a tall, small, very small restaurant that is not really a restaurant. It's a bar is what it is. And it's mostly about beer. And their menu is food to drink, food to eat while drinking beer or something like that. So I thought, well, you know, maybe I'll go have a hot dog. It's National Hot Dog Month, but they had a brat dog and there just wasn't anything happening there. So I thought, okay, I'm going to go next door to Rest a While and kill two birds with one stone. I haven't been to Rest a While in forever. And so I went over there and I think Rest a While had the second largest number of people watching, which would be right behind. Well, actually, that's not true because, of course, the number one sports bar, Walk-On's, was pretty full. But Rest a While did not have much going on. They had this, party of about four people at the bar and then a couple other tables. And I sat there and I ate at Rest a While because, like I said, I have not been there in a while. It was brutally hot, extremely uncomfortable, but I did manage to make myself watch a little bit of the World Cup, and I still have no idea what happened, but I believe that Spain won because that's what everyone said. I don't know when that happened, but there was no one. As a matter of fact, one of the waitresses stood next to me. I was sitting right where they came to pick up their drinks. And she was asking another waiter about the game. And then she said, if somebody doesn't do something in this game soon, I'm never going to watch another soccer match. And I feel like she's probably never going to watch another soccer match anyway. But I guess that they did do something eventually, but I was not there for it. 556-9696 is the number. What did you do over this weekend? If you had a similar experience to mine, call me. If you didn't have an experience anywhere like mine, call me. We will be back with more of the Food Show after this.
1: 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Thought has wings, and lots of things are never what they seem.
0: Okie dokie, 5569696 is the number. I did not have any blue plate mayonnaise at brunch, is what it was really, at Rest a While. I did not have any fried seafood, though I thought about it, because I got a brisket, not brisket, it was like a prime rib debris plate, but I will talk about that in a minute. Right now, I'll tell you about Blue Plate Mayonnaise, which was and is in all of our creamy condiment dishes, or dishes that need creamy condiments, white mayo type sauces, salads that use a creamy dressing, tartar sauce that you can make yourself, but they also have one. Blue Plate Mayonnaise has their own tartar sauce. They also have a spicy mayo. You can find both of those where you find Blue Plate Mayonnaise, which is all over town, because Blue Plate Mayonnaise is our mayonnaise. Been around since 1927. It's a simple recipe of oil, vinegar, and egg yolks, but only the egg yolks. And that has been the case since the very beginning. They have won taste test for their simple recipe using just the egg yolks. That's the European style, and the nickname, the good stuff. Blue Plate Mayonnaise has been the favorite of generations of New Orleanians who have used it for their deviled eggs, for tuna salad, potato salad, chicken salad, all of those things. It's on the poor boys around town. It is in my pimento cheese dip. It makes it more spreadable. Tom started his white shrimp remoulade with Blue Plate Mayonnaise because it's great. And it's in all kinds of other things. My mom used it just to dip her fries. I was looking at a picture, and it was an article of tomato sandwiches with the a couple of, not only Food Network, Martha Stewart was in there, Ina Garten, and Pioneer Woman were showcasing their tomato sandwiches. And Ina Garten's looked exactly like the Creole tomato sandwiches that we have grown up with. But that is another thing that Blue Plate Mayonnaise makes superb. She's up in the Northeast, so it probably wasn't Blue Plate Mayonnaise. If she had run across it, I'll bet you it would have been. Blue Plate Mayonnaise is the official mayo of the New Orleans Saints and the LSU Tigers, and it is ours since 1927. Blue Plate Mayonnaise, it's the good stuff. 5569696 is the number. It'd be swell if you called and told me anything having to do with food. That is what we do. I actually did have, I had something over the weekend that was, had to be loaded with Blue Plate Mayonnaise, because it was not only deviled eggs, but it was deviled egg potato salad. And I thought, oh my gosh, that sounds kind of brutal, because I'm not a big deviled eggs fan, but it was really great potato salad, I have to admit. We'll get to that later. I went to Rest a While, and I sat at the bar, and I noticed something immediately. I don't want to sit at the bar, because the bar is not all that comfortable. I guess this is true of bars. I never sit at them, so I don't know, but There was trim, like molding or, you know, that you have in your house that was around the edge of the bar. Is that normal, Patty? Have you ever been to a bar? I don't know that I've ever noticed that.
2: I don't know if I've ever noticed it, but
0: yeah. So whatever you ate either sat farther away from you than it should have, or it sat where it was on a slant, which wasn't a great idea either. And I've never done that before. Now, maybe it doesn't matter because that's also an oyster bar and you just get, you know, grilled oysters there, generally speaking, but you can eat at the bar, and a lot of people do eat at the

bar, and it was bizarre, actually. So I ordered a small cup of gumbo, the seafood variety. And then I had this, it looked like brunch item, really, is what it was. It was, there were actually several things on the menu that I wanted. I didn't want to eat a lot. But they've always had, I thought, pretty good specials there. And I looked at a few things on the regular menu, which really haven't changed much. They still have the fried seafood poor boys. They were, I think, even the same price. And the specials, which had been more like sandwiches, this was what I would call a typical brunch plate. It was grits with prime rib debris, topped by a single over easy egg. And so I got those two things. And I really didn't want to eat even that, but I ate more of it than I expected to. The seafood gumbo was loaded with seafood. It was also just a pretty ordinary gumbo. It wasn't especially thick. It was really, really dark. It had a lot of okra in it, but also a lot of seafood. And it was fine. It was, you know, you order a seafood gumbo, you expect there to be a lot of seafood. They absolutely checked that box. The flavor was fine. It had that dark roux flavor and was unexceptional in every other way. But it worked. It was also cheap. I think it was like $8 for that, which I thought was, considering today's prices, pretty cheap, especially for all that seafood. And then I had this huge plate of grits and prime rib debris and the egg and the grease from the prime rib was kind of like a little moat around the very edges, but it didn't matter to me because, first of all, I always like fat, but it was very flavorful fat. It was a good plate of food. I didn't eat it all, but it was a really good version of that dish, which I almost never get. I don't know what prompted me to get it yesterday, but I just did. And I was thinking, had I stayed at the Chimes, I think they have a brunch of griots and grits. I think it's made with pork, but I'm not sure. And that's a really good dish. I was very surprised when I got it how much I enjoyed it. But this griots and grits, or this debris and grits, was also really good. And it was a nice little visit. Wasn't a very long one, but it was good. There weren't very many people there. Of course, it was in the middle of the afternoon, so like it was an early evening thing, and they were probably going to close not long after that. I believe they close at 5 o'clock on Sunday, unless they've changed that. But it was not very busy, either inside or out. There was a bar inside, a small bar that was cool. And I thought about going to sit there and watch the end whenever the end came. But I didn't have any idea when the end was coming. So I sat for a little bit. I didn't feel like getting anything to drink. I didn't want to eat anymore. All I was interested in really was the air conditioning. And I think there were two couples in that bar looking at the end of the World Cup. So it was not a big, full participation of the Americans that I saw in my world watching the World Cup. If you have had a different experience, if you went to the Galatoire's 33 version of the World Cup, you know, ending, I would love to hear about it. It was a plan for a brief period of time that I would go and have a glass of champagne.

0: watching that very controversial, apparently, flyover. My sister-in-law was there and she was talking about it. And then I heard about it on the news. So I wish that I had seen it, but I still haven't seen it. And I don't really have a lot of luck with flyovers. When we were in the Capitol, I was desperately trying to video any flyover for the grandsons who are into that. I mean, they're little boys and boys love that kind of thing. But by the time I heard it, opened my phone, set up, forget it. It was long gone. So I don't really know that I have any flyovers. And I told my sister-in-law when she told me she was going that I wanted her to get some. I don't know if she did either. But anyway, it was, I guess, something you could see on the news. 556-9696 is the number. Today is National Creme Brulee Day. If you have anything to say about creme brulee, let's hear it. Because I know Tom was a big fan of creme brulee, also of bread pudding. They, I won't say have the same makeup, but they really don't. They both have a custard, but one of them is made of bread and custard, and the other is just custard. So while there are similarities, I guess. Now, some bread puddings are made so custardy and moist that they do tend to move toward a creme brulee. But for the most part, a bread pudding is pretty obviously a bread pudding, and a creme brulee is very much obviously a creme brulee. And the biggest distinction, aside from the bread, is the caramelized sugar that Tom often talked about as being potentially dangerous. I think he cut his lip once with a creme brulee top and was ever wary after that, which I guess, you know, I would be too, because some of them really are incredibly, incredibly sharp. I also want to talk about the power of suggestion in dining and the visual impact that a picture can have. I went to Cochon on Saturday. I was not intending to go to Cochon when I woke up in the morning. It was not in my mind at all. I mean, I had nothing in my mind at all. I had no plans. I had no intent on going across the lake. I just was in, you know, just, I hadn't thought about it at all. And so I will explain the steps that led up to going to Cochon and what happened after that. And we will be back with more of the food show. We're heading to the news from Louisiana Radio Network. It's 2:30. Stay with us.
1: Louisiana Radio Network. I'm Andrew Greenstein. The forecast may be for a quieter than normal hurricane season, but you wouldn't know it at this point. We're on the cusp of the second named storm of the year, with Louisiana being impacted by both. The storm that's currently Tropical Depression 2 is currently about 110 miles off Panama City, Florida, packing maximum sustained winds of 35 miles an hour. National Weather Service meteorologist Megan Williams says some areas could be in for some heavy rains from the storm, which is expected to become Tropical Storm Bertha later today.
2: We're looking at 2 to 5 inches of rainfall, potentially mostly right along the Louisiana coastline, but if that track shifts a little, that could affect where some of that rainfall occurs.
1: Plaquemines Parish Emergency Preparedness Director Patrick Harvey says the heaviest rain bands could stay south of Louisiana's coast.
3: Looking at models and stuff, most of the rainfall we anticipate to stay out in the Gulf, so hopefully we'll fare okay here in Plaquemines.
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0: dance, madame, with you.
1: I got a text this morning from a friend who also listens to the show, who was a good friend of Tom's and is a discerning diner, goes to a lot of good places. I mentioned to him the dinner that we had at Bayona last Monday. It was the Bastille celebration dinner. And it was really good. I thought the coq au vin was incredibly delicious. And so when he texted me about something else, I told him, you know, you should go to this. He was texting me that he was going to Galatoire's and was going to have his favorite Lorenzo canapé from there. And I said, well, while you're at it, you should try to make Bayona this week. And I told him what it was. So he texted me that he had done it on Saturday. And thanks for the tip, because it was great. And it was really good. They are coming up with a lot of cool stuff for their 36th anniversary. That is the cover story on nomenu.com. I also went to Bayona recently and had like a regular meal. And that is their 36-year anniversary. It's not a special dinner, but I just went for that reason. 556-9696 is the number. It is National Creme Brulee Day, as I said. Creme brulee was a favorite of Tom's. I think it's a favorite of a lot of people here. Many people really do like creme brulee. I am not a custard person, but I can see the appeal of creme brulee. It is very good. I guess I'm becoming less of a pill in my older age. I don't have to have only the things that please me, like chocolate. I've been eating a lot more desserts, even though I don't need dessert. I don't really want dessert. I mean, I should say, maybe I want dessert, but certainly don't need to eat dessert. And so I have been eating it, which is odd for me. Like, I talk about the butter cake at Bonton Prime Rib, which is not a chocolate dessert, but a very good one. And so I have eaten, I guess, more than my share of creme brulee, but my share would be very small. But Tom was crazy about it. He says about creme brulee, it's an enriched version of caramel custard with the caramel transferred from the bottom of the baking dish to the top in the form of a crust of lightly browned sugar. That's the brulee part. The word means burned, and sometimes it is. The texture of the crust varies greatly. Some makers have a granular topping. In other places, the sugar melts and then re-solidifies with a glassy quality. If you encounter one of these, be careful. A shard of this cut the inside of his mouth badly, he said once. I knew that was the problem. The creme brulee concept goes back to at least the 1600s in France. Originally, a white hot poker pulled from the fryer was used to brulee the top. The custard is made with cream instead of the milk used for caramel custard that keeps it from setting completely. A well-made creme brulee will flow, if very thickly and slowly. The first New Orleans restaurant to serve creme brulee in modern times was Arnaud's. Now creme brulee has supplanted caramel custard in most of its former range. You know, we went to Galatoire's, Mary Lee and I. Well, we've gone a couple of times, but we went a year and a half ago for Father's Day and got a caramel custard in honor of Tom, who loved that type of thing. And I feel like the caramel custard, and I could be wrong about this, and if I am and you are listening, please call and tell me this, because I don't know. 55569696. The caramel custard at Galatoire's, I would assume, although I don't think this is true, is the same as it's been for, what is it, 150 years or something like that. But I don't think so, because the caramel custard that I was expecting to see when we got it in Tom's honor for Father's Day last year, so like 15 months ago, was much more glamorous than I expected it to be. I feel like at some point in the past, when I was with Tom, I saw him order a caramel custard that looked like a caramel custard that you would see in a restaurant that age. But this is fancy. Okay. I'm trying to sneeze, but I hate to do that. Excuse me. So I don't know if it is something that has changed as things have been gotten fancier in general, or if it has always been thus. Like I said, do not remember. I didn't pay that much attention to it, but I feel like it's entirely possible that the caramel custard at Galatoire's has gone on to resemble a creme brulee. 556-9696 is the number. Edible dictionary word today is speckled trout. Speckled trout is the common name used along the Gulf Coast for what the fish experts call spotted sea trout. It's not a member of the trout family. True trout are freshwater fish in the salmon family, but are related to drumfish. They actually do make a drumming sound when they're spawning. Most specimens are between 1 and 3 pounds, although they can grow larger. Its flesh is just off-white and very flaky. It is considered a prize catch for eating by fishermen. For over a century, it was the favorite fish in New Orleans white tablecloth restaurants. Overfishing and the resulting overzealous laws restricting the commercial catch so much that speckled trout has become a rarity in New Orleans. The greatest availability on menus is in late fall into early spring. I know when I go to Antoine's and Charles is there, because we don't see Charles that much anymore, which is a pity because I really like him. But he will say very excited, "We have speckled trout today." And that is, of course, the end of my order. I will get speckled trout. I love speckled trout. And it is something that I don't hear very much. So it's considered by me to be a delicacy. And I love it when he says it and the way he says it. 556-9696 is the number. Be great if you called and told me anything that you have to tell me about food. If you read something that you found interesting, I do want to talk about this visual and the power of the visual when you are going to eat. I mean, it's powerful when it lands at the table, but it really does inform your decisions, I think, as it did for me over the weekend. Sophie's is a wonderful little restaurant out there in Harahan. Sophie's is brought to you by the folks from Porter and Luke's, and that means you are going to find great comfort food in a comfortable place. I loved Porter and Luke's. I love Sophie's equally. They have a very similar menu. In fact, it may be exactly the same. The more I look at this menu, I feel like it is exactly the same. They do great fried seafood at both Porter and Luke and Sophie's. And you will find a catfish platter with fries. You will find a Gulf shrimp platter and a platter of oysters, fried oysters. And all of these have fries. They do really great They do really great onion rings, and that is on the shareables menu. This is crispy, greaseless, delicious frying of food. They also have a wonderful dish called Eggplant Sophie. It is three breadcrumb dusted fried eggplant medallions served over angel hair pasta with a crawfish and shrimp cream sauce. That is superb. When I go to Sophie's, I get a club sandwich because I love club sandwiches. There are a lot of good ones out there. There's also a lot of not so good ones, but none of them are in the same realm as the one at Sophie's. It is, to me, the gold standard of club sandwiches. They do put a honey mustard condiment on it, but I always have them switch it to blue plate mayonnaise. But I do love the club sandwich at Sophie's. They have a great cheeseburger. They have a muffalata panini, as well as a muffalata flatbread, which is divine. They have a great grilled chicken flatbread and one called the Italian that I've got to try. It's prosciutto, dates, ricotta, mozzarella, fresh arugula, olive oil, and a fig glaze. That sounds very interesting. For entrees, grilled fish of the day, charbroiled salmon, pecan crusted fresh fish, the aforementioned eggplant Sophie, an 8-ounce prime filet, meatballs and pasta, chicken parm with pasta, and veal parm with pasta. For the shareables, I love that hot blue crab dip. Tuna poke, they have West Indies crab salad, burrata with pesto, and meatballs and ricotta. They have a salad menu that is pretty basic, except for one thing, which is a signature item. It is the triple wedge. It is three small wedges of iceberg lettuce. One has creme ravigotte on top, one has shrimp remoulade on top, and the third one has fried oysters and blue cheese. There's a house salad, a regular wedge, a Caesar, and a shrimp and avocado salad, but the triple wedge is fantastic. They make all their dressings in-house. They have a kids menu with the usual suspects, shrimp plate, chicken fingers plate, hamburger, all those have fries. They have a meatball and pasta and a buttered pasta dish on the kids' menu. A soup every day and a gumbo every day. This is Sophie's of River Ridge. That's their web address. They're open Monday and Tuesday from 5 to 9, Wednesday and Thursday 11 to 9, Friday 11 to 10, and Saturday 5 to 10. They are closed on Sunday. Sophie's out there in Harahan where Jefferson Highway meets Little Farms. They're like right at the light there, a little bit west of that, just a little tiny bit. 10316 Jefferson Highway is the address. You can find out more about them by calling 504-943-7799. That's 943-7799. Sophie's of River Ridge. Tomorrow is their big half price bar bites day. That's only on Tuesday. We'll be back with more after this.
0: The Crescent City Steakhouse has been a favorite since the first time I discovered it on Mardi Gras Day. This old-fashioned steakhouse hasn't changed much since it opened in 1934. I love the steaks. Here is prime beef, dry-aged in-house, a great T-bone or porterhouse steak. 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Crescent City Steakhouse, 1001 North Broad, 821-3271.
2: I'll take Manhattan, the Bronx, and Staten Island, too.
1: Alrighty, 556-9696 is the number. Here's a little soccer tutorial that I just got by email. It says, Marianne, the clock only stops for halftime and hydration breaks in soccer. It doesn't stop for penalties, substitutions, and injuries. So time is added at the end so that each half is 45 minutes long. And because the score was 0-0 after 90 minutes, they played an additional extra time of 30 minutes. Okay, well, thank you. That's very helpful. I'm never going to watch soccer again, but that is very helpful. I actually don't watch much in terms of sports anyway. I used to be really into it, but Tom was definitely not into sports, and that accounts for 37 years. And then I quit football when what's-his-name did his little knee gambit. And then I just, that was kind of it. I used to date a basketball player in college, and I was really into basketball at that time, but I don't know, not a thing. 556-9696 is the number. Let's see. Yugoslavia was born today in 1917. The Pact of Corfu among the Slovenes, Croatians, and Serbs united their countries into one. It didn't work in the long term, and each of them has its own country again. During much of the history of Dragos, it claimed to serve Yugoslavian food. But it didn't last long, and it is very big on its Croatian roots, though. Remember, Tom used to love the Yugoslavian menu at Drago's, which, if you all remember that period, they did have a Yugoslavian menu. I feel like it ended a long time ago. I remember, I think it was 2004. It might have been 1994. I think it was 1994. I remember when the war was going on, and Clara had the entire bar of Drago's as a sort of staging ground for humanitarian supplies, which I thought was really cool for her to do that. And I think that was in 1994. I think that's when the war was. But they did have a Yugoslavian menu back then, and Tom was especially big on ćevapčići, which I can't decide if it was that he loved the way it tasted so much, or he just liked to say ćevapčići, which of course looks nothing written like it sounds when you say it. I went to the Croatian festival, which is something that I think Tom and I did a few years ago, maybe in 22. And then I hadn't been since then. And since that period, they have moved into their beautiful facility right there by the ferry landing in, I don't know, where is that? Down in the parish, really. And it's like, right by the industrial canal or whatever that is that you cross over on 23. So I went this year, and they were serving ćevapčići. It is really good. I mean, sausages in that part of the world, that's their thing, and there are lots of them. They are different. They are done usually in these very large pans that look almost like paella pans. But of course, it's not paella, it's just sausages. And there are all different kinds, and there are lots of them, and lots of those pans, and they're all just really good. 556-9696 is the number on this date. In 1801, a thankful Elisha Brown, a farmer, made a ball of cheese weighing nearly a ton. Think about that for a second. A ball of cheese that weighed almost a ton. He delivered it to Thomas Jefferson. The president found it overripe. More important to us today is what Jesse Williams did at his farm in Rome, New York, on this date in 1851. He created the first American cheese factory. Its cheese was uniform in texture, in color, and flavor, very much like Elisha Brown's cheese ball, which was made, as most large cheeses were, by pressing many small cheeses together. I thought Tom was going to say something really snide, because in addition to his other really intense prejudices like cheese balls, spinach and artichoke dip, macaroni and cheese, meatballs and spaghetti. too many hamburgers, all of those things. But anyway, the cheese ball thing was a big one here because I actually love cheese balls. I know that will surprise no one. And made them regularly for family events. And then somewhere along the line, I switched over to pimento cheese, which had an even greater fan base than the original cheese balls. I saw it wasn't a cheese ball, but on Instagram, of course, half my sentences start off that way now, but it was a cream cheese loaf. Just the idea of cheese in a loaf is disturbing, but it was a like a bread slice size, like a loaf pan that you would make bread in. But this was a cream cheese loaf that had a lot of different herbs and olives in it. And it was sliced, and I guess you, I don't know what you did with it. It was cream cheese and pick a pepper sauce. So I guess maybe you could put pick a pepper sauce. It's a classier version of the cream cheese slab that had pick a pepper dribbled over it. And that became an appetizer. It's hard to believe sometimes when you think about how much more sophisticated food has become that I don't know how many years ago that would have been. I know it was when I was growing up, so it's a considerable number of years. But I remember, I guess back in the 70s, early 80s, if you went to a party in these parts, you were likely to see on the table a slab of cream cheese, just like open up the pack, blam, and then pick a pepper sauce served with crackers. And that was considered an appetizer, and not just an acceptable appetizer, but a very popular one. And then the other thing that is probably still going on, but I don't remember having it post-college, but Rotel tomatoes and Velveeta with chips. These were things that were considered not only acceptable, but desirable party foods. Gosh, I'm glad Tom elevated my repertoire and my worldview on food. Very happy about that. 556-9696 is the number. Today is creme brulee day. If you are a fan of creme brulee and you get it with any regularity, where is that? Who's got a really good creme brulee in your view? The one that I most remember seeing is the one at Keith Young's, which is very bruleed, I should say, and has a, not thick, it's quite thin, but a very, very hard sugar topping, glaze, shelf, whatever you want to call it. But Tom would often hit it with his spoon. And it held up. It held up with a little force even. 556-9696, words to eat by from Elizabeth Robbins. Pennell, an American writer from 1855 to 1936. She said, banish the onion from the kitchen and the pleasure flies with it. Its presence lends color and enhancement to the most modest dishes. Its absence reduces the rarest delicacy to hopeless insipidity, that's it, and dinner to despair. Well, I think that is largely true. I remember Tom got on this thing when, I guess, maybe in the early 90s. And I don't know who told him this, but he believed it so firmly that he quoted this often. And I don't think he gave me the name. But when we first started making Italian food, maybe it was Andrea. Might have been Andrea. We had onion and garlic in it. And then somewhere along the line, someone, I'll have to text Andrea and see if it was him that said that, impressed upon Tom that you have to pick one or the other of those, that having them in the same dish is a negative. It is redundant and doesn't really work all that well. So we immediately removed not the garlic, but the onion from those Italian dishes. And I don't know, is that true or not? I will text Andrea at the break and see if it was him that said that and why he said it, because that's kind of a big thing. Onions are so good for you. I mean, garlic is so good for you too, that it seems that it's a pity to take one or the other of those away from whatever you're eating, because they both have different properties that are very healthful. And that's something that I think you ought to try and gather as much as you possibly can. Antimicrobial for garlic and health healing for onions. It's news time, Town Hall, WGSO New Orleans, the food show. I'm Marianne Fitzmaurice. 3 o'clock.
3: News at Town Hall. I'm Bob Agnew in Washington. A suspect is in custody after an attack outside a federal building in New York City. An explosive device detonated outside the federal building in Lower Manhattan, injuring two people. The FBI says one person is in custody, and the Joint Terrorism Task Force is investigating. The U.S. bombing of Iran expanding as another American troops killed and Tehran retaliates.
4: The U.S. conducted a new round of airstrikes early Monday, targeting Iran after announcing the death of another service member, hitting close to a northwestern city believed to be home to an underground missile base. Iran responding by launching an attack targeting Bahrain, the home of the U.S.'s 5th Fleet, and Kuwait. The latest attack again showed how step by step the US and Iran have inched closer to all-out war, as last month's interim deal meant to permanently end the fighting has crumbled and shipping traffic in the Strait of Hormuz has largely stalled. Both sides have targeted civilian infrastructure relied on by millions of people. I'm Charles DeLedesma.
3: The U.S. military has a new update on recent attacks.
5: U.S. Central Command says another American service member has died during Operation Epic Fury. The service member was killed in northern Iraq during the controlled detonation of unexploded ordnance from a downed Iranian attack drone.
3: And that is Willie Nelson reporting. Five family members found dead after flash flooding in the state of Utah.
6: Five family members who had set out for a day of hiking were killed after a flash flood swept through canyons of southern Utah Friday, according to law enforcement officials. The victims were a captain in the Provo, Utah Fire Department, his wife and their sons, according to fire officials. A daughter who was not on the trip survived. The Wayne County Sheriff's Office says the family arrived Friday at Sunglow Campground in scenic Red Rock Canyon. Although the Sheriff's Office did not identify the victims, the Provo Fire Department confirmed in a social media post that Fire Captain Spencer Long and his family members were killed. I'm Julie Walker.
3: More at Town Hall.
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8: Tragedy in the Lone Star State.
9: Authorities say a rising pro boxer who was riding her bike on a country road in Texas is dead after a motorist drove by her, stopped, and then reversed into her. Brazos County Sheriff's Office says 26-year-old Hannah Rapp was riding with another person when she was hit. Authorities say 31-year-old Charles Medina passed Rapp before stopping and then reversing. Investigators aren't sure what the motive may have been. Medina was arrested and charged with manslaughter. Rapp was considered one of the top new female boxers in America. Jason Walker reporting.
8: President Trump and his White House have enthusiastically promoted the Freedom Fuel Network. It's a chain of star-spangled gas stations. Untangling exactly who's behind the venture from public records has proven to be difficult. But the records led to a group of New Jersey businessmen, including an NFL kicking coach. Breaking news at townhall.com.
10: Beginning late Tuesday into Wednesday, the effects of the storm likely to be coming in. Due to dry air it ingested into it and the continuous wind shear in the upper levels could keep most of any of the heaviest of rains even offshore. Beginning late Tuesday into Wednesday. In the meantime, it's the heat. Overnight tonight, a muggy warm low 80s. In the upper 90s, and look for another heat advisory going into effect tomorrow. Scattered storms tomorrow afternoon into tomorrow night becoming a bit more likely. As the storm continues to move off to the north and west very slowly, the threat mainly is going to be potentially for heavy rains, but the heaviest of the rains could very well be staying closer to the coast and offshore by late Tuesday into Wednesday. In the meantime, it's the heat that's really a threat to us, and it's been quite excessive again today. Do expect that to be reoccurring tomorrow, and likely another heat advisory. We have a chance of an isolated thunderstorm tonight. Mostly dry start tomorrow, scattered midday afternoon thunderstorms. Feels like temperatures could be as hot as 110. Ralph Sanji, WGSO.

0: I'm Marianne Fitzmaurice. I would love it if you called and talked about anything having to do with food, where you've been eating, what you've been eating, who you've been eating with. I mean, I don't need names, but, you know, whatever it is that you would like to say about some dining experience. So I went to Koshan on Saturday, and I'm trying to remember. Oh, I know why. Because it is National Hot Dog Month. And I just feel like there's not a lot of good opportunities for good hot dogs now. I used to love Oscar Mayer wieners. And when I did a taste test of hot dogs a couple of years ago, I felt like they didn't taste anything like the Oscar Mayer wieners that I used to just really love. And I feel like it's got something to do with the cured and uncured thing, and that I know you're not supposed to have cured because of the nitrates, but maybe it's the nitrates that gave hot dogs their better flavor. So it's really been kind of hard to find a hot dog that I wanted. So I remembered, and I wanted to do an Instagram post. So I remembered that I had a Koshan hot dog. Actually, it wasn't Koshan. It was Butcher a couple of years ago. And I remember thinking that it might have been kind of too big in terms of circumference. I'm like not a Richard's Andouille girl, but like a Savoy Andouille girl in terms of the circumference of the sausage. So I wanted to get one from Anchor, but that one is now like the size of, they used to make their own hot dogs there, and they were really great. And then they switched, not owners, but they switched situations, let's just say that. And I don't care for the hot dog that has emerged as what they call the yacht dog there. And it's really... It's like a Wayne Jacobs size Andouille or Richard. It's just like a really almost 2 inches in diameter hot dog, which is absurd in my view. So, I mean, these Central European sausages that I was talking about, they're about maybe an inch in diameter. You don't need any more than that in my view. But anyway. So I didn't get the Koshan dog, but when I went to Koshan to look at the description of the hot dog, two things happened. First of all, I realized that Koshan is not where you get the hot dog, that you get it at Butcher. That's the first thing. And what popped up on the website was gorgeous pictures of food, mainly a charcuterie board. And I think there was an oyster pourboy on that homepage. And the charcuterie board looked so appealing that it was such a powerful suggestion that I decided to go and have the charcuterie board, which is something I rarely do anyway. But it was just the power of the visual of that charcuterie board. And I was so annoyed. I went over and sat down, and my brother came in and met up with me. And I got there earlier than him because everybody gets everywhere earlier than he does. So I don't know why I got this idea, but it was, I guess, something I dreamed up. But you don't get to choose what's on the charcuterie board. I don't eat enough of those to know if that is something that is common or not. I feel like it mustn't be. I know that the one that I really do like up in Covington at Del Porto is a board that's the house charcuterie board. And you don't get a vote in it, but it's really great. And it's not really adventuresome. Because the world of charcuterie can be daunting. And you could, if you are not really up for a great adventure, find yourself with a charcuterie board that you don't really want to eat. So I want to know what's on a charcuterie board if I'm getting one. So I asked about it, and the one that was pictured had a country pâté on it, like a country terrine, and it had mortadella, and it was a really beautiful picture of a lot of things that I wanted to eat. And so I asked about what was going to be on the board, and I asked about mortadella, and he said that they don't do mortadella anymore. And I'm thinking, well, then you ought to take it off your website, because I love mortadella. And so I was told that they select for you. So what came to the table was some coppa. I'm trying to remember what else he said. But the main thing that there was, like, a section of the board that I ate, and then and I tried to eat a lot more than I ordinarily would, just because I didn't want to spend $25 for a board that I didn't want to eat. But they had pancetta on the board. Now, I like pancetta well enough. All right, we're going to take a little break and be back in just a minute. Nancy, if you can hold on for a minute, we will be back with more of the Food Show after this.
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2: I get misty just holding your hand.
0: All right, let's go to Nancy. Come on in.
3: Hi.
0: Hi.
3: Well, I have not called in for a while because I've been very busy with visitors. I've had my grandchildren from Europe at my house. And so we have been eating out a lot. I will have lots of reports in the next few days.
0: But okay.
3: I have a little 10-year-old who would love to give you a report on her pizzas.
0: Well, I would love to hear it. Because I have a 10-year-old grandson, and he is very opinionated on such things. So what's your name?
3: Her name is Sophia. Wait, I'll put her in on right now.
0: Sophia. Okay. All right. Sophia, come on in. This is what we say. Come on in. Come on in, Sophia. Hi. Tell us about your pizza.
4: Tell her about your pizza. Where did you go?
5: To Pizza Delicious and Katie's.
0: Oh, you had pizza at Katie's?
5: Yes.
0: Okay, now which one of those did you like better?
5: Pizza Delicious.
0: You like Pizza Delicious? Was Pizza Delicious delicious?
5: Yes.
0: Okay, now what did you get on your pizza? Or did you get it by the slice, or did you get it as part of a pie?
4: Whole pie.
0: The whole pie. And what was on the, I'm guessing pepperoni.
5: Yes.
0: Of course. You got to have pepperoni on a pizza. I'm a lot older than you, but I need it too. So what else was on it?
4: That's all.
0: I'm a woman after your own heart. That's my pizza too. Pepperoni and that's it. Well, sometimes I like sausage. Do you ever like sausage on a pizza?
5: No.
0: No? Purist. You're absolutely a purist. Pepperoni and that's it.
5: Mm-hmm.
0: Okay. Now, do you like when the pepperoni cups around the edges and there's like a little puddle of grease in it?
5: Yes.
0: You like it or you take the grease out?
5: Yes. I like well, it.
0: Okay. You know what? I kind of like it because I have to admit, I like the taste of fat, but sometimes it's a little bit too much grease, so I dab a little bit of it into a napkin. But that, do you know what they call that?
5: No.
0: There's actually a name for that. It's called cupping, which makes sense, doesn't it? Because it makes a cup. But that is a very desirable thing on a pizza. So if you see little cups of grease, then you have a good pizza. So it was good, huh? What did you like about it other than the pepperoni, which I think has a lot at Pizza Delicious, huh?
5: Mm-hmm.
4: Yeah.
0: Yeah, you can
5: keep the crust.
0: You like, oh yeah, the crust is good too. Now, you like the New York style pizza?
5: Yes.
0: That's a thin crust and it's got like a little, you know, a little charring on the, you know, little pockets of charring. And to me, that's the ideal pizza. Now, you are from Europe, so where are you from?
5: Poland.
0: Poland. Now, do you get much pizza in Poland?
5: Yes.
0: Is it good pizza?
5: Yeah.
0: You know what? Is there any such thing as a bad pizza? Let's get right down to it. Is there?
5: No.
0: Yeah. I mean, pizza is kind of like the basic food. You've got your bread, you've got your meat, you've got some vegetables. What else do you need? You've got cheese. What else do you need? Do you have thick crust or thin crust pizza over in Poland?
5: We have something like this, but both, but sometimes I get thin.
0: So you can get both, because usually in Europe, you get like a thicker crust, a Neapolitan style pizza. We call ours over here the thin crust New York style, because that's where you usually see it, but I much prefer the New York style. You like the thin crust better?
5: Yeah,
0: me too. All right, so Pizza Delicious was good, and then you went to Katie's, and he is very proud of his pizza over there. Did you like it?
5: Yes.
0: Okay, now the crust at Katie's, you wait, what, who liked that one better?
5: My grandma liked that one better from Katie's.
0: Yeah, well, you know, a lot of people like Katie's pizza a lot. And it's not a pizza place, as you know. It's got everything. But he's very proud of his pizza. And it is a very good pizza, I have to say that. Now, the crust on Katie's is a little bit thicker than the one at Pizza Delicious, right?
5: Mm-hmm.
0: Yeah, okay. What'd you get on the Katie's? Pepperoni again?
5: Yes.
0: Yeah, look, I'm with you. Total purist. But they do have a lot of really cool stuff at Katie's. Well, I think they probably do at Pizza Delicious too, but it's more a basic kind of pizza at Pizza Delicious. Now, what about olives? Do you like olives at all?
5: Yes.
0: Do you ever get those on a pizza? No.
4: Olives.
0: But not on a pizza. Not on a pizza. Okay. No, wait, you like olives or you don't like olives at all, or you just don't eat olives on a pizza? Which one?
5: I do not like olives.
0: Oh, okay. Well, you know what I think about olives? I think olives are food of the gods. And I don't usually get them on a pizza, certainly not those little black sliced ones. But there are some pizzas where there are olives and it's really, really good. So I guess that means you don't like muffalatas. Have you had a muffalata here?
5: No.
0: Okay. But if you don't like olives, you won't like a muffalata. But that place, Katie's, has a really good muffalata. It's a sandwich that's got thick bread with sesame seeds on it. Do you like sesame seeds on your bread? Do you know what that is? I mean, like...
5: No.
0: Okay, well, there's a whole bunch of seeds. There are sesame seeds, and you can find sesame seeds on bread a lot. Like, you know, I don't know that I've ever seen that in Italy, come to think of it. But we have it on hamburger buns here, and we certainly have it on our muffalata bread, which is a round loaf, and that's what muffalata means. And so we put ham and cheese and salami and mortadella and then a big pile of olive salad on it. And it's a really good sandwich, and Katie's makes the best one. Did anybody get that at the table?
5: No.
0: No? Okay. No. What else did you have at the table at Katie's?
6: What else? What did your sister get?
5: My sister got french fries and chicken strips and when I finished the pizza, then I ate some.
0: Okay. Well, I am sure those were good also, because Katie's doesn't do anything that isn't good. But were there other people at the table? Do they have some good stuff? Was there other good stuff on the table? Sure. Did you try anything other than the chicken nuggets and the pizza?
5: My mom had chicken nuggets.
6: No, your mama had pasta.
5: Pasta. And my daddy had
6: red fish.
5: Grandpa had the soup.
6: And I had gumbo.
5: And grandma had the gumbo.
0: Okay. Well, how long are you here for? Yeah, how many more days are you here?
5: Till tomorrow.
0: Just tomorrow. Oh, okay. So what other kind of good food have you had while you've been here? Or I hope it was good.
6: We had hamburgers. That's all I got.
5: We were at Bob's. And it was at...
0: Oh, that's one of Grandma's favorites. That's one of Grandma's favorites. Do you like hamburgers? Do you get many hamburgers over in Poland?
5: Sometimes I do, but not every day.
0: Uh-huh. Okay. Well, you know, hamburgers are making their way across the pond over to your side. There's a lot more burgers than I remember when I first went over there. I don't know if Poland has a lot of burgers, but do you get much American food? Like, do you have a lot of fast food places over there from America?
5: Yes.
6: Yeah, Popeyes is there.
5: Popeyes.
0: Oh, yeah. Do you like Popeyes?
5: No.
0: No? Why, it's too spicy?
5: Yes.
0: Uh-huh. Do you eat fried chicken, though?
5: Mm-hmm.
0: Yeah, okay, but just Popeyes is too spicy. Okay. Well, you know, there's a lot of people that feel that way. I'm not one of them, but we like our Popeyes here. It's kind of like our chicken here. This is where it started. And there were a lot of people who came over here for the World Cup, and they were really fascinated with Popeyes. So,
3: We had a lot of World Cup parties here because they were very into it.
0: Oh, okay.
3: All the stars' names, and even five or 10 years old, that they know all about the game and the stars of each country and all that.
0: Well, was Poland in the World Cup? I guess they must have been, huh?
3: They didn't. I don't think. Oh yeah, they were in the beginning, but they lost in, I think, the first round.
0: They lost early.
3: They weren't in the ones we were watching. Let's put it that way.
0: Okay. So now, did you have a favorite of the team that the ones that just played yesterday? Did you have a favorite you were pulling for?
6: What team did you want to win?
5: Spain.
0: Well, there you go. Okay.
6: Yeah.
0: Well, I'll tell you what.
3: They loved the Norway guy until he got out. What was his name?
0: I know. I love the Norway guy too. Yeah.
3: Everybody loved Norway guy.
0: Yeah. Norway guy is what you called him. Well.
3: Yeah.
0: I think he was part of the festivities yesterday, wasn't he? Was he there yesterday?
6: No, I feel... he went home. They went home.
0: No. I think the team went home, but I think that he was part of the deal yesterday, because when I saw, I don't remember where I was, but because I went to several places, but they had a roundup of who was going to be in the broadcast, and he was there. So,
6: we might have missed that part. We had quite the crowd here, and we missed a lot.
0: Yeah. Well, there's some Instagram videos of him with his cowboy hat, so he was

0: they really liked.
1: Well, I can always see
0: that. They were very excited about snowballs. They went to the one down in the Bywater, Chance in Hell. Nice place for children, but anyway, they liked that one. And then I took them to the more family-friendly place, Flavors, out in Kenner last night, and they got good ones there.
1: Okay.
0: Yeah.
1: All right. Well, sounds like you did it up, and I'm sure that when you get home, you will think, "Boy, how did I make it through that hot, hot weather there? What's it going to be like when you get home?"
0: Is it hot at home when you get home? No.
1: Nothing like this.
0: I think it's running around in the 60s to 70s.
1: Oh, nice. At home right now.
0: I know.
1: Well, at least you had the swimming pool to take you through this weather. So I'm glad you got some good pizza, and I'm glad you had the pool, and I'm glad you had a good time. Thank you. Thank you for calling. I appreciate it. Take care. Bye-bye.
2: Bye.
1: Bye-bye. Have a safe trip back. All right.
0: Okay, so I will call you another day.
1: Grandma will be back with the food show after that, okay? All right. Take care. Bye-bye. 556-9696, a young lady after my own heart. We like the same kind of pizza. Got to be pepperoni or pepperoni and sausage or pepperoni and sausage and mushroom. Something like that. Well, Katie's is a good, well, I tell you what, Grandma took care of them. She took them to the right places. That's good. 556-9696 is the number. I would love it if you called and told me anything about food. If you've read something about it, I was most intrigued by that article about the three food celebs, about Ina Garten and Martha Stewart and the Pioneer Lady. And I continue to marvel at the amount of money that the Pioneer Lady has made from being the Pioneer Lady. But the other two, you know, I get it. But the Pioneer Lady is not the same tier, I would say. But she's definitely done well for herself. But Ina Garten had what I think is the closest to the original Creole tomato sandwich here. And it looks very much like it. And I have to look and see what that recipe is and what she does. And we will do that on the other side of the news, because it is coming up on News Time from Louisiana Radio Network. We will be back with more of the food show right after this. I'm Marianne Fitzmaurice. This is WGSO. It is 3:30. Stay with us for more as we talk about tomato sandwiches on the other side.
3: Louisiana Radio Network, I'm Jeff Palermo. The National Hurricane Center says Tropical Depression number 2 is expected to become Tropical Storm Bertha this afternoon or tonight. The center of the disturbance is located in the northeastern Gulf. According to the NHC's latest forecast, Bertha is expected to make landfall as a tropical storm in southeast Louisiana on Wednesday. But LSU Health climatologist Barry Kimes says the coastal parishes we'll feel the effects much sooner.
4: We should start feeling it here late Tuesday. The wind should start picking up into Wednesday morning, and then the storm should be passing just south of New Orleans on Wednesday evening.
3: National Weather Service meteorologist Megan Williams says when the storm makes landfall Wednesday, coastal communities should be prepared for a moderate storm surge.
5: We do have a storm surge watch in effect for areas east of the mouth of the Mississippi River for 2 to 4 feet of inundation. And then for areas west of the mouth of the Mississippi, we're expecting 1 to 3 feet of inundation.
3: LRN.
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9: When you're awake, the things you think come from the dreams you dream. Thought has wings, and lots of things are seldom what they seem.
1: 5-5-6-9-6-9-6 is the number. So we went to Koshan and got this charcuterie board that was $25, and it was full of meats. The one at Del Porto, which is my favorite, is kind of like a just a hodgepodge, of things that are meats, cheeses, roasted vegetables, big crostini, lots of olives, just like a really this is part of the charcuterie experience to me, is sort of rooting through things and discovering items on a plate that you want to eat. And so I like that experience. This one was about, I think it was six different meats, and they were arrayed beautifully, but you didn't really have any surprises. They had on the board pickled turnips. They had chow chow and mustard. And it came with lavash crackers, which were really great. And there were six different meats. One was a hogshead cheese, the kapa, and pancetta. And then I believe speck was one of them also, and a salami that was French. And then I think that was it. So the pancetta was a pretty large amount of pancetta, and I didn't want to touch it. I didn't want any of it. The my brother looked at it and he said, that looks raw. And I said, yeah, it does look raw. I guess it's cured, but it is, if you could picture bacon that does not appear to be cooked, but is edible, that is what it looked like. Now, I do love pancetta. And when I get pancetta on a salad fried, it's good, but I didn't care for this at all. So a lot of it is not going to be eaten. I brought it home and the dog didn't want it. So I think it's just going to go in the garbage. But it was a far cry from the picture that I saw on the website. And I feel like visual is really, really an important thing. What do they say? You eat with your eyes first. I mean, it is a sensory experience to eat. You look at it, you smell it, and then you taste it. And the visual was very appealing. I mean, it wasn't, there was no real smell to it. Sometimes I feel like smell plays a factor, but generally speaking, not so much. I was talking about that Italian restaurant in Bay St. Louis that just smells so divine that you can't get in there fast enough. It's called Anthony's. You can't get in there fast enough to sit down and eat something that you imagine is going to be incredibly fabulous. Imagine if it wasn't. I mean, it turns out that it is as good as it smells, but imagine if it wasn't. It's kind of like this, not as good as it looked. And that was, it wasn't that it didn't look good for what it was. It did. It just didn't look as good or as appealing or as diverse as the one on the website. And I don't like when that happens. I like expectations to be met. And the only way that I like them to be different than what you're expecting is if they are better. I know that's pretty self-explanatory, but, you know, like I can't imagine anyone saying, well, you know, I expected this, but I was hoping it wouldn't be as good. Words to drink by from Richard Owen, a British zoologist born today in 1804. He said the relationship between a Russian and a bottle of vodka is almost mystical. I would say that's probably true. What is it? I'm trying to think of who asked someone from Siberia what it was like to live under communism. And he said, compared to a Siberian winter, it's okay. Or something like that. So I know that drinking is a big part of that culture because it's so cold and there's, you know, the communism thing and all that. So I'm not all that surprised to read what I just read about that. 556-9696 is the number. Those people who have been with this show a long time will recognize the name Max Zander. He was not a big part of this show, but a big part of Tom's life and of a lot of people who listened to this show because he was an enophile of the highest order and sold wine. He was a longtime head of Heritage House, the biggest wine wholesaler in New Orleans at the time, decades before fine wine made its way onto the tables of the mainstream local populace. Max was hosting wine classes, wine dinners, and tastings, inspiring people to enhance their lives with good wine. He was accessible and likable, never displaying a hint of the snobbery that scares so many people away from wine. He was as quick to recommend affordable wines as the world's best. He knew about it all and shared his knowledge, sophistication, love of life, and friendship with anyone who wanted it. He passed away in 2009, leaving behind a legacy of wine appreciation matched by nobody else in our day. Yes, I remember Max Zander, and his son would call the show too. But Tom was a big, big fan of Max Zander. The whole wine cult, I would call it, is interesting. And I would say its headquarters is at Gautreaux's. I find the vibe at Gautreaux's to be like nothing else in town. And it is a place where you can go and eat dinner, and it is not unlikely that a person will just come and pour wine in your glass even if you don't know them. And I'm not saying that you should expect that. Now, I was always with Tom when I went, so maybe that's why it got poured in our glass. As a matter of fact, I'm pretty sure of that. But I don't know that that is 100% true, because that place is a place where people in the wine business hang out, and enophiles hang out there, and so they kind of share wine, and it's utterly unique. I can't think of any other place where that sort of thing goes on, and I don't even know that it still does, because I only went with Tom twice in the last, I don't know, 8 years. But I feel like it still does. I feel like it still does, because it's kind of a thing there. And I'm sure anybody who is from out of town who would find their way over there would be puzzled and appreciative of that scene. I mean, the food is fantastic too. 556-9696 is the number. I'll tell you another place where the food is fantastic. It is Bon Ton Prime Rib. Bon Ton Prime Rib is located in the space that used to be the Bon Ton Cafe, and the Bon Ton Cafe was a neighborhood place with delicious New Orleans Creole style food. But it is now the Bon Ton Prime Rib, and when the complimentary valet opens the front door for you, you will see that it's now a glamorous first-class steakhouse, with all that that implies. And that is waiters who are very knowledgeable. They're friendly. They can guide you through the menu, help you make your selections, and just guide you through a terrific dining experience. They wear starched aprons, and it's possible that you've run into them someplace else, because these are career waiters. Bon Ton Prime Rib has a menu of first-class steaks, and a little Cajun menu is sort of a nod to the old Bon Ton Cafe. They have a whole Cajun fish, a Cajun steak, Bon Ton oysters, which is oysters with crab meat on top, and then melted butter and Parmesan on top of that. They have crab cakes and crab meat au gratin. They also have the number one thing, it's in the name, which is the prime rib. This is not prime rib like you've ever had it. It is prime rib. It is marbled, tender, rare, juicy. It is crusty on the outside, and it comes to the table on a cart pushed by one of those waiters who will have hot jus to pour over it, and the other one will have horseradish to grate over it. It is an elevation of an already elevated piece of meat, because in addition to the marbling, you have this service that enhances the prime rib. They have sides and desserts. Both are shareable. A puffed corn casserole is the one we had that we loved. It was like a corn pudding or corn souffle. They have a great broccoli dish, wonderful spinach dish, crawfish mac and cheese, crispy Brussels sprouts. I had the baked potato of my life there. It was a loaded baked potato. I've never had the like before or since. They also have desserts that are shareable. Tom and I split a butter cake that was big enough for four people. They have a chocolate dessert and a lemon pie that Joan is very fond of. Her daughter doesn't eat dessert, and she stole it, and Joan has never forgotten it because she wanted it too. This is Bon Ton Prime Rib at the corner of a magazine in Natchez. They're open at 5 o'clock every day. You can find out more about them by going to their web address, B as in Bon, T as in Ton, Prime Rib. That's also their Instagram and Facebook address, Bon Ton Prime Rib. And we'll be back with more of the Food Show after this.
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9: When you're awake, the things you think come from the dreams you dream. Thought has wings, and lots of things are never what they seem.
1: Alrighty, 556-9696 is the number. Mandeville Seafood is looking like they are ready to open. I know that they're advertising for staff for their much bigger location. It has been a long time in coming. It is beautiful, and I'm super excited for them. It is going to be interesting to see if the parking lot that was the original impetus for them moving across the street will be big enough still for all the people that go to Mandeville Seafood every day. It is, I think, the busiest seafood place I've ever seen. 556-9696 is the number. So the other things that we had on the table at Koshan were, I love their little Parker House rolls. I think they're the best Parker House rolls I've ever had, including the ones at the Parker House. They are just irresistible. The lavash crackers were also pretty irresistible. We got a crawfish pie, which was pretty large. It was like an empanada. And it was pretty stuffed as well. They described it on the menu as a flaky crust. And it was that. It was a really good crawfish pie. You know, they get a lot of their stuff from La Boulangerie. And I guess that maybe they're making them down there. But the La Boulangerie is the bakery that for many years was a French bakery owned by a Frenchman who now has Celtica. But then Donald Link bought it, and so it's where the breads for all of their restaurants come from. So we had this delicious crawfish pie, and it had little vegetable, little spicy little chow chow kind of thing there as well. And then I ordered brisket. It was a smoked and braised brisket. Now, the potato salad that came with it was described on the menu as deviled egg potato salad. Now, when someone says deviled eggs to me, I'm not a fan because I'm not crazy about their texture. But I have to say, this was some of the best potato salad I've had in a long time. I didn't want it, though, because it was deviled egg potato salad. I had a feeling it was going to be kind of, you know, pureed. And I just really don't care for that style of potato salad. It is not often seen. I feel like it's like a Creole style, just like it's almost like mashed potatoes. I don't care for that. So I said that I would like to substitute the mac and cheese for the potato salad. And that did not happen. The potato salad came. Mac and cheese did not come. And I said that I had asked for the swap. And apparently they do not allow substitutions. So we had started to eat the potato salad anyway because it was a long time before anyone showed up to discuss the mac and cheese swap. And so we got these three slices of brisket, which were really tender and delicious. They're about half an inch thick. Some little mirepoix vegetables, and then this potato salad scoop. That was $34. Darren, come on in.
11: Hey.
1: Hi.
11: I want to call in, well, I was calling to tell you about something, but before that, just a reminder, I think it's hard to beat. On Monday at Blue Oak, there's smoked red beans. You get brisket, sausage, and a rib, and a piece of Texas toast for $18.
1: Oh, wow. That is a good deal.
11: It's good. It is. The red beans are
1: good. That is a good deal. Yeah.
11: So I was actually, because I'm craving red beans, I thought about maybe going tonight. But at any rate, I was just calling to tell you, I had not been in probably a couple of years. We went last night. We were going to a late movie, The Odyssey, my son and I, and we needed to eat something quick. And we went to Five Guys on Severn. Uh-huh. And I was pleasantly surprised. I thought it was really good.
1: I love Five Guys.
11: Yeah. And the funny thing is, we did not realize every burger has two patties.
1: Oh, you didn't realize that?
11: No, so my son ordered an additional patty thinking it was going to give him
1: two.
11: And when I handed him the foiled wrap burger, he's like, this is huge. And he's like, wait a minute, this three patties. Of course, he destroyed it. I mean, he ate it because he's a growing, incredibly active young man. But, yeah, so I gave him a hard time. I was like, your burger alone was about $30.
1: Well, you know what? They have it on the – so, Aaron, you're as good at reading menus as I am. If you look overhead, they have a single patty and then the – Five Guys regular.
11: Yeah.
1: So the regular is two patties. Go ahead. What?
11: Well, and we ordered last night when we went in, you could only order on the kiosk, and I guess he just missed it. But I will say this, if we're going to call it fast food, I don't know why anyone would go get a burger at a McDonald's, a Burger King, a Wendy's. I just don't know why. Mm-hmm. I mean, if you're gonna eat something fast, then I'm thinking Five Guys or Mooyah.
1: Absolutely, Five. Well, I still haven't been to Mooyah. I have to go to Mooyah, but Five Guys I love.
11: Now, I will tell you this: we were making that turn off of Veterans onto Severn, and for a brief moment, we were like, "Well, should we go to Shake Shack?" It looked jam packed, but Marianne, I've only been there once. It was years and years ago, and I thought it was terrible.
1: I like Shake Shack. I don't understand the fries. The fries are the crinkle cut fries. If you had to compare the Five Guys fries and the Mooyah fries, which one do you prefer?
11: I think they're similar.
1: Okay.
11: I like both. I mean, I think both are fine.
1: Well, they're both house cut.
11: Yeah, I think they're very similar. I think the thing about the house cut, I will say this: if you're going to eat a house cut fry, I think you're better off eating the house cut fry there. And I don't know if it's because a house cut fry never being frozen. If you do takeout, I find like when we've done Mooyah takeout, the house cut fries are just not good. Yes. Whereas, like, let's face it, a McDonald's fry, you could probably put it away for a century and it would still be the same. But yeah, that's the only thing I would say about house cut fries. I think you have to eat them there. I don't know if because maybe it's house cut, it's not frozen, so maybe if it just sits, it absorbs more.
1: Well, anything that you buy that's frozen, I mean, not frozen, anything that you buy that is like out of a fryer, whether it's whatever it is out of a fryer, I think you have to do one of two things if you're taking it. You have to leave whatever it is open so that the steam that comes off of it will not wilt it.
11: Yeah.
1: You have a better shot if you do that. What about the Mooyah burger? Is that a smash burger or a regular size burger?
11: Well, I don't think they refer refer to it as a smash, but I think if you watch them, because it's an open kitchen, so you can watch them, I mean, they're smashing it. But it's good. I think the thing I like most about their burger is it reminds me of back in the day when my mom made a burger in the frying pan in the kitchen, because it gets that little crispiness and that little burn. Not really burn, but you know what I mean? Like that sear. And I think that all adds to the flavor. But at the end of the day, I like both of them. I think that the Five Guys burger, I don't know if this is going to make sense to some people. It's more of a filling burger, if you will. You know, so you feel satisfied when you finished eating it.
1: Dad, I got to get over to Mooyah. It's been off my radar, but I got to get over there. I got to do it.
11: Closing note, not that I eat much fast food, because I really, really don't, but, you know, that's always been my big argument or complaint with Chick-fil-A. I feel like if you eat like a Chick-fil-A sandwich, you don't feel full. It's not enough. But the price is full, that's for sure.
1: Chick-fil-A is the king of the fast food right now, so there you go.
11: But I do believe moving forward, if I'm craving a burger, I'm not going to go to like a Walk-On's or a K's or now an R&O's. Since I've discovered that, I'm either going to go to Mooyah or Five Guys.
1: Yeah. Well, I think it's a good burgers. All right, got to run.
11: Have a good one.
1: Thank you. All right, take care.
11: Bye-bye.
1: Right, bye. That is it for the show. Go to nomenu.com, N-O-M-E-N-U.com. That is where you will find Tom's 53 years of work. You will find 700 recipes there, a list of open restaurants, restaurant reviews, dining diaries. I have moved the dining diary over to Instagram. You can follow us there at the New Orleans Menu. Last thing posted was the brunch plate at Restawhile with the brisket and the grits. So we do that. I post just about every day on our Instagram page. You can also go to the link in the bio and donate to Tom's Legacy Fund. This is to help the next generation of hospitality career people that would have made Tom proud. It's the North Shore Community Foundation.org. It's right there on the bio in the Instagram page. You can sign up for the newsletter on the front page, top right hand side of nomenu.com. That is where you will find the better content. So Price of a Latte comes out twice a month. We would love for you to tell a friend about the show. It is not much, you know, not anything of great import, but it makes you happy because we talk about something that's pleasurable. It's food. It is harmless. Nobody's screaming at anybody. It is Topic A, as Tom used to always say. So tell a friend about the show. They'll come back and thank you. I'm Marianne Fitzmaurice. This is The Food Show on WGSO New Orleans. Time now for the news from Town Hall. It's 4 o'clock. Good night.
12: News hour at Town Hall. I'm Bob Agnew in Washington. A suspect is in custody today in New York City after an attack outside a federal building. The FBI says an explosive device went off outside the federal building in Lower Manhattan, injuring two people. The Bureau says one person is now in custody, the Joint Terrorism Task Force taking a closer look with a broader investigation. That facility houses several federal offices, including the FBI's New York office and an immigration court. A former Olympian today facing charges for damaging the Lincoln Memorial reflecting pool. More from correspondent Willie Nelson.
13: A Washington, D.C. judge has set a September 28 trial date for former Olympian David Hearn, who is accused of deliberately damaging the newly renovated Lincoln Memorial reflecting pool. Hearn faces a felony property destruction charge after prosecutors say he caused more than $1,000 in damage. Three other people also face misdemeanor charges in connection with damage to the pool. Willie Nelson, The White House.
12: U.S. gas prices jumped to an average of $4 per gallon today, according to AAA.
14: It says the national average is at 4, of course, a little more in some states and less in others, all depending on their state and local gas taxes. Oil prices have climbed again in recent days as the U.S. and Iran move closer to resuming all-out war.
15: U.S. Secretary of State Marco Rubio spoke to reporters at Joint Base Andrews Sunday.
16: We're going to continue to respond if the door opens to diplomacy, if the guys that want to do something productive for Iran win and take control of that system or take control of the negotiations. That'll be a very positive development.
14: And that report from Haya Panjwani. President Trump presented the World Cup trophy to Spain yesterday, the winner of that final match against Argentina. To him, the real victor could be the United States.
17: So we're very proud of our country. We're very proud of the job that was done by everybody. We congratulate Gianni Infantino and all of his staff and the incredible job they did.
14: And the president said it turned out that, quote, we were a soccer country after all. I think it's going to remain. More Town Hall.
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14: There's been a deadly earthquake in Peru's Andes region. Here's correspondent Donna Warder.
19: An announcer on Peru's government TV describes the homes and buildings that collapsed when a 5.5 magnitude earthquake struck Peru's Andes region Saturday night. Peru's National Civil Defense Institute says several people are dead. The total number of people missing is not known. One of the hardest hit regions is Chongo Bajo, where residents huddled under blankets outside damaged homes. Animals could be seen beneath the rubble. I'm Donna Warder.
14: Defaults on student loans have reached a record high. The government says about 9.5 million people, that's one in five federal student loan borrowers, are now in default. The numbers have spiked since payments started coming due again following a lengthy pause intended to provide relief during the COVID-19 pandemic. You'll find breaking news and analysis at townhall.com.
20: Beginning late Tuesday into Wednesday, the effects of the storm likely to be coming in due to dry air it ingested into it and the continuous wind shear in the upper levels could keep most of any of the heaviest of rains even offshore beginning late Tuesday into Wednesday. In the meantime, it's the heat. Overnight tonight, a muggy, warm, low 80s in the upper 90s, and look for another heat advisory going into effect tomorrow. Scattered storms tomorrow afternoon into tomorrow night becoming a bit more likely. As the storm continues to move off to the north and west very slowly, the threat mainly is going to be potentially for heavy rains, but the heaviest of the rains could very well be staying closer to the coast and offshore by late Tuesday into Wednesday. In the meantime, it's the heat that's really a threat to us, and it's been quite excessive again today. Do expect that to be reoccurring tomorrow, and likely another heat advisory. We have a chance of an isolated thunderstorm tonight. Mostly dry start tomorrow, scattered midday afternoon thunderstorms. Feels like temperatures could be as hot as 110. Ralph Sanji, WGSO.
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22: 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Churning and burning, they yearn for the cup. They deftly maneuver.
23: Okay, y'all. Guess what? I'm back. Can you believe it? No, I wasn't fired from last week. But anyway, it's Monday again. And Josh, can you hear me? Okay. I'm having a little bit of static on my end. Do you hear any of that? Or is it just, I guess it's just my end. It always is. Okay, listen. So we have two guests in the studio today. They are experts at car detailing. And, you know, it's really funny because I was just thinking, oh, God, I have that smell in my car. Some kind of like, I don't know, somebody spilled something in my car and I don't know where it's coming from and I don't know what it is. But I was going to have to put on Facebook who has somebody that knows how to detail cars. And then it's like these like three little angels knocked on my door saying, ma'am, can we detail your car? I'm like, hell yeah, you can detail my car. So anyway, they're entrepreneurs. They're 17 years old. They're total entrepreneurs. And, you know, I was like, y'all need to come on my show. We need to talk all about it. Okay. I'm going to let them introduce themselves really quickly. And then we'll talk about the process. And because I think a lot of us have had our car detailed, you know, when you want to be lazy and just have somebody wash a car for you. Because like kids don't wash cars anymore. My mom would be like, you want $5? Go outside and wash all three cars and then come inside and get the shop back and then we'll give you $5. It's not like that anymore. Okay, so I'm going to let them introduce themselves and, you know, we might take callers. We'll see. Okay, go ahead.
0: Hello, my name is Vance Forsyth. 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And now we have somehow made it on a radio show.
23: 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You're an expert. 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
23: Chrome Car?
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23: Detailing. Oh. I thought you said crumb, like because there are crumbs in dirty cars.
2: I mean, that's part of our service.
23: Yeah. It is crumb removal.
2: That's part of what we do. But we offer like plenty of things. Like
23: yeah, tell us everything y'all do.
2: Yeah, so we offer stuff like basic car detailing, and then premium exterior and interior detail, and we also do headlight restoration and stuff like engine bay cleaning and waxing. So what that's going to do is it's just like a basic rinse. And it's just like a basic rinse and wash with a pre-wash of a all-purpose cleaner and a foam soap. So we start with your tires. We get all the dirt and grime off your tires, and then we move to the body of your car, right? So it's a pretty like streamlined process, and we go from top to bottom, making sure to get all the dirt off your car and make it look spotless. And we end with a wax to make sure that your car gets that little nice shine that you'd want to see. It makes your car look like a mirror.
23: Yes. Let me tell y'all, my car looked like a homeless car before last week. My driveway is like in the trees, so my car is always a mess. And my boyfriend, Joe, he's like, Lisa, you got to clean your car. I'm like, I can't reach the roof. I mean, I'm 4'11". I'd have to stand on top of a ladder just to scrub the top of my car. Didn't you say it was awful?
0: Oh, yeah. Vance? The car was actually very bad. We had to go
2: over the pre-wash. We did two layers of pre-wash and two scrubs just to get most of the grime, especially there was a little bit. Luckily, it wasn't pine sap because pine sap's like impossible to go off, but there was a little bit of black sap on there that we had to really put some auto grease into, but we got it off pretty well. And then we went through two pre-washes, two scrubs. Then we did our foam soap. After getting the whole exterior done, it looked like a brand new car pretty much. And then we went on to the interior and got that nice and dog hair free.
23: I didn't think that would ever happen. You know why? Because I think I have this too loud. Maybe that's what it is. Because I have tried to remove that dog hair. And it's like the vacuum cleaner didn't even take it out. So there's like, I have a Tahoe. So on the back of the front seats, there's like, so it almost looks like carpet. It's like a little, like a line of carpet at the bottom, like under the pocket. And it was covered in dog hair. And I just couldn't get it out. I mean, not even with like grabbing. So they got it all out. So anyway, they operate from the North Shore. But what I would encourage them to do is if they can get like a list of people on the South Shore to do their cars, maybe they'll go spend the day over there one day, like in Metairie or in Lakeview.
2: Yeah. That's completely possible. For the most part, we operate through Manville, Covington, Slidell, and Madisonville, and we are working on expanding right now. We usually uh, we
3: Pull that closer. Just that mic. Josh, can you hear them okay? Are they low? Okay, go ahead.
4: All right, yes, ma'am. So we're working on doing that right now. So we basically operate through the entirety of St. Tammany Parish. And we've done around 30 cars so far.
3: When did y'all start?
4: Like around 3 weeks ago.
3: Nice.
4: Mm-hmm. Yeah.
3: So that's 10 cars a week.
4: Yeah, pretty much.
3: Yeah. Mm-hmm. I think that's great. And I mean, you know, this is like that entrepreneurial spirit that I wish my parents would have been like, you can do whatever you want to do. You don't ever have to work for anybody else. My parents never said that to me. They're like, you're going to go to college, you're going to get a job. And that's what I did. But, you know, y'all know that I don't work for anybody. But, you know, I mean, I do think going to college is not a bad idea. But I also do think having the entrepreneurial spirit, this is like y'all are starting here. You know, I saw something in them. I'm like, I want to be on my radio show because I just thought it was so interesting what they were doing. They had cards printed up. I mean, they set up a table, you know, they were working inside and outside at the same time. I was like, y'all are doing a really good job. So, okay. I want you to tell us about no names, about your hardest car job. Was it mine?
2: No. It actually wasn't yours.
3: Oh, thank God. Thank God.
2: When I came over and did the Tahoe, and you invited me to meet your beautiful, beautiful golden retrievers. I love golden retrievers because I had one as a kid. But I mentioned there was this Honda Odyssey owned by one of my friend's parents. And it had the exterior was fine. It was pretty easy wash. The interior was terrible. It was like a four and a half hour job, because the worst thing about the Honda Odyssey, the mats in the back seat are locked under the seats themselves. So if you
3: had to remove the seats.
4: No, we couldn't even get to
2: them. We couldn't get to them. So yeah. What we had to do is we had to pull the seats back and forth multiple times, reaching under, getting as much of the hair stuff, all the grime. And in the trunk was terrible.
3: There
2: was
3: dead body?
4: Almost. I actually found like two dead lizards rotting in the back of our car, were maggots on them crawling around, and I had to vacuum them all up. It was pretty bad.
2: Interior alone took like 3 hours. The exterior was not actually that bad. It's a big car, but the exterior went pretty smoothly. It seems that they keep it in pretty good condition. But, I mean, the interior probably hadn't been cleaned in, like, 3 years.
3: Ever!
4: Yeah, the main problem was mold. So there was actually a king cake that was probably in there for around a year that was stenching up the car, and there was so much mold on it. So I'm surprised the owners aren't dead yet, honestly.
3: Oh, my God.
2: Like a biohazard in the back of the car.
3: Oh, my gosh. All right. Well, I'm surprised y'all didn't find something in my car, because like my car has this smell, and it's not bad. I mean, but it's like somebody spilled something, and it, I guess, mildewed. I don't think y'all didn't see mold in my car, right?
2: No, there was no mold. The actual interior of the car was in pretty good condition. It's just that there was a bunch of dust, grime,
3: dog hair,
2: especially,
3: right?
2: But other than that, there was no mildew. There was no mold.
3: Well, it smells like mildew. I mean, like, it's like, okay, for the last couple of weeks, I have I go out there and I spray some chemical on it and it rub it in and it smells fine. I close it up and the next morning I go get in my car and it still smells like mildew. I've even sprayed stuff down the AC vents because I don't know where it's coming from. You know, any idea? You still don't know.
2: Well, what you would want to do, you want to go through the carpets again with some, like, not just stain remover, some stench remover, some stuff that'll get into the chemicals that'll break down smell.
3: Whatever it is. Yeah. Okay. All right, y'all, we're going to go to commercial. We will take your questions. Y'all know the number. You know I don't. Look it up if you don't know it. Okay, we'll see y'all when we come back.

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11: I climbed across the mountain tops, swam all across the ocean.
12: Okay, so we're back. Y'all, there's a lot that goes on in car detailing. I mean, I'm coming to figure out now. So what I did, y'all know I have that crazy social media page with my dogs. Okay, so I just went on. Okay, wait, which one is your Facebook page? Show me on there, because you know I have to put on my glasses because I can't see anything. It's when you turn 40, this is what you have to look forward to. Then when you turn 50, it gets even worse. Plus, then you can't hear. Okay, let's see. You got it? Okay, so it's called, now listen, they just opened this Facebook page, but y'all can grow with them. And if you need to get them, it's a good way, you know, you have a record of it. It's called Chrome Car Detailing. And their slogan is, who wants to say the slogan? I'll let y'all do that.
13: Keep it clean, keep it chrome. I made that up on our way to one of our jobs.
12: Oh, well, there you go. I'm telling you, if you're 17 and you already have a business, I just feel like you all are too hot commodities for the women your age. I mean, I can't think of a single boyfriend I had in high school that had a business himself.
13: Well, that just reminds me. Happy birthday, Mariah, my lovely girlfriend. She is currently at a camp in Texas. It's her birthday today, and I miss her so much.
12: Can she? You think she can listen to the show, like, on a podcast after we're done?
13: Afterwards, yeah, she can probably pull out her phone, check the podcast, and see it all.
12: So they let them keep their phones on at camp?
13: Yeah,
14: they do.
12: Okay.
14: Right.
12: So, okay, go ahead.
14: Right, so sorry. More...
15: more about what we offer. So we have like two packages. So it would be,
12: okay.
15: So it would be a basic and premium exterior and interior breakdown.
12: Okay.
15: So for our basic would just be a wash for the exterior, and then our premium package would be a wash, a wax, and a clay bar.
12: Is that what I got?
15: You got the wax and you did not get the clay bar. That would be.
12: I told about that?
13: No, we were kind of in a rush when we got to you.
12: When you got to me, you were like, we only have time for this.
13: Because Talon, one of the three that was with us.
12: Okay.
15: Yeah.
13: I guess you should be talking to you.
12: I know, right? Because we're having so much fun, we're forgetting we're on the radio.
13: One of our guys.

0: he was on the rushing to
1: work out
0: because before he goes to soccer, he works out. I also do soccer with him. We're both on our high school team. However, I had a leg problem, so I wasn't able to go that day.
1: Okay.
0: So it was mostly
1: you had a job.
0: Yeah.
1: My car, remember? Oh my gosh. Okay. Well, let me tell you, that little Talon that was over here that had to go work out, he looked like he could kick somebody's butt. I was like, he wasn't a big kid, but he was like, you know, when somebody works out, you can see it in their shoulders.
0: Yeah.
1: Especially somebody who's thin. I mean, it's like it changes your, yeah, it changes. Y'all go from looking like a little kid to like a man, you know? I mean, yeah. And when you said, well, he's going to go work out, I knew exactly which one it was, you know? Because didn't y'all, who was the other kid?
0: We had, I was there, John Brain, oh, I guess I should say his last name. John was there. And Talon was there, so it was me, John, the one with the blonde hair, and then Talon, the one with the short hair.
1: Okay.
0: And me and Talon tend to work out together, but as I said, I had a leg problem going on, so I didn't want to overexert myself.
1: Where do y'all work out?
0: The local Crush Fitness.
1: Oh, okay.
0: I was actually there last night. I had a bench PR.
1: What, you had a what?
0: Bench press.
1: Oh, what does that mean? Like you laid down and lifted the weight over your head?
0: It's the laying down one where you take the bar down to your chest and push it back up.
1: Oh, was somebody spotting you?
0: Yes, I had two spotters.
1: Okay.
0: One recording me and one actually helping me.
1: Somebody was recording you for social media with this?
0: Well, for personal.
1: For personal, what does that mean?
0: I like to have a record of my, personal records.
1: So yesterday you hit a personal record? Or when was that?
0: Yes, it was last night at 6.
1: And how much?
0: I hit 280 raw, and then I had a lift off for 315.
1: Wow. That's pretty impressive.
0: Mm-hmm. Yeah, I don't know if I count 315 though, because it looks, in the video, it looks like the spotter was grabbing on the bar, so I just count the 280.
1: That's a lot. What is that, double your weight at least, right?
0: It's exactly double my weight. Okay. I'm 140 pounds.
1: Okay. Good. There you go. So, okay, go ahead. You have some more info about the business.
2: Right.
1: Sorry. Okay, go ahead. We're listening.
2: Right. Sorry, I don't mean to take it up.
1: No. It's your hour. Go ahead.
2: Right. So, about the clay barring. You'd probably want to know what the clay barring does. So you would either use a clay rag,
1: okay,
2: or an actual clay bar, like a brick of clay.
1: Of clay.
2: Right.
1: So what is a clay rag?
2: So a clay rag is itch the same thing as a clay bar, but it's just like a synthetic version put onto a rag. And so it basically, what it does is it's an abrasive clay, and you rub it all over the car, and it gets rid of any leftover contaminants from your car. And so
1: on the outside?
2: Yeah.
1: Okay.
2: Uh-huh.
1: Not on the inside.
2: Mm-hmm. And okay. So we're about to move into paint correcting, and you would use that. You would use that for the first step of paint correction. So it's mainly, you would clay bar it to get rid of any leftover contaminants, and then you would buff down the paint so that nothing bad is left on, no swirls, no scratches.
1: Okay.
2: Stuff like that,
1: yeah.
2: Right?
1: Yeah.
2: Yeah. And so then you would just put a finishing film over it. What is that called?
0: You would finish coating. With a ceramic coating or a clear coating, depending on price point. Ceramic coating is the highest level of a coating. It lasts the longest, especially if you keep a maintenance package, which we do offer.
1: Oh, well, there you go.
2: Yeah.
1: He wants to talk. Okay, go ahead.
2: Maintenance and so package. That maintenance package, what that is, it's basically, we just come to your house every month and a half, every two, and we detail your car very.
1: Just keep up with it.
2: Yeah, exactly. We just keep up with the car, and it's at a heavy discount since you're a returning customer. You know.
1: Right. Well, and it's less work too if you're keeping up with the car.
2: Yeah.
1: You know
2: exactly.
1: What I'm saying?
2: Mm-hmm. Yeah.
1: Yeah. Yeah. That's great.
0: The first is the first.
1: Do you all do headlight?
2: Yes, we do.
1: Yeah, because that's a big deal. I mean,
2: uh-huh.
1: That's a big deal.
2: Yeah.
1: Okay, so we're going to have to come up with a name right now. I've explained to the boys what we do every week. We have to come up with a name for Mike's husband. Okay, so

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1: Hey, hello, boys and girls. It's you, Blue, again. And we've got another exciting adventure of Radio Flashback. But what could be more exciting, you ask yourself, Jude Blue? Well, it seems that I'm moving, and it doesn't mean that I took a laxative. It means that we have a new time slot. 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
2: 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Well, it's 5 o'clock Sunday, Radio Flashback. Oh, boy, a new time slot. 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
8: Louisiana Radio Network, I'm Jeff Palermo. We're keeping a close eye on what is currently Tropical Depression 2. The center of the system is in the northeastern Gulf, and forecasters expect it to become Tropical Storm Bertha this afternoon or tonight. LSU Health climatologist Barry Kime says they are not expecting major strengthening as it moves towards southeast Louisiana.
9: The storm is being exposed to some wind shear, and it's ingesting some dry air off the continent from the southeastern U.S., and that's going to limit the storm really from becoming a major hurricane.
8: Based on the latest advisory from the National Hurricane Center, there's a good chance the potential storm will make landfall along the southeastern coast as a tropical storm. Meteorologist Megan Williams with the National Weather Service in Slidell says that means maximum sustained winds of up to 75 miles per hour.
10: What that looks like is the potential for some downed trees and tree limbs, some isolated power outages, and some damage to porches and awnings.
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18: Okay, so we're back. And I gotta tell y'all, these two guys are so prepared. I mean, they came with an outlaw and they're gonna tell y'all everything about what they do. Okay, so I'm just gonna put them back on. Y'all go ahead. Who's going first?
19: I'll go first.
18: Okay.
19: Right, so we didn't mention interior and what we do with interior. So we ensure that your car is as clean as could possibly be. We first, we blast your car with an air duster and we use a tornado attachment. So what that is, it's just like, it looks like a tornado, and it's just like a nozzle that you put onto an air duster, and you spray your entire car, and it gets like all that dirt and grime, and it's really heavy, and it blasts it all out of the car. And so we then go over with just a basic vacuum, and then we wipe down every single surface with an all-purpose cleaner, and we carpet bomb your carpets.
18: What is a carpet bomb?
19: A carpet, that's it's just like a chemical.
18: Okay.
19: So it just cleans your carpets really well.
18: Okay.
19: Yeah.
18: I just wanted to make sure because I'd never heard that before.
19: No, we used it on your car.
18: Oh, you did?
19: Yeah,
18: okay.
19: We used the carpet bomber.
18: Okay.
19: Uh-huh. And so, sorry. So after we wiped down all your surfaces, we go down with the tornado again. And then once we get an extractor vacuum, we're going to go through your car with that and do one last comprehensive vacuum and wipe down of all your surfaces to make sure your car is looking very nice.
18: Yes, y'all should see my car. Ooh, looks like somebody else's car.
20: One thing that shocked me at how big of a change it was to when it comes to equipment, getting detailing brushes for cars changes the...
18: What's a detailing brush?
20: So
18: tell everybody.
20: Detailing brushes, they're kind of like paint brushes with these really soft bristles.
18: Okay.
20: And it's a whole different, it's not even compared. Because originally we were using microfiber sponges for exterior and interior.
18: Mm-hmm.
20: But that doesn't really get the little crevices and stuff you need. So we went out and got some microfiber brushes and they get all the little spots that you would never even really think to clean.
18: Wow. I bet it makes a big, you know, the little details are what makes the difference, right? In the whole look of it when it's done.
20: That's why some of my favorite parts of the car to clean are the door jams.
18: Yeah.
20: Because no one thinks to clean them. So they're always one of the dirtiest parts. Just saying the change is so sad.
18: Like the door jam is when you open the door and it's the part you see when the door's open, but not when it's closed.
20: Yeah. So the part that connects the door in.
18: Right. Okay. Yeah. That's, I just wanted to make sure.
20: Hmm?
18: He's still got his list he wants to go over. Go ahead. No, I think it's
19: sorry.
18: Great. I think it's great.
19: And so, wait. Sorry. Back to what I was saying.
18: That's okay. I do that every week. I'm like, wait, Josh, what was I just talking about? So anyway, you take a minute. It's okay. Mm-hmm.
19: So we would get, if you wanted to get a quote online with us, you would just go to one of our social medias. We have TikTok, Instagram, Facebook, and a personal number you can contact.
18: Okay. So Josh, he's talking to Richard. You there? Because I wanted to know if you could, they're going to say, their social media name and their phone number. Can you put that on the show?
21: Yes, I can.
18: Okay, so why don't you go ahead and tell everybody what the name of the social media is? It the same name for every account?
19: It is, except for our TikTok. Our TikTok is Chrome Car Detailing, Chrome Detailing, but without the G at the end of the name. So it'd be Chrome Car Detailing, because the TikTok
18: Detailing just ends in an N. You have that, Josh?
19: Yeah.
18: Okay. So anyway, what is the phone number?
19: Okay.
18: So what? Tell them your name, because you're going to be the contact.
20: The contact is Vance Forsythe. The number is 985-352-1801.
18: Okay, say it again.
20: 985-352-1801.
18: Okay, so if y'all want to get a quote, Josh is going to take this information and put it on, what is it, Josh? Like, you're going to put it on the podcast after the show's over?
0: It'll be on the episodes page. Could I get that number one more time?
18: One more time, go ahead.
20: Of course, it's 985-352-1801.
18: 985-352-1801. Exactly. Okay. Funny how I can get that number right, Josh.
20: Well, you can't get your own
18: Not the station number. Okay, and so they're on the socials. TikTok is different. There's no G on, say it again.
19: There's no G on Chrome Car Detailing, so it'd be Detailing.
18: Detailing.
19: Yeah.
18: That's on TikTok. And then on Facebook and Instagram?
19: It's just Chrome Car Detailing.
18: Chrome with a C.
19: Yes.
18: Chrome Car Detailing. You got it, Josh?
0: Yep.
18: Okay. Thank you. Okay. So, tell me, how do y'all plan on getting... Oh, you still have stuff to go over?
19: No, go ahead. No, I don't have anything.
18: Okay. How do y'all plan on getting new business, besides being on my show?
19: Right. So... Our plan, so a good way to market would just be spamming Facebook groups.
18: Spamming Facebook groups?
19: Yeah, we've done that for a bit, and a lot of...
18: What does that mean?
20: So, Jordan is kind of the expert in the marketing department.
18: The social media department?
20: The plan right now is we're going to do our typical Instagram, TikTok, and Facebook. We're also going to go into any local Facebook groups that... We can put, like, a little advertisement in.
18: In the area?
20: In the area, of course.
18: Okay.
20: Yes. And
18: yeah.
20: Then also, once we get enough profit, we're going to invest in Google ads and
18: okay.
20: stuff like that.
19: Right.
18: So, wait, have you done any Google ads yet?
19: No, we have not. That costs a lot of money. And if you want me to go into the specifics of how, like,
18: yeah,
19: Google ads
18: you work, know why I'm asking? Because you...
19: Why?
18: Well, because I own a business. It's a jewelry business. And I just had,
19: oh.
18: I had a website developed, a real big website. And, you know, I've had business on this website, but it's all been business I fed to the website through
19: oh,
18: my
19: right.
18: social media. And so today I'm talking to the guy that did my website. He's great. But I'm like, okay, do you think maybe that you can drive more? Because I'm paying him by the month, monthly. To
19: right.
18: like keep my website running, whatever. Mm-hmm. And he goes, well,
19: so,
18: you would have to take out Google ads. I'm like, what do I have you for?
19: Right. So
18: you know?
19: So he didn't, you didn't make the website? He did?
18: He made the website.
19: Okay.
18: No, he made the website. Yeah.
19: Yeah. So he probably optimized it. Do you know what search engine optimization is?
18: No, that's why I hired him.
19: Right.
18: Yeah.
19: So what that is, you just make your, right. You just make your website streamlined, so you would have just like a basic quoting bar that you just quoting button, and then a call now button, and then you would have keywords in your website that just expressly like names what you what you're selling. So like if you're a car detailer,
18: so if somebody Googles it, it will come up. Is that
19: yeah?
18: What you're saying?
19: So like on the main page, you would put like Mandeville Detailing Paint Correction. Did they hear me?
18: No, just talking to the mic.
19: Oh, right. Okay. And stuff like that. So you would use keywords to put your
18: search bar, right?
19: Yeah.
20: Yeah. Basically,
18: okay.
20: Search optimization is, you're looking at what people are searching for your services. So if you go into the Google, search index or whatever it's called, you can see, like, how people typically phrase their searches
18: okay.
20: for car detailing or for your
18: yeah whatever
20: jewelry.
18: Business. Yeah.
20: And then what you want to do is you want to go onto your website and you want to put those in your main homepage so that when Google sees what they're searching for, they connect it to your website.
18: Okay.
1: Yeah.
18: But I was unimpressed with that answer I got this morning. I'm like,
1: yeah.
18: What am I paying you for? I mean, you're not going to, you know, so anyway.
1: I know what you mean. So there are a couple different ads. So there's local service, local service ads, LSAs, and that appears at the very top of Google. So that would be the best way to market your website. And you need verification for that. So you need an LLC and you need verified insurance for that.
18: I have both.
1: Mm-hmm. Yeah, right.
18: Yeah.
1: and so that just appears right. Right.
18: I'm sorry.
1: Right at the top of your web, right at the top of the Google page, and then down from it is just normal Google ad.
18: Okay.
1: And that would be right below it, and then below that is organic searches. So that would just come from having a good SEO website.
18: I don't know what any of that means, but I think I'm gonna let you look at my website before you leave, just to see. I don't know. I mean,
20: I don't know what he's saying.
18: None of it. Okay. I mean, that's not bad. I mean, it's just, look, that's my music. That means we're going to commercial. And about, what do we have, Josh? 1 minute, 45 seconds. So yeah, can y'all look at that before you leave? Maybe take 10 minutes.
20: We've done all this for us. Why not?
18: Well, I liked having y'all. It's almost over. It's 4:45.
20: That's good.
18: I told you. It's so easy. Okay, look, we're going to commercial. We'll be back. Stay with us. The best is to come last.

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14: Everything that kills me makes me feel alive. I've been
15: All right. Sorry, I could not get my earphones on. And I feel like if my earphones aren't on, I'm not on the radio, whatever. Okay, so we're almost done. I mean, so look, Josh is going to put the information on the show's page, right, Josh? Is that what you're doing?
16: Yes, like it's in the show's description for today, July 20th.
15: Got it. Okay. So if you cannot remember everything we talked about today, go back to the show's page from today, and all of y'all's contact information is going to be on there, so you can share it. You'll be able to share the show.
17: Awesome.
15: Like, in perpetuity. I mean, it's just, like, indefinitely. Perfect. It's going to, you know, until I don't have a radio show anymore, then you'll have to download it. I'll give you a warning. I'm not going to be there anymore. No, nobody have a heart attack. I don't think I'm going anywhere anytime soon. But anyway, okay, so look, we got, like, I don't know, 10 minutes left, which I want to talk about.
18: Jordan wanted to talk about, what was it, the Meta paperclip?
17: No,
18: we don't want to, no more marketing.
17: It's fine.
18: Marketing mumbo jumbo. But I've just, I wanted to talk about how I expect to move on with
15: my
18: company.
15: Yeah, tell us.
18: Because I plan on doing online college so I can stay local. I can move around if I need. I can be more flexible if I do online college. And I want to, if I do that, I'm probably going to go business finance, business
15: good.
18: Major, minor in finances, just so I can be more knowledgeable about what I need to know for my company. And once I plan on using the money I make personally to just I don't have much wants in life, but what I want to do, and it kind of sparked the whole car detailing in general, I want to have a car that I can work on.
15: Yeah.
18: Just, like, not, it doesn't have to run.
15: It doesn't have to run.
18: I just want a car I can work on. I have my daily. I have my truck. It works great. I will suffice with a broken down car that I can just spend my time on.
15: Okay, so if you have a broken down car that you want to donate, contact the show, and I'll make sure that it gets to the right person. That's great.
19: Yeah, and if you have a spare Bugatti, send that one to me.
15: Oh, is that a motorcycle?
18: No, it's a very expensive car.
15: Wait, what is it?
18: A Bugatti. Like,
15: I don't know what
18: they're
15: that
18: like
15: is.
18: Multi-million-dollar cars. Like,
15: is that that's the name of the company?
18: Bugatti. Think Lamborghini, but like more money.
15: Is it an Italian car?
18: Bugatti. I don't. Is Bugatti German?
15: Josh, have you heard of this Bugatti? This car that they're talking about.
18: Bugatti's very well known.
15: I have never heard of it.
18: They made a scooter a couple years ago that went really
19: they
18: viral.
19: Make a scooter.
18: Because it was like a $400 e-scooter that people were buying just so they could say they owned a Bugatti.
15: A scooter like the ones that
18: the ones people drive around the neighborhood.
15: Oh my God, these kids in the neighborhood, I'm telling you. Somebody's going to get killed. Between the scooters,
18: the
15: electric bikes,
19: the golf carts.
15: I mean, y'all will not believe it. You know, be in my car. And some 11-year-old will go flying down the road with, like, five kids in the golf cart. I mean, I just, you know, insane. Who are these parents who allowed this? I would have never allowed that. It's probably why my daughter is 25 and just finished her master's and has a great job, you know. But I think it is so dangerous to let these kids, and they're not 17, let's be honest. They're, like, 10 and 11.
18: When we were driving through, I saw
15: a bunch of them, right?
18: A 6-year-old driving her parents around in a golf cart.
15: Oh, I
18: like her parents were there, but the child was driving.
15: I believe you.
18: I grew up similarly, though. I grew up hunting and stuff, so I would drive my 4-wheeler. Sometimes my dad would let me drive his truck into the camp.
15: That's a little different, though.
18: Because that's supervised.
15: It's supervised. It's not on the road.
18: And it's not around people.
15: No, it's not. Do y'all want to know what I saw 2 weeks behind my house? 2 weeks ago? So I was walking one of my dogs back there. You know that St. Clair lives back there, I told you.
18: Mm-hmm.
15: Okay, so we were walking back that way, and they had three kids fishing, like, right behind my house in that pond. One of them pulled up a baby alligator.
19: Oh my gosh.
15: The other kid goes, get the tape. I'm like, tape? What do you need tape for? He's like, we need to tape his mouth shut. I'm like, no, don't tape his mouth shut. Just take him off and just throw him back in. Tape his mouth shut. I'm like, why don't you just, you know, step on him while, you know, anyway. But yeah, there are alligators all over this neighborhood. Did y'all know that?
18: Yeah, I did. As I said, I used to live around here.
15: Oh yeah, that's true. Well, wait, because they caught a 6-foot alligator that was not in the pond right behind my house, but the one down there.
18: I think John talked about that. I think they killed it. I don't think they relocated it.
15: It was big.
18: Yeah.
15: It was big. I mean, I have a video of it swimming.
18: But, I mean, I as I said, I grew up hunting, so there was one time me and my family friends, we were
15: mm-hmm.
18: in this canoe, and the kid with me was like, he's maybe 2 years younger than me. Love the kid. It's been a while since I've seen him. Hello, Dylan.
15: Shout out to Dylan.
18: If you happen to be listening, I love him. He's a great guy. But me and him were in this pond setting out catfish jigs or jugs. I mean, which are like, it's so you don't have to like physically be there to catch a fish.
15: What?
18: Yeah, you drop a jug with some bait.
15: Okay.
18: Hooks them, and you can see it like.
15: It's okay.
18: And we were hooking them. We got like 15.
15: Wait,
18: cats.
15: Is it like a milk jug?
18: You can make them out of milk jugs.
15: Yeah.
18: And then it's not like they're inside of it. It's connected to the wire.
15: Yeah, right. So that you see
18: so
15: the
18: you
15: jug
18: can see
15: where
18: it
15: moves.
18: Yeah. But we were out setting the jugs, and we found this. I think it was a water moccasin.
15: Oh, God. No.
18: There's a rule at most camps like that where if you see a venomous snake, you have to kill it. You're not.
15: Yeah.
18: And
15: no kidding.
18: All we had was a frog gig and a paddle, so we had to
15: yeah.
18: We had to kill it with just a little frog gig. If you don't know, it's like a long fork almost.
15: I am so scared of snakes, and I know they're everywhere here. Because I live, my house is right in front of that swamp.
18: Yeah.
15: I mean, literally, it's right there. And there's a sign that says, no swimming because of alligators. I'm like, I don't know who in the hell would jump in this water. Because, you know, you can't see through it. It's brown.
18: Yeah.
15: And it's connected to a swamp, and there's a warning sign. I'm like, well.
18: I grew up swimming in ponds that might have, like, brain-eating amoebas in them.
15: Oh,
18: but,
15: no.
18: You know?
15: No.
18: I mean, I'm from
15: Mississippi.
18: So
15: where
18: the Jackson Madison area.
15: Okay.
18: My camps and stuff
15: okay.
18: are a little more into the boonies. So, my current deer camp, like the one we actually pay membership for, there's this big ravine that I love going down and alone. It's just interesting. You see a bunch of stuff that got in there somehow. You see the.
15: What's he doing?
20: No,
15: what
20: don't
15: is
20: mess
15: he
20: me
15: doing?
20: Up.
15: What is that?
18: He's
15: oh my god!
18: The
15: that
18: no
15: looks
18: internet
15: like
18: dinosaur game.
15: That looks like. Did y'all ever? Okay, so I grew up in the first generation of video games, Atari and television.
18: I had an Atari.
15: You do?
18: I had one. Yeah, growing up, we had a little Atari.
15: Was it your? He's getting frustrated. Was it?
20: No, I got it.
15: Because look, if I could buy an Atari and hook it up to one of my TVs, I'd do it today.
18: I don't have it anymore.
15: But I bet there's something that I could buy. I mean, I freaking love that Atari.
18: I love retro games. I got a retro Game Boy Advance.
15: Mm-hmm.
18: Not even like the SP, which has like the backlight and stuff. So if I want to play it, I have to like be in proper lighting because it doesn't have like a backlight to the screen.
15: Well, I'm talking about something that hooked up to the
18: yeah.
15: TV. And you had a little bitty stick. So like
18: the
15: he was...
18: button.
15: Yes.
18: Yeah.
15: So, so one of the guys was playing this, like, I guess, dinosaur jump over something game. It reminded me of this game Pitfall. Like, okay, so it was an Atari game, and it was like a, you know, if you went to a video arcade, they had that there, and it would be like the Mario Brothers. No, I'm combining two games. It was the first Mario Brothers game.
18: Oh,
15: I can't think of what the name of it is, but like you had to jump over things, and there was a
18: Jump
15: big
18: Man.
15: Gorilla.
18: I think it's Jump. Oh,
15: it's not Jump
20: Donkey Kong.
15: Donkey Kong. That's it. Okay.
18: Jump
15: All right,
18: Man.
15: Guys. Listen, y'all look these guys up if you want your car detailed, especially on the North Shore. All right, I'll see y'all next Monday.
18: Thank you for having us.
15: Thanks for being
18: yeah.
15: here.
18: Yep. Okay, thank you.

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7: News this hour from Town Hall. I'm Keith Peters in Washington. National Hurricane Center Deputy Director Jamie Rome says forecasters are keeping an eye on a tropical depression that has formed in the Gulf off the Florida Panhandle.
8: We were watching this yesterday and is a little bit better organized today in the satellite imagery, but still not quite enough organization and strength to be classified a tropical storm. That said, we do anticipate slow development over the next 24 to 36 hours, potentially bringing this to a tropical storm strength later today or tonight, at which point it would acquire the name Bertha.
7: He warns the system could produce a life-threatening storm surge over a wide stretch of the northern Gulf Coast and unleash heavy rains capable of triggering flash flooding. An anti-ICE rioter is in custody after attacking a New York City building housing FBI and ICE offices. Willie Nelson reports.
9: Authorities say a suspect launched fireworks and set a fire outside a New York City federal building that houses FBI and ICE offices. The suspect was quickly tackled by a federal officer and taken into custody. Investigators say the suspect's bag contained what appeared to be two pellet guns and a manifesto. Willie Nelson, The White House.
7: Two U.S. soldiers killed in Jordan by Iranian military forces have been identified.
10: The Department of War confirming the identities of the two soldiers killed in that Iranian strike on the Jordanian military base, Private Isabella Gonzalez, 19 years old, from Carrollton, Texas, and First Lieutenant Tyler Feehan, 25, from Hawaii. 17 members of the U.S. military have been killed since the launch of Operation Epic Fury back on February 28th.
7: Correspondent Laura Winters reporting. On Wall Street, the Dow down by 307 points, the NASDAQ dropped 12, the S&P lower by 14. 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
7: Tragedy in the Lone Star State.
13: Authorities say a rising pro boxer who was riding her bike on a country road in Texas is dead after a motorist drove by her, stopped, and then reversed into her. Brazos County Sheriff's Office says 26-year-old Hannah Rapp was riding with another person when she was hit. Authorities say 31-year-old Charles Medina passed Rapp before stopping and then reversing. Investigators aren't sure what the motive may have been. Medina was arrested and charged with manslaughter. Rapp was considered one of the top new female boxers in America. Jason Walker reporting.
7: Defaults on student loans have surged across the United States, reaching record levels as borrowers struggle to keep up with payments. The numbers have spiked since payments started coming due again. News and analysis at townhall.com. From Washington, I'm Keith Peters reporting.
14: Overnight tonight, a muggy, warm, low 80s. Tomorrow afternoon, highs in the upper 90s. And look for another heat advisory go into effect tomorrow. Scattered storms tomorrow afternoon into tomorrow night becoming a bit more likely, especially as we get into Wednesday with the approaching storm we're tracking. Could be Bertha affecting southeast Louisiana as the storm continues to move off to the north and west very slowly and a very minimal organization of the storm, and likely it's not going to have much time to organize into much of a threatening storm at all. The threat mainly is going to be potentially for heavy rains, but the heaviest of the rains could very well be staying closer to the coast and offshore late Tuesday into Wednesday. The heat, it's been quite excessive again today, and likely another heat advisory coming in Tuesday morning into the afternoon and early evening. We have a chance of an isolated thunderstorm into tonight. Mostly dry start tomorrow. Scattered midday afternoon thunderstorms. Feels like temperatures could be as hot as 110. Ralph Sanji, WGSO.
15: Well, good afternoon, everybody. This is Richard Bienvenue here in WGSO 990 AM, and this is Completely New Orleans. Thank you all for joining us today. Today, we are going to talk with Michael Gretchen, who is a train expert, and we're going to talk about some of the local train stations that don't exist, ain't there no more train stations. This is a replay from an interview I did a while ago. And also, we're going to talk about streetcars. So I found out stuff about streetcars that I couldn't believe. It was really amazing stuff. And I think you're going to be really surprised at what I found out. And also, after the interview, I'm going to talk about a hamburger that I got over on Sunday. It was one of the most amazing hamburgers I've ever had. So stick around. So the streetcar, you know, is more than just a way to get around New Orleans. It's one of the city's most recognizable symbols. Right up there with beignets, jazz, and wrought iron balconies. And visitors line up to ride them for the experience, and I love to ride them too. Locals still use them to get to work, school, and the grocery store. But these rolling landmarks have a fascinating history that stretches back nearly two centuries. Believe it or not, New Orleans was home to one of America's first urban rail systems. Before streetcars, there were horse-drawn rail cars, and in 1835, the New Orleans and Carrollton Railroad began operating between what is now Canal Street and the village of Carrollton, which is where I live, which at the time was a separate town several miles upriver. And instead of riding on rough dirt roads, passengers enjoyed a much smoother trip on iron rails pulled by horses. Steam power arrived in the 1860s, and allowing trains to travel farther and faster. Steam engines worked well on routes outside the crowded city, but they were noisy, smoky, and showered sparks onto nearby buildings. So residents, they were not thrilled with having miniature locomotives chugging through their neighborhoods, so city leaders began looking for a better solution. And that solution came with electricity. And in the early 1890s, New Orleans embraced the new technology and rapidly converted its lines to electric streetcars. Overhead wires supplied power to electric motors, making the cars quieter, cleaner, and much more reliable. It was one of the largest electric streetcar systems in the country, and by the early 20th century, streetcars traveled dozens of routes throughout the city every day. The expansion of the streetcar system helped shape modern New Orleans. Neighborhoods like Carrollton, Mid-City, Gentilly grew because people could now live farther from downtown and still commute easily. Developers often built new housing along streetcar lines, creating what historians call streetcar suburbs. Even today, if you look at a map, many of New Orleans' oldest neighborhoods follow the routes laid down by those early rail lines. Of all the routes, none is more famous than the St. Charles Avenue line. It began operating in 1835 as part of the New Orleans and Carrollton Railroad, making it the oldest continuously operating street railway system in the world. The green Pearly Thomas streetcars that run there today were built in the 1920s and are still carrying passengers nearly a century later. In their polished wooden interiors, brass fittings, and rattan seats, no, not rattan seats, they're that's the old seats. The wooden seats give riders the feeling they've stepped back in time. At its peak during the 1920s, New Orleans had more than 200 miles of streetcar tracks serving nearly every corner of the city. But after World War II, America fell in love with the automobile. Highways expanded, buses were considered more flexible, and one by one, many streetcar lines disappeared. And by the 1960s, only the St. Charles streetcar line part of the Canal Street remained in operation. Many people feared the streetcar would become nothing more than a museum piece. Well, fortunately, New Orleans recognized what it had before it was too late. So preservationists, historians, and ordinary citizens fought to save the remaining lines. The effort paid off. Instead of abandoning the system, the city restored historic cars, modernized the tracks, and eventually expanded rail service. So the Canal Street line reopened in 2004 after being absent for nearly 40 years, and new routes followed along the riverfront and Loyola Avenue, reconnecting neighborhoods and giving residents additional transportation options. So riding beneath the live oaks at streetcar on St. Charles Avenue or past the bustling storefronts of Canal Street is more than transportation. It's a moving history lesson. Then came Hurricane Katrina. We're going to get into that in a little bit. But, you know, let's talk about, well, how were these things maintained? This is very, very interesting that I did not know about until today. You know, we have the Carrollton Streetcar Barn, which is really the heart of the historic streetcar system. Located near the end of the streetcar line, you know, there right off of Carrollton Avenue, it's where the famous green streetcars are inspected, repaired, restored, and stored overnight. Now, some parts of the complex date back to the 1890s, making it one of the oldest continuously used transit maintenance facilities in the country. And one of the most amazing things about Carrollton Station is that you can't just call a supplier and order parts for a streetcar built in 1923. So guess what? The mechanics and craftsmen have become part machinists, part cabinet makers, and part historians. They fabricate replacement parts themselves, including wooden window frames, doors, seats, moldings, and even metal castings. They also rebuild electric traction motors and wheel assemblies and brake components. In fact, the shop has the capability to build an entire Pearly Thomas streetcar from scratch if necessary. So, you know, we have 73 of these Pearly Thomas streetcars originally built in 1923 and 1924. Today, 35 of those original streetcars remain in regular service on the St. Charles line. And that's remarkable because they're now more than 100 years old, making them among the oldest transit vehicles anywhere in the world, still carrying passengers every day. So when you jump on one of these streetcars, it's like riding. Well, it is. You're actually riding on an antique. Then, you know, we have these newer red streetcars. I thought that they were old cars, but they're not. They're modern replicas built to resemble the historic green ones. So we have 7 riverfront cars, and we have the 24 Canal Street cars, and they were both built in the 1990s and the 2000s, first part of the 2000s. And so we have 31 red replica streetcars altogether. And unlike our historic green cars, they're air-conditioned. Now, I have not ridden on the red streetcars, but I like the green streetcars where the windows are open and you can feel the wonderful breeze coming through as the streetcar goes down the track. You know, in 2005, we had Hurricane Katrina, so the original green Pearly Thomas cars were safely stored inside the sealed Carrollton barn, which stayed dry. So every one of those historic cars survived. So the newer Red Street cars, however, were stored at another facility that flooded. So almost the entire fleet was severely damaged by saltwater and floodwater. And many people wondered if they would ever run again. And years after restoration, every one of them was eventually returned to service. So every morning before dawn, mechanics finish their overnight inspections, operators climb aboard, and those century-old green streetcars roll quietly out of the Carrollton Barn and onto St. Charles Avenue. It's a ritual that's been repeated for generations, and it's one of the reasons New Orleans doesn't just display its history, it still uses it every single day. So when the Riverfront Line opened in 1988, New Orleans didn't have enough streetcars to run it, so they got some four W-2 class streetcars from Melbourne, Australia, not South America, as I had thought. They also brought back a few of the original Pearly Thomas cars that had been sold off earlier. And so the Australian cars ran on the riverfront for almost a decade, and they looked nothing like the classic New Orleans streetcars and were really intended as a temporary solution. And then in 1997, the riverfront line was converted to New Orleans' unique broad-gauge track, and Australian cars were retired. And that's when the Carrollton shops built the red replica streetcars that still run today. Those red cars were designed and assembled right here in New Orleans using the expertise the RTA had developed maintaining the century-old streetcars. The mechanics at Carrollton just didn't repair streetcars. They became streetcar builders. The Red Canal and Riverfront cars you see today were actually designed and built in the RTA's own shops to look almost identical to the famous green Pearly Thomas cars. And so that's comes to our little to the end of our little excursion talking about our streetcars. And so we're going to take a short break. We'll be back with Michael Gretchen, who's going to talk about, you know, the different places that the stations that ain't there no more. We'll see you in a little bit. Down on St. Claude and Dumas.
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7: Well, welcome back to Completely New Orleans here on WGSO 990 AM. This is Richard Bienvenue. And today we are interviewing Michael Gretchen. Now, I've known Michael for what, like 50 years now? I met him at Spring Hills, fraternity brother. I'm very good friends with his sons and daughters. And he is a train enthusiast. In fact, up on the third floor of his house, he has a huge Lionel train set. I was over there the other day. And he has a lot of information about the train stations here in New Orleans. And I thought it'd be really, really fascinating that we would talk about that. So, you know, Mike, most people in New Orleans today can only imagine our Union Station, but the city used to have many train stations. Can you paint a picture of what the rail landscape looked like in its heyday?
21: It really is interesting, and it's great to be with you. The city, as best I can recall in modern times, like the 20th century, had five stations at one time or another. And they were all in the CBD, but for one, which I think you'd probably call in the Lower Garden District over there, not too far from that abandoned power plant that's, I guess it's off of Chapultepec Street. But they were all scattered around, and each
7: is that the one that's still used? I think as a what do you call it? The train goes in there and it turns around. Is it still there being used, or is it completely demolished?
21: No. I think that they've all been replaced by something else. And two of the five that I make reference to are pretty much where the present station is. Along with a lot of other things that have been reconfigured around the Superdome and around Poydras Street and what have you. So only one remains, and vacant land or other buildings occupy the remainder.
7: Now, for someone standing in downtown New Orleans, let's say like a century ago, how big a role did the trains play in the daily life of the city?
21: I would say that other than the river, which is here before the trains were, and before the roads were, that the railroads and the various stations centrally located were a part of a vibrant downtown that was much smaller than it is now. And then you have to remember that the city didn't have the suburbs, the North Shore or Jefferson Parish or really much of the West Bank. So it was very vibrant, and people got around even though the stations were somewhat separate from each other.
7: So why do you think New Orleans had so many of these separate train stations instead of just one?
21: Well, over time, each railroad needed to get their goods to the market or take their goods from the port to where they were going to be taking them. And they set up things where they set up things that was most easily gotten, I assume, politically or geographically and what have you. And things weren't ever configured to be in a consolidated basis if you go back 100 years or even 50 or 60 years, which is about 70 years since the Union Terminal opened up, bringing all those stations together. If that's in any way an answer to your question, they all went after their own best interests and set up stations wherever they could. And remember, these were passenger stations, not freight stations. Freight was handled in a different way.
7: And is there something unique about New Orleans in that respect, or did most big cities have this kind of thing?
21: Well, I think big terminal cities had it that way. We had five railroads, or six railroads, actually seven railroads serving New Orleans on sometimes it was trackage rights, and sometimes it was their own track. And so they all came in from different directions, one from Mobile, one from Birmingham, one from St. Louis, one from Kansas City, one

0: from well, I guess you could say Houston, although the branch the lines of Texas branched out in different directions once they left New Orleans. So they are all operating on with their own interests in mind and getting to an end point of their route rather than a middle port of their route. We're sort of like Chicago on the south side of the country. Chicago was a terminus and New Orleans became a terminus.
1: And so are we talking mostly these train stations were mostly for freight, or were they?
0: No, they were passenger stations.
1: Passenger stations.
0: Remember, there was no interstate. There was no cars for all practical purposes. The only thing you had was the river, and the interstates are a relatively recent creation. But even before that, the roads were not in the condition that they are now.
1: So, and why do you think it's important that people know about these train stations and about the train industry in general in New Orleans?
0: Well, it's not so much important because railroads have become largely a freight carrier, as was announced as recently as last week when the East and the West were joined for the first time with Union Pacific trying to buy this Norfolk Southern. But this is all passenger traffic, and this is, of course, pre-automobile and pre-airline, and that's what the romance of it is. It's what was, it's not what is, and it's just a fraction of what will be.
1: How did you get interested in this subject?
0: I don't know. I think the first time I ever came to New Orleans, I came on a train, and it's not to digress, but in the last days of glory passenger trains before the government took things over, railroads were trying to get out of the business because once the mails were taken off the trains, there wasn't any money in it anymore. It used to be that the mails kept the trains paying for themselves. If the trains arrived on time, the railroads got full freight. If they were late, they got less. So they had an incentive to be on time. Once the mails were pulled, they needed to consolidate. Well, my first trip to New Orleans had three trains combined in a little town in Alabama called Flemington. One train was from Jacksonville. One train was from New York. One train was from Cincinnati. And I guess that's the three. They were all put together in Flemington. And it was a real pageant they may have been five cars on each train, but when they put 15 cars together, it was a real pageant of railroad history. And it met me in Mobile, and we chugged to New Orleans along the old, what is now the CSX, the old Louisville and Nashville. And that's what got me interested in how New Orleans had such a rich railroad history. And as I remember, we were coming into town. I was a freshman in college, and I was 17 years old. I remember the high bridge over the Industrial Canal on the I-10 being under construction. So that's sort of a tie to where the interstate highways or interstate highway system was relative to trains. And this was 1968. A lot has happened since then. The trains are gone, although one's about to reappear. And we've taken to the air and to the highways.
1: And so I've heard that the site of the Autumn Aquarium was once a train station. Can you elaborate on that? Tell us all about that history.
0: Just to recap where the five stations were, two of the stations were pretty much where today's Union Station is. And you also would assume or should assume that the mails were always located near the train stations. And I'm guessing that our UPT was built around the time that the central post office was either extended or established or expanded there, which it's still where it is still headquartered. But the other station was a beautiful thing, the one they should never have torn down. It's the one that the famous architect from Chicago designed, and it's on that vacant. It was on that vacant piece of ground that's between the old Krauss store on North Rampart and the site of that building that collapsed under construction a few years ago. So there's the two that are where the existing station is. There's the third one, which is the southern station over there by the Krauss site. And the one you mentioned, the Louisville-Nashville station, was at the foot of Canal, pretty much where Canal Place is or the aquarium is or that power station that's there on the downriver side of Canal Street. So that would take you to four stations. And the fifth station was on Annunciation Street. If anyone can remember when there was a Schwegmans on Annunciation Street, now, again, like I said earlier, where that power plant, in the site of that vacant power plant or that defunct power plant, where they're trying to rebuild the city, as you've been reading most recently. So it's true, yes, there was one at the foot of Canal. That's the line that brought people in from Mississippi and the Mississippi coast.
1: So, but the aquarium, I

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2: Louisiana Radio Network, I'm Andrew Greenstein. Not a tropical storm just yet. The National Hurricane Center says as of 4 this afternoon, Tropical Depression 2 is still packing maximum sustained winds of 35 miles an hour. That's the same intensity that it's been all day long. Once those maximum sustained winds reach 39 miles an hour, it will become Tropical Storm Bertha. Given the storm's current track, it's expected to be more of a rainmaker than anything, and Plaquemines Parish Emergency Preparedness Director Patrick Harvey says the heaviest rain bands could stay south of Louisiana's coast.
3: Looking at models and stuff, most of the rainfall we anticipate to stay out in the Gulf. So hopefully we'll fare okay here in Plaquemines.
2: The storm is currently not expected to intensify beyond tropical storm strength. However, LSU Health climatologist Barry Keim says that could change if the track shifts south of the coast.
4: If it stays offshore and stays over that warm water, I would say that a weak hurricane is not off the table, but I'd say that's not likely, but it's something we need to watch very carefully.
2: LRN.
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0: Well, we're back again here on Completely New Orleans. This is Richard Bienvenue, and we're talking with Michael Gretchen, who is a, I would say, you're trained buff, and you have a lot of great information about these different terminals that we had in the city, passenger terminals. You know, we were talking a little bit earlier about the one that was torn down on Canal Street, and it makes me think of the train station in Los Angeles, and I actually went from New Orleans to Los Angeles at one time on the Sunset Limited, and that train station is spectacular. It is just really, really, I get goosebumps just thinking about it, how spectacular it is. So can you elaborate just a little bit about the one that was unfortunately torn down, and now there's just a vacant lot there?
1: Well, they've all been torn down, but the one that I think is missed the most is Daniel Burnham's station that was on Rampart Street. It's right there between where Krauss and the collapsed building site is. Famous architect. If you've ever been to Washington, D.C., and I'm sure that the Los Angeles station is as beautiful as any, but the Union Station in Washington, D.C. was designed by Daniel Burnham. This is a guy that had a knowledge of architecture beyond mine. But when you saw it, you liked it. I'm not smart enough to be able to describe what the stylistic form was. But it was a classic old building. But it was narrow, and it served one railroad. And when it came time to decide to free up the streets of New Orleans from all these trains that were parked waiting to load and unload and put them in one place, that was deemed an expendable location. And I wish they had saved it so I could have seen it, but it wasn't particularly wide. It was deep. And if you visualize how wide Rampart Street is there at Canal, you can see that there wasn't much to it. But you can find pictures of it if you look on the internet for the Southern Railway Station by Burnham in New Orleans. And I think you'd probably agree that it should never have come down.
0: So can you tell us which passenger trains went into which direction, like where they went from New Orleans? You know, where could you get from from in New Orleans in those days?
1: Oh, surely. I have this beautiful article written about 10 years ago in one of the trains magazines, and it breaks down things that most of which were still here when I first visited but are long gone now. The station that was torn down was the Southern Station. So you took trains to D.C. or New York or Birmingham out of that station. And the other stations that were torn down, for example, the one on Annunciation Street, you could go to Fort Worth and El Paso. If you took the station that was adjacent to today's Union Station, the Southern Pacific, you could go to Los Angeles or Houston or various stops in between. That's the Sunset Route that you mentioned earlier. For the Huey Long Bridge, which, as you know, was in the 30s, they used to bring those trains to the foot of the river on the other side of the river. And an enormous barge, that was a famous barge called the Mastodon, would ferry the train, all of its cars, from the West Bank at Avondale onto the East Bank. And then the cars would come along to the Southern Pacific Terminal, again, adjacent to where today's terminal is. I thought that was an interesting silo. Imagine an entire train loaded on a barge, moved across the river, and then unloaded off the barge to be brought to the river. But the other lines that went to the west from here did not cross the river nearby here. They just went up to Baton Rouge and crossed the river there. And that was the Illinois Central, which took you to Chicago and curved its way around the lake and then went north to Hammond and points north and into Mississippi. And then the two other lines were the, I get my name straight here, the Louisville, the Missouri Pacific, and the Texas and Pacific, this side of the river, and crossed in at the next railroad bridge, which is in Baton Rouge. If you go down Central Avenue and you see that cluster of railroad tracks there, that's really where all the trains used to sort of gather and then head in different directions. That Central Avenue, there's three or three different grade crossings there, and you have to stop for one and start for another one. You can see how the tracks all diverge. And then, of course, the relatively new Huey Long Bridge, which replaced that Mastodon I just described, that takes you up on the Huey Long and across into Union Pacific. Well, it was Southern Pacific, but now it's Union Pacific territory. So the neck, if you will, eastbound from here was that busy, busy rail confluence on Central Avenue.
0: So So they put an entire, well, how many cars would there have been in a train that they could, I mean, it's not a freight train, so we don't have all those cars, but how many cars would they be that they get on a barge? And it was like straight on the barge. It wasn't like curved or anything.
1: Before we got on the air, I wandered into that rabbit hole, if you will. And there are pictures of the Mastodon on the internet. And it was said to be maybe the largest railway barge that are certainly operating across the Mississippi River. But it was a beast. And, you know, in those days, the trains could have 8, 10, 12 cars. They'd stack it up on there. And look at the internet pictures of the Mastodon, and you'll see what I'm talking about. It was a big boy.
0: Yeah, it sounds like it. So when and why did New Orleans consolidate its train traffic into, let's talk about the Union Passenger Terminal. Is that on the Register of Historic Places or not?
1: I don't know if it is or not. I know this, that once when I was at the UNO Library returning some annual reports from my old bank, I fashioned across a City of New Orleans annual report. And it happened to be for 1954 or 55, and it was featuring the new train station. And that fascinated me, so I spent some time reading it. And the long story short, made short there, is that when you had five stations and they were readying themselves with all their cars stretching out across every roadway in the city, it created a huge a bunch of confusion and delays and people getting where they wanted to go. So instead of tolerating that, they decided to build the one station that's where it is now, which doesn't block any traffic at all. Just simply it's a stub station and the trains back into it. But in the old days, imagine how five stations in five different areas with a train that could go on a dozen cars or so would basically lock up all the roads. They may have been primitive relative to today's roads, but they still back things up. So I guess it was Mayor Morrison and whatnot that championed the cause of building a single station. And curiously enough, it was the last new train station built in the country. And it was built at a time when the use of the railroads for transportation, passenger transportation, was nosediving. I remember when I first visited the city, in the middle of the station downtown, there was a train set, a little Lionel train set. And you put a quarter in it and went around the tracks. And there was a sign there that reminded people, I think there was words to the effect that, thank you for putting 25 cents into the machine here. This is the only passenger train in the country that makes money. that sticks in my head. And again, we built that station at the nadir, if that's the right word, if I'm even using the right word, of passenger service was declining rapidly, primarily because the U.S. government had removed the mails from the rails.
0: Really? So it all had to do with the mails?
1: Oh, yeah. So there were stories that people could set their clocks by the time a train went by and blew its whistle. And it only came to me to realize that if you didn't get the mail there within 15 minutes, they didn't pay you the full amount they promised to pay you. So the mail, by hook or by crook, needed to get there. And that makes all the sense in the world. But once that mail was off, not only was that revenue source gone, but the motivation to be there on time was gone. So I guess that's a subject for a different story or a different subject.
0: So then that's why the main post office down there, I forget what street is that it's on? Is that Loyola?
1: Well, call it Poydras and Loyola, but
0: yeah. So is that why it's so close to that station?
1: All the main post offices were located next to train stations, and that even goes to Washington D.C. The old post office, which may not be used the way it originally was intended, is next to Burnham's Classic Station. So I think that's largely true, especially in big cities.
0: Very, very interesting. All right. Well, we are going to take a short break. We'll be back to do the last 5 minutes with Michael Gretchen here on WGSO 990. We'll see you in a few minutes.

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0: here on WGSO 990 AM. This is Complete in New Orleans. I'm your host, Richard Bienvenue, and we're talking with Michael Gretchen, who is a train buff, and he's pretty knowledgeable about the stations that we've had around the city. And now we're going to talk about something that's actually current and coming up. Take it away, Mike.
1: Well, I thought maybe it would be good to wrap this up with a comment on the service that's about to begin after a number of years of not being available between here and Mobile. Starting, I think it's the 18th, I may have the date wrong by a day or so, there'll be two trains a day leaving New Orleans in the early morning at 7:30, and also at 5:30 p.m., and getting to Mobile at 11 o'clock in the morning for the early train, and the later train to Mobile won't get there until 9 o'clock or so. But the stops along the way give you a lot of opportunity to see some things that are really very, very interesting on the coast and will relieve you of the need to drive, because it can be tedious. The good thing is that the stops from New Orleans going over across toward Mobile are interesting. Bay St. Louis has a fascinating town, as I guess everyone already realizes, but the train lets you off pretty much in the middle of it. All kinds of food and beverage and other things to do within a walking distance of the area around St. Stanislaus. If you go to Gulfport, it's the same thing. You have the aquarium there. If you go to Biloxi, it's the same thing. You can go there for lunch, for goodness sakes, or to gamble if that's what you want to do. But Biloxi has a lot of interesting things to do. The one thing that sadly is missing is that Ocean Springs isn't a stop, but you can probably take an Uber from Biloxi to Ocean Springs, because Ocean Springs to me is it's the one county in Mississippi that chose not to have gaming, and it's a bit of a bohemian area and whatnot. I think it's worthy of a visit. And of course, Mobile itself has a lot of good things going on in the downtown area. Again, you're not going to be dropped off a long way from any of those towns. And the same in reverse. The schedules that would return either all the way from Mobile or all the way from any of those intermediate stops give you a chance to spend several hours in each of those towns with things to do in the meantime.
0: So you could just take the train from here and go to Bay St. Louis, get off, tool around for the day, and then wait for the other train to come back, and you don't have to worry about driving, and I guess you could... have a few libations. You wouldn't have to worry about driving back.
1: Well, that's of course up to individuals' preferences. But I've given a thought to meeting someone over there and hitting golf balls or hitting golf, and then coming back, because the schedule is entirely allows for that, as well as other stops. I mean, there's a great toy train museum over there in Biloxi. Put together by the Domino's Pizza people. It's worth it. It's worthwhile for the kids. And there's an aquarium over there and all the things that are available just for people who haven't seen things before on the coast to see, and to do it in a leisurely way.
0: And do you know what the cost is going to be? Is there like a moving cost all the way to Mobile? It's like a certain price, but if you go to Bay St. Louis, it's like a dollar or something like that.
1: I don't think it's going to be that cheap, but they've indicated that they will price the service based upon how much demand there is, which means if the trains are empty, it won't cost as much as when the trains are full. But I'm not the pricing guy, so I don't know. I'm the last person to try and understand the way Amtrak prices its tickets, and I'll leave that one alone after that.
0: Yeah, you know, I've taken many Amtrak rides. I've taken the one from here to Sunset Limited out to California. But I've also taken a train up from when I was living in Washington State. I took trains up to Seattle. And so that was pretty cool.
1: Well, so, when my sons were younger, we had a habit of taking the Tuscaloosa turnaround, which was a 7 a.m. departure from New Orleans. And based upon how late or early the other train was coming back, you had a couple of 3 hours to spend in Tuscaloosa, who had a wonderful children's museum. And then the only problem you had is that the other train was on time. You didn't have as much time, so you were playing with schedules to and from. But they've changed that schedule to where the train out of here doesn't leave until later. So now it has to be a Meridian turnaround. And Meridian is an interesting town. There's things to do there, too. So another enjoyable thing to do is to catch the Meridian, the turnaround up there and wait for the one to come back. And that will exhaust your day of liking trains from approximately 9 a.m. until approximately 9 p.m. So.
0: Well, great. Well, thank you so much, Michael. Really enjoyed this conversation. And when is the train, the new train going out to Mobile? What's the date?
1: Plus or minus a day. I think it's the 18th of this month.
0: Oh, cool. All right. Well, I'm definitely going to have to do that.
1: And it's twice a day in both directions.
0: Great.
1: Great to be with you. Thanks.
0: Thank you.
2: All right, and thank again to Michael Gretchen for that wonderful interview. Very interesting. That's a replay, you know, and listening to it, I thought, oh, I forgot about that. I forgot about this. Oh, yeah. That's why it's a good idea to replay these things so you can hear, you know, what these interviews were like and what they're about. And, you know, I also talked about, at the beginning of the show, I said, yeah, I'm going to talk about a hamburger that I got yesterday. And the name of the burger is called Death by Brisket Burger. And I got it out at the Bayou Oaks Golf Course. You know, they have a beautiful clubhouse out there and a really nice restaurant that has these big old windows that look out on the golf course. And I got this dish. It was only $14, you know, which is used to be really expensive, but now it's a, you know, decent price. Death by Brisket Burger. So it was a bun that was made out of croissant, and it had a burger on it. It had a brisket on it. At the bottom, it had bacon, and then it had French fries with beans, and then on top of that was a fried egg. And I ate it all, and it was really, really good. So, y'all, if you want to get a really good burger, go out to the it's called Fillmore in the Oaks is the name of the that place out there. It's on Fillmore. You know, it's way out, you know, where the golf course is, way out toward the lakefront. So let's see, another thing that's happening is the Tales of the Cocktail. That runs through Friday. And, you know, we have thousands of bartenders and distillers and restaurant owners and cocktail enthusiasts from all over the world. Yes, from all over the world that descend to New Orleans for seminars, tasting competitions, and, of course, plenty of opportunities to sample some of the world's finest spirits. And even if you're not attending the convention yourself, and many local bars and restaurants are hosting special events and guest bartenders all week long. Another thing that's happening at the Ernest N. Memorial Convention Center is we're hosting the America's Selection of the Bocuse d'Or and Pastry World Cup on Saturday and Sunday. And you think of it as the Olympics of cooking, with some of the best chefs and pastry artists from across the Americas competing for a chance to represent their countries on the world stage. It is a rare opportunity to watch culinary artistry up close. Another thing, remember at the historic New Orleans collection, we got the American Revolution with that wonderful immersive display. You all got to check that out. Another thing we have going on at Tipitina's, it kicks off its annual Free Friday concert series. This Friday evening, while Frenchman Street continues to offer live jazz, et cetera, et cetera. And also we have the indie folk group called Lord Huron. I've heard some of their songs at the Sanger. I've heard some of their songs, and I really like them. Also, I just want to let you know, too, we are looking for people who want to advertise on this show. You know, it's a great place to advertise your business or your service, and I'm telling you, we can have really, really good prices. Also, you can go to richard@wgso.com. That's richard@wgso.com. And, you know, you can email me. You can tell me what you think of the show, if you any interviews that you would like to hear, that kind of thing. So let's see what else is happening. We have, you know, if you have not been to the sculpture garden at the park, at the city park, it's free. And it's a great thing to do. You know, you can take a sandwich or something and take some food and some water or libation and go in there and sit down on the grass and, you know, really enjoy yourself in the afternoon. And let's see what else we got going. You know, if you have not been to Snug Harbor recently, the great place for wonderful music and have great hamburgers. That's another great place to get great hamburgers, Snug Harbor. And let's see what else. Looking over my list here of things we can do this weekend. We talked about Tales of the Cocktails. Oh, you know, well, we only got 40 seconds left, so let's do that. The end of the show. I want to thank you all for being here today. You know, it's really hot. It's like 95 degrees. And so I'm going to go outside and I'm going to go take a walk. I have a nice walk in Audubon Park. I live just a few minutes from Audubon Park. And, you know, I might sit and have a libation on my porch. All right, y'all. You have a great, great summery afternoon, evening, and we'll see you next time. This is Richard Bievin at WGSO 990 AM.
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6: News this hour from Town Hall. I'm Keith Peters in Washington. Gas prices are going up once more.
7: U.S. gas prices have hit an average of $4 a gallon once more. That's according to AAA and came as the U.S. and Iran launched more attacks. The average price a year ago was $3.14 a gallon. The price is a national average, meaning drivers in some states have been paying well over $4 a gallon for a while now. Prices vary between states due to factors ranging from nearby supply to differing tax rates. People around the world are also dealing with high gas prices as a result of the war. I'm Haya Pinjwani.
6: Vice President J.D. Vance and Second Lady Usha Vance have welcomed their fourth child.
8: The second couple announced the birth of the newborn son on social media on Sunday. Alec Neil Vance is the first child born to a sitting vice president in more than 150 years. Alec joins older Vance siblings Ewan, Vivek, and Mirabel. The vice president's growing family is in keeping with his passionate advocacy for Americans to have more children.
6: That's Washington correspondent Andrew Stewart reporting. The U.S. military has a new update on recent attacks in the Middle East. Willie Nelson reports.
9: U.S. Central Command says another American service member has died during Operation Epic Fury. The service member was killed in northern Iraq during the controlled detonation of unexploded ordnance from a downed Iranian attack drone. CENTCOM also says unidentified remains have been recovered in Jordan following last week's Iranian attack, with the identification process now underway. Willie Nelson, The White House.
6: And this evening, the United States has conducted a new round of airstrikes targeting Iran. On Wall Street, the Dow down by 307 points. The NASDAQ dropped 12. The S&P 500 lower by 14. 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
11: Overnight tonight, a muggy, warm, low 80s. Tomorrow afternoon, highs in the upper 90s. And look for another heat advisory going into effect tomorrow. Scattered storms tomorrow afternoon into tomorrow night becoming a bit more likely, especially as we get into Wednesday with the approaching storm. We're tracking. Could be Bertha affecting southeast Louisiana as the storm continues to move off to the north and west very slowly and in very minimal organization of the storm, and likely it's not going to have much time to organize into much of a threatening storm at all. The threat mainly is going to be potentially for heavy rains, but the heaviest of the rains could very well be staying closer to the coast and offshore late Tuesday into Wednesday. The heat, it's been quite excessive again today, and likely another heat advisory coming in Tuesday morning into the afternoon and early evening. We have a chance of an isolated thunderstorm into tonight. Mostly dry start tomorrow, scattered midday afternoon thunderstorms. Feels like temperatures could be as hot as 110. Ralph Sanji, WGSO.
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0: Welcome to another edition of Ringside Politics with a Punch, and your host, Jeff Couer. 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
1: 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Mr. Josh handling controls this evening. 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And don't forget, Ringside Politics with you in the morning, 7 to 9, in the evening, 6 to 7, right here on WGSO. New report out says there are 100 troops that have been injured in 14 days. Three soldiers killed in recent days. So, you know, believe the number is total either 16, 17, or 18. Don't know exactly what the exact total is, but... obviously, you probably have thousands of Iranian troops that have been killed. But every time one of our heroes dies, it certainly is a time for, you know, prayers for their family and friends, and certainly a remembrance of their sacrifice, their heroic sacrifice for our country. So it goes on. Looks like the war is intensifying. And I know some people don't like me calling it that. Military operation. I'm not going to use the word kinetic because that drives me crazy. Kinetic. That just came out of nowhere. People started using that. What do you mean? Missile strikes? Is that what you're talking about? Military action? So we'll get your thoughts. 504-556-9696. Mamdani's dream of arresting Netanyahu will not come to fruition, said President Trump. A U.S. Navy SEAL, Robert O'Neill, who I've had the pleasure of interviewing, who killed Osama bin Laden, doesn't buy the official Charlie Kirk assassination narrative. Quote, "It looks like an explosion to me," said O'Neill. So, what do you make of it? 504-556-9696. Do you agree with the official narrative? And again, I've seen so many of these videos where they've tried to replicate that type of weapon, and the result is a much more severe injury than we saw with Charlie Kirk. And I don't know, parts of this just don't add up to me. But what say you? 504-556-9696. Hunter Biden now is throwing out accusations that several members of Congress are gay. Mike Johnson, Speaker of the House. Ted Cruz, U.S. Senator. Josh Hawley, U.S. Senator. I don't know why he's an expert on all that. I thought with the left, it didn't matter. Why are they, criticizing someone for being gay? Isn't that homophobic? He also challenges Eric Trump and Donald Jr. to a fight. Quote, "In Lincoln Park, where I used to buy crack." I don't know. I would put my money on Don Jr. and Eric. Okay. They seem to be a lot more athletic than this guy. Eric's like 4 inches taller. So I think he'd have the edge. Data Center Revolt goes nationwide, folks, nationwide. Amy Kramer, who I've interviewed before from Tea Party Patriots, led 142 rallies across 42 states complaining about these data centers, which I certainly have a lot of problems with because the environmental, the health, the rate increases, property right issue, and the secrecy involved here, and the worry that they are going to become obsolete soon, and all kinds of other issues as well. But some are all on board. Want to get your thoughts. So 504-556-9696. Then you've got what is going on in the UK. Their new prime minister there attacks the Iron Lady. I mean, what an idiot, right? I mean, that is, that should be their shining star. That should be their example of how to lead the country. So that goes to show you the direction the UK is going in. Forget it. Forget it. You've got Lindsey Graham's sister now saying that she is going to be running for his Senate seat in South Carolina. Now, you know, Lindsey Graham, God rest his soul, is a neocon, was a warmonger. He wanted to be best friends with Netanyahu and Zelensky and spend all his time traveling all over the world. I mean, he was what they call an internationalist, a global policeman. I'm sorry, I don't think that's why Donald Trump got elected. Did he get elected to do that? I don't think he did. No, he didn't. So I'm sure the sister would follow the same philosophy that Lindsey had. That's why I'm leery of her. Now, tomorrow morning at 7:45, we're going to be interviewing Mark Lynch, who is the guy who gave Lindsey Graham a good race in the primary a few months back. And now he's running again. Now, you've got some other politicians that have jumped in, members of Congress. And I'd rather an outsider. What say you? I mean, has Congress distinguished themselves for doing a great job? I mean, can you see a lot of members of Congress and say, wow, that person's awesome? Not many. Very few. So I'd rather an outsider. So this gentleman is going to be on our program tomorrow. We'll be asking him about what's going on with the war, what's going on with the economy. Gas prices are now surging above $4 a gallon. So normally the GOP would be in terrible shape with this election coming up because we got a war and we got the economy in trouble. But the Democrats are giving the Republicans a great gift because they are turning to the far left, to socialism and communism. Even Bill Maher laments that. Let's check out what he had to say, Josh. Let's go to clip number two.
2: He seems like a nice guy, and I congratulate him on an extraordinary political achievement. But before the whole left side of the country catches socialism fever, let's listen to the other big winner in last Tuesday's election, Virginia Governor-elect Abigail Spanberger, who before the 24 election said things like, if the party didn't shift to the center, we will get torn apart. And we need to never use the word socialist or socialism ever again. Well, she was right, but they didn't listen. Typical, am I right, ladies? One wing is saying don't ever use the word socialist again, and one is saying,
3: I am a democratic socialist.
2: Clear, huh? So how do we decide who's right? Well, it turns out we don't really have to flip a coin. We have the evidence. In 2024, 13 Democrats won in districts Trump also won. All moderates.
1: Now, he says moderates. I mean, I would just call them garden variety progressive liberals, far left, okay? But not quite as far as socialists and communists. Yeah, there's one moderate in the Democrat Party. His name is John Fetterman. Other than that, they're pretty hardcore left wing. And that's not good enough for the socialists and communists of Bernie Sanders' wing. They want, wow, they want socialists and communists. I mean, they basically want to tear down the Democrat Party structure, the political structure we have, everything. 504-556-9696. So one of these guys, Harry Sisson is his name. He's a podcaster. He got on with another left-wing idiot, Don Lemon. And back to the whole fighting theme, they're talking about getting into the ring with Donald Trump's sons. These guys are cruising for a bruise in here. I mean, I look at these guys. They don't seem that formidable, especially Don Lemon. Lemon. Let's check out clip number one.
4: And I've suggested to people before in interviews, I'm like, I want to fight them. I think
5: fight them.
4: Yeah, yeah, yeah. Like if Stephen Miller would agree, or one of the Trump children, or like anybody in the administration,
5: oh,
4: I want to fight them.
5: God, you know what? That I would go pay to see on the White House lawn.
4: That's what I'm saying.
5: In a UFC.
4: Why are we doing the UFC event? Why don't we just settle some political beef? I'll take anybody in the White. I box for 4 years, and if they want to, I'd get back into training camp, get in the best shape of my life, and go fight one of them.
5: I would do it too.
4: Yeah, that's what I feel like. There's so many people that would do it.
1: And that proves my point about the left, right? I mean, they're violent. I mean, they want to beat up, kill Trump, his supporters. I mean, you've got how many incidents of Trump having threats made against him? Now these people, they want to take it to the ring. They want to settle it that way. I mean... Obviously, they know that their ideas are lacking. They can't have an intellectual debate. They can't win a debate on ideas. So they want to bring it to the ring. So as the host of Ringside Politics, I'd be glad to certainly sponsor the program. And we'll do it right here on the show. We'll certainly have them. If Donald Trump Jr. wants to do it, I doubt he will. Probably got a lot better things to do than to deal with this punk podcaster or Hunter Biden. But I think our show would be a great format for it since we are Ringside Politics. You know, the whole idea was, hey, you know, we battle rhetorically, the battle of ideas. We're in the ring debating. These guys want to fight. So, yeah, we can provide the forum. All right, what say you? 504-556-9696. Brief Time Outlets, take care of some business. We'll be right back.

0: I'm John Richardson Jr. from Richardson Nutritional Center. 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
1: All right, let's take some calls and get your thoughts on all this on the agenda. And, of course, we'll be watching over the next few days this tropical storm as we see where it winds up and what kind of impact it's going to have on us. All right, to the phones we go. Let's go to the Queen City, the Buckeye State. Our friend Cash Money checking in with us. What's happening, Cash? Good evening. Welcome.
4: Ringside, where we got 12 rounds. I'll be the referee. Cash Money. I'll try to be fair. I'll try, you know. But when you say Biden, you know, what is we say TDS, Trump derangement syndrome? What is B?
1: Yes.
4: Is it BDS? BDS. I got Biden derangement syndrome. And it's not derangement. It's true. But here, they just want to be outlandish and outrageous and try to cause a tactical delay of the situation. I don't know why they say that stupid stuff, but here, I got one better for you. How about we put them on each side of the Grand Canyon with a 30-06? I guarantee Donald Trump will hit him between the eyes because he's a shooter.
1: And he'll he is. Yeah, he's a, he is.
4: Boy, he ain't got no experience for life. He ain't nothing but a two-bit hustler that needs his day in prison. And it's coming, Mr. Little Bitty Biden, Big Little Biden, Mommy Biden. You're all criminal little, you know, and you're going to jail. When we the people speak, could you imagine?
1: What's the obsession with fighting the Trump kids? I don't know. It's just
4: it's tactical diversion. They know they're about to get crushed, and they're about to pull crap out of the box that we probably haven't seen yet. And it's going to be stupid, and it's going to be, yes, I'm just keep your head on a swivel. Be safe. Don't let any stupid people into your life. Know it when you see it and walk away politely until we can fix this. See, I don't even want to be polite to stupid people anymore. I'm tired of this communist talk all over America. You know, once again, if you literally connected to legitimate living Americans that are loyal to this country, love this country, we all do, even the ones that are sellouts, well, they love America. They're just getting paid too much, and ain't nobody going to stop this, and I'm never going to get in trouble because they told me they'd protect me, and the game is fixed on all levels. Doctors aren't professionals. Legislators are not moral. They know they don't have to. We've got this game rigged. We do votes every 2 to 4 years. I want to know what every American thinks every day so we can stop every idiotic hustle going on in America in every profession. Because go ahead, do it tomorrow, and we will have a news crew that will put you on Front Street to the American people where we can chime in immediately. And if more than we'll talk about percentages, the whole nation is going to make the rules for my system. The only thing I want is for us all to be heard daily, legitimately. End of game.

0: because we don't have stupid Americans. We have fearful Americans. Everybody's afraid, and I don't blame you. You want to keep what's yours. You don't want to lose any money. We ain't got time for waste. We've lived this way. We've been taught to live this way, and yet the rest of the world's acting that way, and ain't nobody making them accountable. Trump, Mr. Trump, number one, call me very soon, number two. It's time for you to go legitimate, full steam on America. Arrest 45 people tomorrow. High in our government. Fauci, one of them. Clinton's. Arrest people. Just arrest them. Mm-hmm. Don't give them a bail. And let's start this OJ kind of national trial right now. Right now. And let the people chime in.
1: Because here's the deal, Cash. Here's the deal, Cash. They've all gotten away with it. They've all gotten away with it so far.
0: That's what they think.
1: Right?
0: They're not going to get away with this. This is America. People like me won't shut our mouths. That's what you're going to do, kill us all? You're not going to do it. Just like Bernie Mac says, you don't understand. I ain't afraid of you, mother. I can't say the rest of it. This is a family program.
1: Right. I think we get the drift. We get the drift.
0: Afraid. And we're trying to be polite and politically correct. But we're at the end of our ropes, but you're stupid. And I'd say, Trump, start. The people of this nation, 200 million of us, instantly will step up when the real game starts. We don't want a revolution. We don't want to fight in the streets. We don't want to throw every alien out of this country that way.
1: Let me ask you this. We got 30 seconds, and then I got to move on. But do you think we're heading toward the direction of a civil war?
0: I'm so fearful of anything being able to happen immediately, and the Democrats are getting more desperate. And they're definitely ignoring me more severely than they have before. And not one of my politicians has ever returned my call in 20 years. That is a travesty statement in America. What is this? Are we not legitimate voting citizens? We should be heard daily. And then the game will stop. Stupid will disappear, Jeff. I guarantee it.
1: It does say we the people, does it not? It says we the people.
0: We're not rocket scientists, but we all have great common sense. Hey, have a great evening, Jeff. Thank you.
1: All right, my friend. Cash Money. 504-556-9696. What say you? So it looks like Spain airbrushed President Trump out of their victory photo. Interesting. Let's go to our good friend, Miss Ginger from Metairie. What's happening, Miss Ginger? How are you? Good evening. Welcome.
2: What buttholes? I am so sorry, but...
1: Right.
2: That's all that came to mind.
1: Yeah, they excluded him from their photos celebrating their World Cup. They airbrushed him out.
2: Well,
1: can you believe that?
2: You know,
1: wow.
2: It's basically excluding us, too. So...
1: Yeah.
2: You know, right back at you, Spain.
1: Yeah.
2: I'm not, you know, countries dropping off like flies and whatever. My dog died, so I don't care about let them countries drop off like flies. Just, I just don't want my animals and my people to drop off like flies.
1: Yeah. Well, Spain, you know, they have a great soccer team, but their country's got problems. So, you know. Let's keep it in perspective. They got a lot of problems.
2: I'm no soccer judge, but I heard from people, I don't know, like, I didn't watch all those games, but I watched, like, enough to, people like do maybe or more sporty than me said it's boring. A lot of games end like 1-0 or 2-1. Like, what? So you're watching somebody run back and forth like a chicken with their head cut off. Anyway, for hours. The thing is, nothing too aggravates me. I know Roger Goodell is trying to push, you know, because poor thing, he needs some money. So he's trying to push, you know, football, American football all over the UK and wherever. And I guess now they're trying to, you know, you rub my back and I'll rub yours and you get your football here and I don't know, whatever. Y'all like it, that's great. I'm happy for you, but I probably won't be watching it if it does come here. But it's just disgusting. Like I was speaking this morning about how, you know, mo money, like Damon Wayans, mo money.
1: Right.
2: Everybody needs mo money.
1: Yeah.
2: With
1: well, another way to look at some of these folks is they're sellouts. And, the almighty dollar is at the forefront.

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2: Louisiana Radio Network, I'm Jeff Palermo. Tropical Depression 2 is trying to form into Tropical Storm Bertha in the northeastern Gulf. The potential storm is expected to move towards the east and move across Louisiana's coast on its way to Texas. LSU Health Climatologist Barry Keim says there's potential for heavy rainfall south of I-10 on Thursday.
3: Lafayette, Lake Charles, these places along the I-10 corridor are going to be right on the cusp. And just a little zig or zag in that track could be the difference between, you know, 1 or 2 inches and 4 or 5 inches.
2: The storm could make landfall in or around Plaquemines Parish. Patrick Harvey is the emergency preparedness director in Plaquemines. Harvey says there are no plans to order evacuations. He says that could change if the storm surge is expected to be 6 feet or higher, which could lead to flooding of Highway 39.
4: They would be trapped down there. They'd have to convoy on the Mississippi River levee on the east bank due to the fact that the Point of Lahash ferry is out of service at this time.
2: LRN.
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10: All right, we're back. A lot going on. Thanks for joining us. Ringside Politics, of course, with you right here on WGSO. Every evening on Mondays, we're very pleased to be joined by a Ringside All-Star, and he wears a lot of hats, of course, talk show host, commentator, website publisher, and author. Of course, he's Josh Bernstein, joining us right now on the Ringside Hotline. And Josh, how are you? Good evening. Welcome.
13: I'm doing good, Jeff. Great to be back on the program with you, buddy.
10: Thanks for having joining us, and it's great to have you. So, Mr. Josh, before we get into all these issues I've got on the table here for you, give us the latest from what's going on in your Substack.
13: Well, one of the things that I did was I dropped a video from September 9th of 2021. And in that video many years ago, I laid out every single aspect in chronological order on how they stole the election, leading all the way up to January 6th. But more importantly, I showed the Chinese connection and the China connection that, of course, President Trump talked about on the 16th, but didn't really elaborate much into. So if folks want to see that video, it's a jaw-dropping type of video. Go to my Substack, jbushow.substack.com.
10: Excellent. And we can start there. There's been some mixed reviews about the president's speech last Thursday. Some said he didn't go far enough. Of course, the left claimed it was all, just a figment of his imagination, no evidence for any of it. So have we seen much as a result of it? Where do you think we stand right now, Josh?
13: Well, obviously, you know, they dropped quite a few documents showing and proving verifiable proof that China was involved in this theft. And if you notice, China has been very, very quiet. They haven't even said much because they know what's going on. They understand that they did this, and that's why they have been very quiet about it. But look, I think you have to understand that before he even made the speech, the left and the media immediately came out and tried to hijack a narrative for everyone to believe. Oh, don't listen to it. We're going to block it. We're going to boycott it. We're not going to have anyone be able to see it because it's all lies. It's all garbage. And it's all stuff from years ago that's already been proven false. Well, clearly he would not have stood up in front of the entire nation and say what he said if it was false. So we know that it's true. We know the documents are true. Now, here's what MAGA and America First and conservatives and Republicans must do. They all need to go to the whitehouse.gov. They need to find these documents. They start reading them, and they need to start posting them everywhere, all over social media, because the left is not going to cover this unless we force them to cover it. And the only way you can force them to cover it is by having some of the things that he talked about go viral. So it's really up to us. If we want to defeat this narrative that there's nothing there, then that's what we need to do as conservatives. So I would instruct everyone listening, everyone in Louisiana and around the country to do that. Go to thewhitehouse.gov, grab these documents, go through them, and start posting them everywhere, because the only way we're going to get them to acknowledge them is if there's enough people posting it and talking about it. And I guess we'll find out soon enough when the indictments and the criminal conspiracy happens in early 2027.
10: Politico is reporting that the acting director of national intelligence, Bill Pulte, had pushed to reveal the names of the intelligence officers accused of concealing the election interference from China from the president. And he was pushing for more disclosure in the days leading up to the speech, setting off a scramble inside the White House with other officials like Susie Wiles, saying that it could undermine the president's broader point about election vulnerabilities and put the lives of these intelligence analysts at risk. So I guess that's why they didn't do it.
13: Yeah, but I see this more as, let's not talk about an ongoing case, and we don't want to tip off these people that, you know, we don't want to tell the whole world who they are right now. Because, again, if there are two grand jury criminal conspiracies going on right now in Florida. One's in Miami and one's in St. Pierce, Florida. They have two grand juries, and, of course, you have Jason Quinones working the one in Miami, and you have Joe DiGenova working the one in Fort Pierce, Florida. And by the way, the judge on the Fort Pierce, Florida one was Eileen Cannon, the one that took out Jack Smith. That's another person who needs to go to jail as well. It's a story for another day. So you have to understand that these are ongoing investigations and criminal conspiracies. So maybe that's the reason that they didn't want to say the names at this point. So I don't know. I think that something's happening. And again, the president would not have done that to just say it and then not have any repercussions from it. So
10: right.
13: I believe there's going to be charges down the line.
10: Okay. We'll be watching. Yeah. In South Carolina, the race to replace Lindsey Graham is now taking an interesting turn as the president has endorsed his sister, Darlene Graham, and she is now saying that she is going to be running for this, although other candidates are going to be jumping in as well. I think a congressman, Ralph Norman, will be one of them. I know Mark Lynch, who ran against Lindsey Graham a few months ago, he's going to be running. I'm worried that she's going to be just another carbon copy of Lindsey, which I wasn't that pleased with in the first place. What say you?
13: She'll be worse than Lindsey. She's a secret leftist. No question about it. I will do everything in my powers to make sure that she never sees a permanent seat in the U.S. Senate. I'll work with the grassroots. I know a lot of them in South Carolina. They know me. I spoke in South Carolina years ago, made tons of contacts. So, no, she's not going to be the senator permanently. We are going to do everything in our powers to make sure that there's not another Rhino Harriet Myers type situation. I don't care what Trump says and does, his endorsements. We're going to fight and fight and fight to make sure she does not win that seat permanently.
10: All I got to say is this is another questionable endorsement from President Trump. What in the world is going on here with these endorsements?
13: I don't know. I mean, this goes to show me, based on some of the things I've heard about her, that they didn't vet this person. It's like Lindsey dies and they're like, oh, let's just, you know, symbolically put in his stupid sister. I mean, that's what this is. So apparently it doesn't seem like they vetted this person and say, look, before we even suggest you, are you for the SAVE Act? Are you for the president's agenda? I don't think any of that was done. I'll just be honest. I don't think it was done at all. And so if it wasn't done, we're not going to allow this left-wing radical, because I believe that's what she is under the surface, to become a senator. We're going to do everything in our powers to support grassroots, real conservatives, MAGA, America Firsters in South Carolina to win that seat. Period. End of story. And I'll be leading.
10: This guy, Mark Lynch, is the real deal. He's real MAGA. Yep. He ran against Lindsey. I mean, he didn't get him in a runoff, but he got a good percentage of the vote. You would think he would have been the one people would get behind. But no, these other congressmen are running, and she's now running, and so we'll see. We'll see. We're still waiting on Mitch McConnell. I guess he's still getting treated for whatever. You know, let's hope we can turn the corner here with the Senate. All right. The House is in for a few days and they're going on vacation. Then they're going to come back for a few days and go on vacation again for Labor Day. Then come back for a few days and they go on vacation for the election. So, do we have time to get our agenda through here, Josh?
13: The short answer, no, we don't, which is why the only thing that's going to secure these elections is going to be a national security emergency. I was hoping he was going to drop it, you know, that night on the 16th. He didn't do it, but I believe he's going to have to do it, and no later than August 15th. If he doesn't do it by August 15th, then I don't know what to tell you, because I don't think we're going to be in good shape at all, especially with everything going on and the war expanding and gas prices up and everything else again. It's like, I just don't understand why. It's like, it's snatching, what do they say, snatching defeat from the jaws of victory.
14: Jaws of victory.
13: Exactly. It's like, that's exactly what this is. And quite frankly, I haven't even been covering it a lot because, not to be crass, I'm tired of the political blue balls, if you know what I mean.
14: Yeah,
13: you know,
14: right.
13: Take out
14: right.
13: this regime already. It's just crazy. And I don't know if you saw the latest, but apparently what happened was the Iranians are now, like, goading us. They're saying, go ahead and do your ground invasion. And so one of them, I don't remember if it was Galibov or one of them, they basically said that they're putting 10,000 soldiers, IRGC soldiers, on Karg Island and saying, quote, we will kill the invaders who try to take it. Well, I'm telling you right now, we could use 100 soldiers and defeat 10,000 soldiers because we have the one thing they don't. It's called the discombobulator. So what are they going to do when their guns don't fire? What are they going to do when they're frozen in place? What are they going to do when their nose, ears, and mouths start gushing blood because they're literally being microwaved from inside out? I'll tell you what they're going to do. Nothing. You know why? Because they're all going to be dead. So we can go on to this island. I don't care how many troops they have. If they can't shoot back, just like they did with Venezuela,
14: right.
13: you can take 100
14: yeah,
13: men
14: I was...
13: and take the whole island.
14: I was just going to say, I mean, we saw it happen in Venezuela. I mean, it really hasn't been exposed much, but that's what the Cubans said happened to them.
13: Mm-hmm.
14: And the Cubans
13: Absolutely.
14: Were the guards, right? I mean,
13: yeah.
14: they were the ones protecting Maduro. They had a lot of them there. And I think a very small
13: yeah.
14: force of Americans were able to take out a much larger group of Cubans. And you know, these Cubans
13: yeah,
14: were well trained. These were elite Cuban troops, I would assume.
13: Yeah, and in the most coolest move ever, I mean, just the best move ever, John Ratcliffe went to Cuba, and he brought the one of the main guys that took out everybody with the discombobulator, and he sat him at the table in Cuba to negotiate with Diaz Canal and the rest of the communists
14: mm-hmm.
13: and say, by the way,
14: mm-hmm.
13: this is the guy that took out all of your intel agencies. That's a boss move. I'm sorry.
14: All right, hang on. A lot more to get to. Josh Bernstein with us. Jeff Cruer here. It's Ringside on the Airways on WGSO, 990 AM, WGSO.com. Let's take care of some business. We'll be right back.

0: 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It's Jeff Cruer. 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
1: You know, they say opinions are like, you know, flowers. Call 556-9696. Call Ringside Politics with a Punch and Jeff Cruer now.
0: Josh Bernstein with us, Jeff Cruer here. Josh, a lot of things I want to get your thoughts on, but let's go back, if we could, to the war. So we're there, day 142. Our death toll now is at 17. The Iranians say, quote, we want a land invasion. You say that it could happen in a very devastating manner if we wanted to. Couldn't we end this thing quickly? I mean, 142 days. What are your thoughts on how long this is going to last?
2: Well, if you remember, going back to our conversations on the show many months ago, we were looking at, you know, the end of this thing being in May. And then, of course, he did this crazy, you know, ceasefire and they were allowed to rebuild. And then he does this memorandum of understanding and that's supposed to be 60 days. But then, of course, they broke that. And so I don't know. Like I said, I said earlier as a joke, it's like political blue balls here. You know, it's like you don't know what he's planning on doing. In reality here, he could have done this a long time ago. You would have already had your transition government over 100 days. They would have been doing elections probably right about now or in August, and we would have had a new regime in place right now. All the accolades, all the positive press, all everything, numbers skyrocketing, Republicans kicking butt in the midterms, and I don't understand, like I said, snatching defeat from the jaws of victory here. I don't understand the delay. It doesn't make any sense. So we obviously can overpower this country. We could do a ground invasion. we could wipe them out so quickly, and we just haven't done it. And I can't tell you the reason why.
3: 504-556-9696. A little Arizona politics, Josh. So it seems like Cindy McCain has endorsed Katie Hobbs. So people were telling me, that can't be. The McCains are Republicans. I'm like, well, not really. did that surprise you?
2: No, it doesn't surprise me. But what does surprise me is the church mouse quietness of Biggs. Andy Biggs is just not doing anything. I haven't heard anything. I've reached out to people that are close to him. He said he's, quote, waiting. I don't know what the hell he's waiting for. He doesn't have statewide recognition. You know, this is a statewide race. You know, every single county in Arizona, from the Navajo Nations down to Tombstone and near the border and across to Yuma and all the way across to the New Mexico side. I mean, this is a huge, huge state. And if he thinks he's going to drop a couple of, you know, Biggs for Congress signs in Mesa and Chandler, he's going to get slaughtered. And I tried to tell him that. And his people that, and they say, well, we have a plan and we're working on it and we're going to roll it out soon enough. Now, I did see one commercial, only one commercial in the last couple of days, and it was a good commercial. It talked about him wanting to eliminate property taxes, which is definitely a good thing. But, I mean, you know, look, you have the left-wing Soros machine behind you know, the illegitimate governor here, KKK Hobbs. So this is not going to be easy. And quite frankly, he's not favored to win, if you want to know the truth. Certainly not now. You look at the polling here. I mean, he's down 8 points. I've seen 12 or 14 points. I mean,
3: she's been terrible, hasn't she? She's been a terrible governor. Yeah.
2: One of the worst ever, the veto queen. So he's got a lot of road to make up. And he can win, but he's got to spend a lot of money to do it.
3: And then another Arizona politician I'm reading is eyeing a presidential race, Mark Kelly, your senator. Add that to the list of John Ossoff and I guess Andy Beshear of Kentucky. The moderates say that they want to have a candidate. And, of course, these moderates are far-left Democrats. I guess the only difference is that they're not flat-out communists. But
2: yeah, all of them. Every single one of them.
3: Yeah. What do you make of your senator having presidential aspirations?
2: Well, I don't know. How much money is he getting from Xi Jinping to fund his campaign? That'd be the first question. That guy is more Chinese than American. I don't care if he's been in the military or not. So he's an easy target as far as, you know, being able to destroy his, you know, credibility and all that, his ties to far-left communist regimes and the CCP and everything else. So I'm not too worried about him. What I'm worried about is someone like an Andy Beshear, who comes off as this soft, well-natured, moderate, and he's nowhere near any of that.
3: Right.
2: Remember, he was the catalyst to steal the governorship away from Matt Bevin in 2018 in that governor's race in Kentucky. So there's nothing moderate about him. I don't know. I mean, look, I doubt it's going to be AOC. I doubt it's going to be Gruesome Newsom. I doubt it's going to be anyone you think. It's certainly not going to be Pickle Pete. It's not going to be any of these people you think. It's going to be someone that we don't know who they are right now yet, in my opinion.
3: So it'll be like a Jimmy Carter, like a surprise, like a Bill Clinton came out of nowhere to get the nomination.
2: It's going to be one of them. Yeah, for sure. Mm-hmm. For sure. So
3: we'll see. It'll be interesting. Obviously, it's pretty wide open. I mean, cackling Kamala, I think, has no chance at all. But
2: no.
3: I think
2: there's no chance there at all.
3: She just came down here for an event and looks like, she saw those aspirations. Over the weekend, Josh, a Tea Party leader, Amy Kramer led a group of 142 protests across 42 states, Humans First, protesting data centers. She said this is going to be the next big thing. Have you seen any of that in Arizona? What do you make of this?
2: Yeah, I haven't seen too much of it here at all. It's kind of weird that, President Trump is so firmly behind these data centers. I mean, if you go to Truth Social, he's talking about it, and all the people on True Social are just like, dude, you're on the wrong side of this issue. You should be against these things. And he's fighting back with MAGA, saying, you know, they're not taking your energy away, and they're building their own energy supplies, which is all bull. And so I don't know. I mean, look, I think it's a fight to have, but I really think that 142 rallies should be for the Save America Act in front of their homes in every city. That's what I think we should be doing. You know, maybe Pressler would, you know, have the guts to do something like that. I tried to reach out to him and his people saying, hey, I'll help you organize this stuff, but haven't heard much back. So,
3: well, let's end on the Save America Act. You know, gosh, it's so disappointing. Something this guy is so popular. I mean, here we are. I mean, you think that we just need to ramp up the pressure? I mean, do you see? I mean, Murkowski came out against it again. Do you see a road for this?
2: Not now, I don't know, especially with Darlene and Mitch, you know, obviously in his office blocking. No, I don't see a way to pass it before the midterms. You either do the national security emergency declaration or good luck, because we're going to lose huge, unfortunately.
3: And then when that happens, these last 2 years, Josh, are going to be a horror show, right?
2: Well, yes and no, but remember, there are certain things they can't do because President Trump has veto power.
3: All right, my friend. Good point. And right. We could block and override. That's Josh Bernstein. Thank you to Josh in the studio and all of you. We'll see y'all in the morning for more Ringside. Have a great evening, everyone.
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7: News this hour from Town Hall. I'm Keith Peters in Washington. A major media merger is on hold, Bob Agnew reports.
8: A federal judge on Monday ordered Paramount and Warner Brothers Discovery to halt their $81 billion merger for at least 2 weeks. That will allow states that are challenging the deal more time to see their case through in court. 12 states, led by California, sued to block Paramount's pending buyout of Warner last week, alleging that such a combination would, quote, extinguish competition in Hollywood and lead to fewer choices for consumers, especially moviegoers and cable customers across the country. Bob Agnew reporting.
7: The U.S. has initiated a 10th night of airstrikes against Iran. Speaking to reporters at Joint Base Andrews, Secretary of State Marco Rubio says the U.S. will continue to strike Iran until it's ready to negotiate.
9: I also think it's pretty growing apparent that even within their own system, there's a growing split. I think maybe some of your outlets have documented this. Between those that understand that their economy is in shambles and they need to do something, or they're going to be in a lot of trouble very soon, economically, domestically, and others who are very militant in their view of life and in their view of the world and continue to launch missiles. So they'll have to work out that split internally. We're going to continue to respond. If the door opens to diplomacy, if the guys that want to do something productive for Iran win and take control of that system or take control of the negotiations, that'll be a very positive development. That's not where we are tonight, unfortunately.
7: President Trump has imposed 50% tariffs on most Canadian goods, declaring that Canada has unfairly discriminated against American autos, alcohol, and dairy products. The move has risks of higher inflation and further fraying of relations between the two nations. On Wall Street, the Dow down by 307 points, the S&P lower by 14. More at townhall.com.
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7: A murder trial for a woman claiming she suffered from postpartum issues has started in Massachusetts. We hear more from correspondent Lisa Dwyer reporting.
12: Jury selection is underway in Massachusetts for Lindsay Clancy's murder trial. Clancy pled not guilty to three counts of murder in the deaths of her three young children in 2023. Prosecutors argue that Clancy used